0: expected voluntary repatriation. The Health Ministry has allayed fears over the country's limited supply of the new HIV prevention injection, lenacapavir. South Africa has so far secured just under 900,000 doses, enough to provide about 400,000 people with the twice-yearly shot. But Minister Aaron Motsoaledi says government is already working to secure licensing agreements that could open the door to cheaper generic versions and wider access. Motsoaledi was speaking in Secunda in Mpumalanga on Friday, where President Cyril Ramaphosa officially launched the rollout of the groundbreaking injection in the country. Motsoaledi says government is moving to secure a license for lenacapavir and will invite companies to bid to produce generic versions.
1: I phoned SAHPRA and they said they've received all the documents. It will take them about 6 months to go through them.
0: Ramaphosa says the success of lenacapavir will depend on education, taking responsibility and ending stigma, warning that it's not a silver bullet. Ramaphosa says the drug is just one more powerful tool in government's arsenal.
2: We aim to reach 3 million people. This is our ambition. This is not simply a health target. It is a nation-building target.
0: And Fitch Ratings has upgraded South Africa's long-term foreign and local currency credit rating to BB, maintaining a stable outlook. In 2020, the ratings agency downgraded South Africa to BB-, making this latest upgrade a first for the country in more than 20 years. The ratings agency says despite weak economic growth and domestic and external shocks, this upgrade is a reflection of the country's record of prudent fiscal management and its progress on fiscal consolidation. A look at your weather. A fine Saturday in store for Gauteng. Joburg will drop to overnight lows of 2 degrees and peak at highs of 16. Pretoria is at 3 and 18. Vereeniging is at 2 and 15 degrees. A fine and partly cloudy day for Cape Town with light and variable winds at a low of 11 and a high of 18 degrees. 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And that's a wrap of your Eyewitness News.
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6: Welcome back to the show. We're getting into this feature now. So it begins in 2007 when James Fernie sets out to build something that doesn't just speak about change, but actually embeds itself inside it. And what emerges is Uthando, South Africa, a community-driven force that connects care, and dignity in people's lives, and looking into people's, it looks deep into the human character more than anything. On the line now, we're joined by James, who's the founder of Uthando Centre. James, good evening, and thank you so much for joining us.
7: Good evening, Sia, and thank you very much for hosting me this evening. Greetings from a chilly Cape Town.
6: It's a little bit cold in Cape Town, I'm told.
7: Yes.
6: Talk to me, James. What was the original spark that led to you to establish Uthando Centre?
7: So Uthando is actually a non-profit organization that is linking tourism with community development projects. So we are actually working with more than 50 very inspiring, innovative, change-making community development projects across all different sectors in Cape Town, from urban farming to early childhood development, skills development, and many other programs. Also, it's not just about development, but also charitable organizations like neighborhood old age homes, senior centers as well. And yeah, I think I was inspired by the incredible stories of people doing such amazing work, and their stories were not really being told within the tourism space. And my background was in international marketing in the tourism industry. The real seeds for Uthando were planted in the 1980s, I would say, growing up in apartheid South Africa and struggling to understand the world and struggling to understand the inequality and the violence of the apartheid system. And my consciousness was formed from a very young age. I was quite a sort of politically aware and politically active teenager in the 80s. And yeah, the world still really, in many respects, doesn't make sense to me, the inequality and the violence of poverty. But within communities all over Cape Town, there are just so many incredible people who are doing such amazing work. And we are telling those stories within the tourism space, and we are then helping to raise funds and any form of assistance that we can. So that's the basic background behind Utandu. And yeah.
6: Yeah, I'm glad that you've touched on that, because as much as obviously you said formally it started in 2007, but you touched back on in the 80s, where you said the plant was really planted at that time. But then now it's officially started in 2007. You guys are running. But, you know, if we're looking into that, because 2007 would be, 19 years ago. If you're looking back there, how would you define community development at the time, particularly where you are? How did it look like at the time? Would you still say it would be the same way how we define it today?
7: Well, actually, you know, many of the community development projects that we're working with from 2000, and we became operational in 2008. The organization was registered in 2007. And we're very loyal. We have incredibly deep relationships with our community development projects. And we've come a long way with them. So there are many more challenges. You know, for example, the first early childhood development center that we provided the funding to build, Kiddies Educare in Philippi, back in 2008-2009, we would go into Philippi in younger area with no problems. Today, it's a lot more challenging for community development projects because of crime or violence in areas like Philippi. And it's sad because many of these communities are the ones that are in need of that. Also, you know, given the current economic situation in South Africa, many of the community development projects that have been around for a long time are struggling financially to stay afloat. And that is a big challenge. But the need obviously remains the same or is even greater. And I think in many respects, community development projects are actually doing the work that government should be doing in many respects. And so we're very passionate and very driven to be able to support them where and how we can.
6: You've often worked at obviously the intersection of tourism and philanthropy. You know, I'm really, you know, keen to understand, how did you get to a point where you connect these two worlds? I mean, they're not far apart if from how I understand Utandu Center. But why was it important for you to have, tourism connecting with philanthropy?
7: Well, tourism is a very big sector of the economy, not only in the Western Cape, but also in South Africa. And the concept of responsible tourism, traveling philanthropy, fair trade principles have become increasingly important. How are tourism businesses interacting in the destinations where they are found? So, you know, from a hotel perspective, for example, do they have solar panels? Are they paying their staff properly? What community development projects are they supporting? But likewise, many tour operators who are promoting South Africa as a destination, for them it is not just a business. They want to help. They have a passion for South Africa or Africa. And likewise, they also want to reflect the really positive, inspiring stories of people who are working on the ground. And the tourism space is perfect for that because it's global. And so actually, we are working with tour operators from all over the world. We have relationships with organizations like the Mount Nelson Hotel, the one and only, the Cape Town Convention Center. And what we are doing is we are identifying well-run, well-managed, highly impactful community projects across all different sectors. And we are then promoting their stories within the tourism space and then raising funds for them. One of the ways in which we raise funds is by taking visitors to visit community development projects. So, for example, visiting Zama Dance School, which is a classical ballet school in Guguletu, a place that you would never expect to find children doing classical ballet. And in Hout Bay, there's the Kronidal Music Academy, where you have children coming from Imazama Yetu and Hangberg, more than 200 children having the opportunity to go and learn music after school. All across the Cape Flats, we find the most beautiful urban micro farms under the banner of Abalimi Bizakaya, which has been pioneering in the urban micro farming space now for more than 40 years. Or in Mitchell's Plain, you have Seed, which is a permaculture project. The Amy Beale Foundation, the Amy Foundation, which started from the murder of Amy Beale in 1993, and today is a skills development and youth development project operating in communities all across the Cape Flats. So it's these kind of stories that we can take people to visit. We can shine a light on their stories, which are quintessential stories, actually, of resilience and courage within South Africa. Tell those stories in the tourism space and then help raise funds for them. I could go on and on, really, a broad variety of projects. But one example of we've raised funds within the tourism space to transform shacks or shipping containers into world-class early childhood development centers. And the last two that we've funded, Ulwazi Educare in Delft and Goal 50, which is in Haderveld, have actually been built out of recycled materials, tires, plastic bottles, glass bottles, polystyrene film set waste bricks, and many tons of upcycled building rubble. And those were entirely funded by the tourism industry. Allianz Insurance Company, they hosted their 75th birthday in Cape Town in 2024. They brought 650 people out from Germany. They were here for just under a week. And the legacy that they left was the funding for Goal 50 Early Child Development Center built out of tires in a community called Haderveld. So that's just one example of the impact of responsible tourism investing in community development.
6: Over the years, the center has evolved through different projects and campaigns, but I want to understand from when you started operating in 2008, obviously you said the registration was in 2007, but 2008 that's when you officially started working. What was that one moment where you look back now and say, it was that moment where I realized that we've got something working here that will change people's lives? What's that one moment? Could have been a campaign, could have been, a project that you were doing, but what was that moment where you realized that, we've got something working here?
7: Well, I would say there's so many of those stories I could tell. But a highlight for me personally was our very sincere relationship with the seniors in Khayelitsha, with neighborhood old age homes. And in 2015, we published a book on their stories. It's very photographic, focused on the because they were such photogenic people. But we wanted to tell their stories. As you know, how was it possible that they lived through such a dark time in their lives through apartheid, and yet they were such kind, beautiful people that really exemplified the qualities of Ubuntu, something we hear so much about. And Archbishop Desmond Tutu, it was actually one of the last books that he wrote the foreword for before his retirement in 2015. Sadly, of course, many of those beautiful seniors have now passed on, but I really cherished the relationships that we had with them and being able to reflect their stories in a book which went all around the world through our relationships and our contacts within the tourism industry.
6: Mm. I think that you said there's quite a lot of them, but I think at some point, or when people start such initiatives, it would be that there would be that moment that says we are onto something. And I'm glad you mentioned something as powerful as the one that you just mentioned now. But you know, you are community orientated. You work for the community. The community itself, how have they changed? Your approach and I'd say direction as a center, yeah, over the years.
7: Well, you see, the beauty of our approach is that we identify inspiring, courageous people who are doing work already. They are existing community projects, and we are going in and we're saying, how can we help you? An example would be Mama Christina Carber. She is a 78-year-old matriarch of the urban micro-farming movement in Cape Town. And she started the most incredible urban micro-farm in 2014. She advocated for a long time to get that piece of land in the middle of Khayelitsha. And in 2014, they secured the land, developed this beautiful urban micro farm together with a whole lot of other, mostly seniors actually. And we've come a long way with her. For example, in February 2022, we were part of the ceremony where Mama Christina handed over her dompas to the Nelson Mandela Foundation in the garden. And the relationships that we have are deeply personal. They're very sincere. And people in places like Khayelitsha, they also want to benefit from the economic and social benefits of the tourism industry. But it's the way in which it's done. Are the programs that are being offered within the tourism space aligned with integrity and humility and sincerity for the people who are already doing the good work? So it's not about Utandu going in and coming with our solutions. We are identifying these beautiful community projects, and then we are saying, how can we help? It does happen that we are in partnership with developing certain programs. An example would be Pictures for Peace. Mario van Niekerk, he runs an organization called in Haderveld, which he started in 2001, called Great Commission United. And together with Mario and Natural Building Collective, we embarked upon the program to build an early childhood development center out of tires. But before building the actual ECD, he came up with the idea of a five-a-side soccer pitch constructed out of 200 tires, each tire rammed full of 200 kilograms of building rubble. So it's really environmentally friendly, using recycled materials and upcycled building rubble. And we've gone on to now partner with schools and other community development projects, particularly in Hanover Park, which is a community that is being extremely negatively impacted by gang violence. On the City of Cape Town's gang violence incidents map last year, Hanover Park was one of the identified as one of the most badly affected areas. And so far in Hanover Park, we have constructed two pitches for peace. We're busy with a third one now at Belmore Primary School. And we've just received funding for the next pitch, which will be built at Morganson Primary School. And this initiative is a good example of the power of partnership when you are bringing many community development projects together, working in common purpose to provide quality infrastructure for children after school. And our goal is to actually have one pitch at every school in Hanover Park by the end of the year. And one of our partners in Hanover Park is called YES. It's run by Roberto and Naomi Stemmitz. And they are busy putting together a proposal for a league which is going to connect all of the schools. And the next step is to bring on board either the University of the Western Cape or UCT to do an empirical study on the impact of these after-school facilities, sporting facilities, on the impact on the children, their families, the schools, and the community at large. And there's a lot of excitement around it. So, yeah, there's many different relationships and partnerships that we have with many different community development projects all across the metro.
6: Let's talk about something I think so many people want to understand. You've touched on a lot of successes and in a lot of positivity, but just like any other organization in South Africa, you would have those challenges that maybe sometimes would make you wonder if this is still worth continuing, or maybe have a lot of self-doubt, particularly at the inception stages of the organization. But I want to understand the challenges throughout, you know, that you said this particular moment was very tough for us and this is what happened.
7: Yeah. Well, actually in 2010, we had an armed robbery of seven of our guests in the community of Philippi. And crime and the threat of service delivery strikes, that really does impact the work of many community development projects. That is a very big challenge. Of course, funding is always a big challenge. And it certainly doesn't give me any doubt, but it's sometimes very disconcerting when you know the quality of what you are doing and the quality of what organizations are doing, the impact that they're having on the ground. And sometimes it can be disconcerting that the funding is not sufficient to be able to fulfill the bigger hopes and the dreams and the aspirations of that particular project. And I think that's just because, you know, the economic situation is not that great. And there are so many organizations doing such great work that everybody's wanting a piece of that pie. But, I would definitely say the threat of crime, service delivery strikes, and economic limitations are significant challenges. But certainly from our point of view and the projects that we work with, you know, they persevere, they're determined, they're tenacious, and innovative. always looking for solutions to these challenges.
6: I could also say
7: sometimes red tape from government can also be...
6: I was about to get into that to ask if you do have any support from departments like social development. You know, I wanted to ask to check that if you do get some kind of assistance.
7: Yeah, we haven't applied to government for funding, but for example, once we've completed an early childhood development center, they are then able to register with the Department of Social Development, and they would then be eligible for government funding. We haven't really gone that route of applying for funding from government. We have kind of generated our funds within the tourism sphere. That's the sphere of influence that we operate in. But now that we have our Waste to Wonder campaign, which is a very significant, high-impact, innovative, eco-conscious initiative to transform or build structures using tires and plastic bottles, we are trying to get onto the radar of government and big business, because it actually is a big vision. We were nominated for the 2026 Earthshot Prize, as well as the Travel and Leisure Honoree Vision Awards, mostly because our vision, it's a collective vision, with also once again bringing together many community partners and Natural Building Collective, who are the builders of these incredible structures that are built out of recycled materials. So, yeah, we are now trying to get onto the radar of government, and certainly we are having to work with government when it comes to securing land, like with Mama Christina, for example, in Khayelitsha and the Moyowekaya Agri-Hub. We are wanting to build an agricultural hub for the Harvest of Hope micro-farmers, which will be built out of around 7,000 tires, 16,000 glass bottles, 18,000 plastic bottles, 900 tons of building rubble. So these are really big ideas. And there we are trying to get onto the radar of government.
6: And from this project, Waste to Wonder, so far, how have you received the feedback? What has been the community's approach, and how are they receiving the project? Because I see you're using obviously waste, and there's a reason for that, because we have environmental issues in South Africa. But how have the communities that you work with received this project?
7: Exceedingly well. So Goal 50 Early Childhood Development Center in Haderveld, we have completed phase one, which is constructed out of 1,700 tires. And that is an early childhood development center which is offering a Montessori education. So Natural Building Collective trained up more than 20 young men who were previously unemployed in the community of Haderveld. They are currently busy with phase two, which is going to be a kitchen, dining room, feeding scheme area. And then we are currently fundraising for phase three, which is going to be a library, classroom for disabled children. And that all falls under the auspices of Great Commission United. But the guys who were trained up to build the school were all from the community. The five teachers who were trained up in the Montessori curriculum are teaching the children, and all of the children come from the community. So it's a really exceedingly inspiring, because it is built out of recycled materials, but it is fundamentally rooted in the community, built by the community, and for the children of the community. And the same goes for the soccer pitches that we're working on.
6: You know, beyond the Western Cape, do you see yourselves growing beyond the Western Cape in terms of maybe having other, you know, let's say offices in, let's say, the Eastern Cape or the Northern Cape?
7: Well, it's funny that you say that, because we actually, the last 2 years, we received funding from Signature Travel Network and Travel Elevates in the United States. And we partnered with Pelisa Abafazi Bertu, which means Heal Our Woman, run by Lucinda Evans. She actually planted the seed at the end of 2024. She mentioned to me she had been invited up to the Northern Cape, where she discovered really horrendous levels of gender-based violence, high unemployment and hopelessness. And actually, the last 2 years, we've run a sewing project, bringing the woman down from the Northern Cape, and the facilitators then also went up to the Northern Cape. And this year, we actually expanded it to include baking, graphic design, and basic business skills that would empower young people from the Northern Cape to be able to run their own little basic business once they have been provided with a skill. And honestly, I would love to see a gender-based violence and skills development center in the Northern Cape built out of tires and recycled materials. And I would actually really love to see a pitch for peace at every single under-resourced school all over South Africa. Because when you visit so many schools in under-resourced communities, the children have very little to do after school. And soccer is so popular. And if you look online, you'll see the photographs of the pitches. They're actually very sociable. The kids sit all around the pitches while the games are going on. During break time, when I've been at the various schools, the kids literally flood out of the schools towards the pitch. So they're very sociable. And at the opening of each pitch, we've had a music festival. We're very blessed to have Vicky Sampson as one of our ambassadors, together with a fine young man called Sean Dion, who is a young, up-and-coming singer, actor, musician. And we have music festivals at the opening of each pitch. And that is because we want to – and the music festivals also engage local artists, people from the community. And our partner who finds all of those musicians is Alex Caputo from Brainchild Media. And the idea with that is to bring joy into these communities around the pitches. We would love to go national. I would love to see a pitch at every school, opening with a music festival, with joy and decent upcycled infrastructure, which is also about educating people and especially children about just what is possible using Waste to Wonder. And that's why we called it the Waste to Wonder campaign.
6: If you just joined us, we're in conversation with James Fernie, a South African doing great things. You can ask him questions, call on 011-883-0702, send a WhatsApp voice note and messages on 072-7021-702. James, I also want to understand, beyond, offering, physical, let's say beyond the physical structures, but what kind of, social or emotional impact are you seeing in the community? I know people need that, comfort, through, being inspired by the work, but sometimes when the work touched them directly, but how's that support emotionally, has it, impacted the communities that you work with?
7: As I said, our work for me, Uthando, is a deeply sincere expression. Uthando means love. love for people and love for planet. And there is a real atmosphere of love within the circle of the sphere in which we operate with our community partners. And yes, it's not always about joy or positive stories. People are really suffering. Community projects get broken into. The micro farmers' tools get stolen. Cars get hijacked. While the guys were building a soccer pitch in Hanover Park, at 7:30 in the morning, a young man was shot at point blank range on the pavement outside the school. That's traumatizing. And that is where I think we support each other emotionally, financially, and our community partners can come to us and, you know, they can express how they're feeling, either, you know, positive or negative. And shack fires are another one, you know, deeply traumatic, of course, and horrific. People lose everything in one shack fire. And we will try to work with our community partners who are in the proximity of those areas to see how we can support them and their efforts to alleviate the physical, but also the emotional impact. So it's a very good question. And yeah, you know, what it's easy to say on the radio, oh, you know, these beautiful, inspiring, impactful people and stories. But yes, of course, there's many challenges and traumas that people endure as a result of the work that they're doing in under-resourced communities.
6: And you know, I want us to talk mostly on children, you know. I think when I look into what you guys do, I see hope for children. But I think to an extent, we've as a society, we've kind of made some, you know, decisions that are impacting children negatively, and which threatens the future of the children in the continent. But let's talk more on in South Africa. I mean, in the Western Cape, particularly in Cape Town, we have the issues of the gangs. You know, how do you navigate, you know, social ills in the community? And I understand that you are there, obviously, to be the organization that aims to bring about cohesion in communities, but there are realities of these issues in our communities. How do you navigate through them in these times where we do see in the news every now and then and reports coming from the Western Cape?
7: Yes. So there again, it's power of partnership and unity of purpose. The example would be Auntie Avril Andrews, who runs the Olcada Andrews Foundation in Hanover Park. 10 years ago, her son Olcada was murdered in gang violence. And Auntie Avril transformed that tragedy into triumph by not sitting in misery and grief. But today in Hanover Park, she is impacting many, many people, children's lives through the programs that they're running. They have a feeding scheme where they're feeding 1,000 portions of food a day. The vegetables are being grown at their urban farm, which is located at a local school in Hanover Park. They have a boys to men program where they are mentoring young boys to keep them out of the gangs. They have a mom's move for justice, so they journey with mothers and fathers whose children have been killed in gang violence or suicide, which is a rising challenge. And they are one of our partners in the pitches for peace. And by the way, Colonel Salsa from the South African police in Philippi is also one of our partners, basically. You know, he's been at all of the pitch launches. He absolutely loved the pitches because, as he says, you know, where do we start addressing the problems when children are young. Give them hope, give them opportunity, give them constructive, positive, reinforcing activities to do after school. That's where it starts addressing these issues. If we had, my sometimes it's very difficult having champagne dreams on a beer budget, but in communities like Hanover Park, I would love to see the establishment of many, many drug and alcohol rehabilitation centers. Young kids are growing up with parents who are on drugs or addicted to drugs or involved in crime because of drugs. And if I listen to our community partners in these areas, there are not nearly sufficient facilities that are providing relief for the adults to heal from the traumas of the past, from the traumas of gang violence, and from the traumas of addiction, which then has all of these cascading problems, crime, gender-based violence, child abuse, gang violence, etc.
6: So many things there, but I think there's still positivity if you look beyond things. And I think, it shouldn't be just your organization. I think so many organizations must, take part in community development. But I also want to ask you, talk to me now, because, your program is it's in giving back to the community, but also in the field of tourism. The state of tourism in South Africa, how would you rate it at this moment? What are the opportunities, but also what are the shortcomings in the space?
7: Well, the tourism figures, especially for Cape Town. Cape Town is consistently voted top destination in the world, and it obviously plays a very significant role in itself in employment, providing employment opportunities and investment into community development through organizations like Utandu. Of course, in other parts of the country, there are many companies and organizations that are investing in conservation efforts. So, yeah, at the moment, tourism is buoyant. Obviously, there are real concerns about the impact of the war in the Middle East, that could have on energy prices or, even energy availability. If you look at some airlines around the world, like Lufthansa, who canceled 20,000 domestic flights, Spirit Airlines, which went under in the U.S. So, let's hope and pray that the war in the Middle East does not intensify and the energy infrastructure is not completely destroyed, which would have a devastating impact on tourism. And likewise, that would have a very big impact on the South African economy, because tourism is a significant income generator for the South African economy.
6: It's a very important sector, James, because, South Africa is beautiful. Let's be honest. South Africa is beautiful. It has so many destinations that are, attracting people from different parts. And I hope, as Utando, center, you'll still be able to capitalize on that. But we must also accept that there have been challenges in the last couple of years in the sector. I think after COVID, so many things just didn't go back to quite what we all used to. But I think maybe before we wrap it up, one person would ask, say, people who are closer, or even those who are not closer, but wants to, be part of Utando Center, but also want to support you guys, how do they do that?
7: Well, they can take a look on our website. The community development projects are listed on our site. And particularly our Waste to Wonder campaign, which has been internationally recognized. We would love investors, people who are particularly concerned about What is possible using recycled materials that address all of the critical challenges in South Africa? Early childhood development, skills development, youth development, food security, recycling, upcycling, climate change, environmental biodegradation. Have a look on our website, read up on our Waste to Wonder campaign, and please contact us because it has significance for the future. Natural Building Collective had their

0: future in 2040, 2050, dignified housing constructed out of recycled materials that are fire resistant could be replacing people's shacks. And we could, South Africa could truly be a leader and pioneer in the field of sustainable, truly sustainable construction modality.
1: James, thank you so much for your time. I really appreciate it. We hope all goes well, and we hope you guys will grow beyond the Western Cape, as you know we touched on it earlier. But thank you so much for joining us this evening.
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2: Let's walk.
4: You know those songs? As soon as they play, as soon as that intro begins, you know exactly who it is. You know exactly what the song is.
5: Yeah.
4: This, of course, one of South Africa's most beloved and I think distinctive voices coming back to the stage. The multi-award-winning artist, Judith Sapuma, making a highly anticipated return with a special live concert on the 4th of July, 2026. And it's happening at the Theatre Marcellus at Emperor's Palace in Johannesburg. Her music, of course, is that signature Afro jazz sound, gospel favorites, but also some brand new material. Good morning.
5: Oh, good morning. Yes, absolutely. I'm so glad to be here, Bongani.
4: So you're saying this is more than just a show. It's a celebration of your entire musical journey.
5: Yeah, absolutely. I always love celebrating my music, you know, in a live, intimate setup. And Theatre of Marcellus has been my favorite place to go to for a couple of years now. So
4: it's like you have a residency there, you know?
5: Yes.
4: and I love Vegas.
5: Yes. And I wish we could do it more, you know, but I just love celebrating new music. I love introducing new music to our fans in a more intimate, it's like a, you know, more close-up.
4: But
5: setup.
4: Also your fans love going on that journey with you. I mean,
5: they
4: when you
5: do.
4: Turned a short left into gospel.
5: Yeah.
4: And now people are calling for a lot more of that.
5: Oh, my God. You know what? It's just been so amazing that they actually want me to record another gospel album. And I'm actually doing it. We've started already with a pre-production. I'm working with a very talented young man, Lungelo Ngobo, on their project. So we are going to be singing a couple of songs that are going to be, you know, later on also still be celebrated in a live setup. But I want people to know that when they come to the show on the 4th of July, it's going to be the best of both worlds. And I want to say that because people know when they come to my show all the time, they always say, please sing Komoya Ohalela. But now I'm just voluntarily, intentionally giving them a beautiful concert that's going to be, you know, both those genres.
4: How tricky is it to obviously make the new material, you know, if you were to, for example, pick, I don't know, something from When Winter Fades.
5: Yeah.
4: Versus the older, more familiar, more established material as you try and cement your new work. How easy is it to balance saying to people, hey, I've got new songs,
5: you know,
4: versus the staples and the favorites that we want to hear all the time?
5: I think it's become very easy for me because I know my people, you know, I know my fans, I know what they like, and I see them in the audience. I'm very connected to what I see. I tune into, you know, what's their body language like? Am I boring them now? Change the program, you know? So,
4: have you met people from the stage?
5: I have. A lot, and we are still going to meet people, you know, on this concert as well. People have been asking for a meet and greet, so we are planning a meet and greet as well. But for them to get to know the new music is for me to introduce it to them in a way that they can be a part of that song. We write the music for the people, and it's for us, yes, but for the people.
4: In the era of streaming, how intentional are you about making sure, as you say, you still connect with your fan base through these live experiences where we can not quite touch you, but certainly reach out and see you?
5: Live streaming can only make sense to the people when they get to hear the music. If they don't hear your songs on radio, if they don't see you perform the music, what are they streaming? And streaming is our source of income. So we have to be intentional about bringing the music to the people.
4: Yeah. What do you want your fans and just music lovers in general to walk away from this experience with?
5: I want them to walk out of the room singing the last song and then thinking about the first song that we

0: sang on the first set and say, oh, I remember this song, and sing it along. That's what makes people go stream the song or go buy our music. I want them to just remember how beautiful that event is going to be. We've always, you know, done beautiful productions in our show. We don't compromise on what we put, bring on stage. When people come to our show, they are spending money on it, so we better give them an experience that they will take home.
1: And it's a love affair with your fans,
0: is it
1: not? It
0: is such a love affair. I communicate with them. I'm very much active on social media. I talk to them. I respond.
1: What is love to Judith Sepuma?
0: Love is sharing my heart with the people, not being too personal about it, you know, so that, you know, I've all got...
1: Do you find that intrusive when we want to be personal, when we want to know more than
0: personal.
1: Perhaps we should?
0: Yes, yeah? There are things that you should know. You know what, I believe that I am, you know, for the people, and I am a living testimony because I go through so many things that someone else will benefit from them. My experience is meant to change someone else's life out there.
1: Because if Judith
0: for the people,
1: can still,
0: you know,
1: shine after an experience such as such,
0: yeah, why can't I share it?
1: I do it?
0: And we are there to uplift people. We've saved people's lives with our music, and that for me, with A Cry, A Smile, and A Dance, when it was released, it made me realize that my life is really, really my purpose is to inspire people.
1: You've been blessed with a gift.
0: Yeah.
1: I also know that you have invested in the craft. You've studied the craft, and you continue to grow.
0: Yeah.
1: And you've blessed us as a result, as your audience. Saturday, the 4th of July, 2026, Theatre of Marcellus at Emperor's Palace. Doors open at 7 p.m. Get your tickets at Web Tickets.
0: Yes.
1: Judith Sepuma, the legend.
0: Thank you.
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1: With the wrap of your eyewitness news, I'm Mikey Malapo. The Gauteng High Court has found former radio DJ Ngizwe Mkhunu guilty for contempt of court in relation to utterances made about EFF leader Julius Malema during a protest action against undocumented foreign nationals last month. Mkhunu alleged that Malema was benefiting financially from undocumented foreigners. This led to the leader of the Red Berets approaching the court on an urgent basis, dismissing Mkhunu's claims. The South Gauteng Court issued an interdict and ordered Mkhunu to stop making defamatory claims and retract his statements. The order seemingly fell on deaf ears, with Mkhunu repeating similar claims on media platforms. Judge Etienne Labuskagne has also issued a warrant of arrest due to Mkhunu's failure to abide by the court order. At least two deaths have now been confirmed as a direct result of this week's storms in the Western Cape. On Friday, recovery teams were dispatched to Oudtshoorn, where a person had reportedly been swept away while attempting to cross a river. This followed the recovery of another deceased who was swept away in the Klip River at Vaboomskraal, while a woman who was with him was rescued. The Garden Route District Municipality's Gerard Otto.
2: One was a 40-year-old male. We recovered that body after he tried to cross the river at Vaboomskraal, and then the second body after the person tried to cross the water at the Oudtshoorn Mountain Resort area.
1: Meanwhile, in the Eastern Cape, Eskom teams are working to restore electricity to communities across the province affected by severe flooding. The Sarabartman District, Nelson Mandela Bay Metro, Amatola District Municipality and Buffalo City Metro have been among the hardest hit by heavy rainfall over the past 2 days. Several families have been evacuated from flood-affected areas and relocated to temporary shelters where emergency relief is being provided. Floodwaters have also forced the closure of numerous roads and low-water bridges, creating hazardous travel conditions across parts of the Eastern Cape. Provincial government spokesperson Kusela Ranti.
3: The provincial government is working closely with municipalities, disaster management centers, law enforcement agencies and other stakeholders to coordinate preparedness and response measures. Emergency services remain on high alert and are responding to incidents arising from the adverse weather conditions in affected areas.
1: Minister and the President Sikhumbuzo Ntshavheni says Cabinet has approved a comprehensive action plan on migration that will be communicated by the President. Ntshavheni says the migration plan is part of government's response to the illegal immigration crisis currently facing the country. But Ntshavheni told a post-Cabinet briefing on Friday that the planned shutdown at the end of the month won't be tolerated by the government. In the same breath, one of the organisers of the planned 30th June countrywide marches has called on protesters to respect the law. Activist Nkosikona Phakelumthakathi in Ndabandaba says he'll be leading a 1 million man march against illegal immigration on the 30th of June. The date has been set as a deadline for illegal immigrants to leave South Africa. The country's National Joint Operational and Intelligence Structure, NATJOINS, has announced it will be on high alert on the day. Ndabandaba says they're not intending on causing unrest.
4: Crooks must be arrested. People who are going to attack other people or hit foreigners or do the wrong things, they are not supposed to be part of what we are. And they should not take part in our name in doing the wrong things wherever they're going to be. But whoever supports what we do, they must make sure that they obey the law.
1: Meanwhile, in the Western Cape, about 140 foreign nationals, mostly from Malawi, are being transported back to their home countries from Kleinmond amid ongoing tensions. More than 400 displaced people from various African countries are being housed at temporary facilities in the Overstrand. The municipality says up to 90% of the displaced foreigners are undocumented. Immigration service officials have since intervened to offer those affected voluntary repatriation. The Health Ministry has allayed fears over the country's limited supply of the new HIV prevention injection, lenacapavir. South Africa has so far secured just under 900,000 doses, enough to provide about 400,000 people with the twice-yearly shot. But Minister Aaron Motsoaledi says government is already working to secure licensing agreements that could open the door to cheaper generic versions and wider access. Motsoaledi was speaking in Secunda in Mpumalanga on Friday, where President Cyril Ramaphosa Ramaphosa officially launched the rollout of the groundbreaking injection in the country. Motsoaledi says government is moving to secure a license for lenacapavir and will invite companies to bid to produce generic versions.
5: I phoned SAPRA and they said they've received all the documents. It will take them about 6 months to go through them.
1: Ramaphosa says the success of lenacapavir will depend on education, taking responsibility and ending stigma, warning that it's not a silver bullet. Ramaphosa says the drug is just one more powerful tool in government's arsenal.
6: We aim to reach 3 million people. This is our ambition. This is not simply a health target. It is a nation-building target.
1: And Fitch Ratings has upgraded South Africa's long-term foreign and local currency credit rating to BB, maintaining a stable outlook. In 2020, the ratings agency downgraded South Africa to BB-, making this latest upgrade a first for the country in more than 20 years. The ratings agency says despite weak economic growth and domestic and external shocks, this upgrade is a reflection of the country's record of prudent fiscal management and its progress on fiscal consolidation. A look at your weather. A fine Saturday in store for Gauteng. Joburg will drop to overnight lows of 2 degrees and peak at highs of 16. Pretoria is at 3 and 18. Vereeniging is at 2 and 15 degrees. A fine and partly cloudy day for Cape Town with light and variable winds at a low of 11 and a high of 18 degrees. 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
10: I'm very excited this morning to be hanging out, as I said to you earlier, with one of my faves. We've got Brasipo Hotsticks Mabuse in studio with us this morning. This is a man who for over 50 decades now, my goodness, over 50 decades, has shaped the sound of South African music through jazz, through Afrofusion, through pop, and
11: through what others call bubblegum.
10: Bubblegum.
11: So where to soul music.
10: There's a lot. And I'm really looking forward to hanging out with you this morning, this hour. So thank you for coming through, Brasipo.
11: Thank you, Clement.
10: Welcome to the show.
11: Thank you.
10: The last time I spoke to you was on this feature was in 2021. It was during COVID times.
11: Yes.
10: And we were not allowing people in studio. So all our interviews were online.
11: Yes. Yes.
10: And I remember thinking, yo, as soon as life goes back to normal, I need to bring you back into studio.
11: Yes.
10: Thanks for coming through. Are you good?
11: Thank you. I'm very good.
10: You look so healthy. Like the young ones would say, wadloa.
11: Well, first of us,
10: leader. I can't believe that you are, how old now? 76?
11: 76, yeah.
10: 76?
11: Yeah.
10: How does it feel to be 76?
11: Feels good.
10: Yeah?
11: Feels good, you know.
10: More wisdom.
11: It's a privilege, really, yeah, to get to that age because not many people get to that point.
10: And, yeah.
11: When you get to 70, you start cracking up and you start limping and going through all these things. You wake up in the morning, you feel all the clicks, and then you have to call your doctor, please come and give me a jab.
10: Yeah. And you are nowhere near all of
11: that. I do that sometimes. You know, sometimes I think, no, let me tackle it before it gets worse.
10: Yeah. That's good. But you look so good.
11: Thank you.
10: When I'm older.
11: You're running. I hear all the time that you're preparing yourself for this marathon. And as I walked in, I could see that you're living. The first question I asked, how are you going to run your comrades?
10: I'll be fine by comrades' time.
11: That's great.
10: Do you still enjoy performing? And do you think performing for you today as a 75, 76-year-old is appreciated less or more than when you started? Or has it stayed the same?
11: It stayed the same. Ah. I think now it's even more, you know, more, how can I say, calculated. Mm-hmm. You know, it's more professional. The approach is much deeper and more intense because you dare not lose the momentum. You know, one day not lose the momentum because it's what people would expect to see, to hear, and say, hey, you know, let's see what is able. You know, recently I went to Cape Town and the response from the audience was just overwhelming.
10: Yeah.
11: Yeah.
10: That must be special to you, seeing that response from the audience in so many years, because that has remained consistent.
11: Yeah.
10: And I wonder how you've managed to do that, because, I mean, let's be real. It's not every artist who's able to ensure the same longevity that you have somehow managed. You know, there's some artists who have not been able to get here where they can still go perform in front of an audience that still sings along to their music, dances along, responds, and still wants to see them live. How do you think you've managed to just keep going for so long and remain consistent?
11: Well, I've always believed that, you know, consistency can only come out of commitment. I have nothing else to do. I can't be a doctor. I can't go back and say I'm going to study law, you know. And as long as the energy is still there for me, it's important to keep up with what the audience expects from me. Mm-hmm. So I commit to what I do. I work as hard. Sometimes people ask, you still practice? You know, I mean, I remember this guy came to me. He said, when I said to him, I'm going to practice.
10: Yeah. It's a practice. What, they think you just get on stage?
11: He looks at me and says, you still practice?
10: Yeah.
11: I said, there's nothing. I don't, you know, there's still more that I have to learn and continuously practice. And I find myself practicing. I don't practice as much as I should, basically. But I try with, you know, wherever time permits to practice. It's like a workout. It's like exactly what you only prepare for the marathon. You know, you have to go back there. Someone cannot say to you, "Are you still run these short distance?" You know,
10: you must
11: rehearsal practice is you know it keeps you in check.
10: How did you do? You remember how you fell in love with music, though? Because I mean, growing up in Orlando West, I remember reading somewhere that your father was running a small corner shop selling household supplies, including coal. You know, for many people, they would think, oh, that's, I take over the interests of my father and then I go into business as well. But you fell in love with music. At what stage was that? Do you remember?
11: To be honest, you know, when you grow up in a society that's, you know, encumbered by music all the time.
10: Yeah.
11: You can't just escape. Mm. Not that it influences how one relates to music. Mm. But becoming a musician for me was more really by default.
10: Mm.
11: You know, it's something that I've always loved.
10: Mm.
11: But never did I imagine that it's something that's going to be part of my life, you know, as a career and so on.
10: Mm.
11: And as I said, you know, by default. And also, it was fate, because the people that I started this thing with were just as much interested in what I would become.
10: Mm.
11: I mean, Selby, my friend, may he soul rest in peace, Al-Khaudi, Monty, and Arthur. You know, we were all high school guys. We just wanted to have fun at high school.
10: Mm.
11: And what was very interesting about this, like I'm saying, it's fate. Selby and Alec and Arthur came from Madibane High in Dukluf. Well, it was not a high school. It was a secondary school.
10: Mm-hmm.
11: What's very interesting about it is that, you know, there was Orlando High between where I was and Madibane.
10: Mm.
11: And if they had to do matric, they would have ended up at Orlando High, which was much closer to Dukluf.
10: Mm.
11: But for some strange reason, they ended up at Orlando West High.
10: Mm.
11: And that's where everything started. And I always tell people that this was just fate. there was never really any intention on our part to become the musicians that we became. Because all of us went to high school because we wanted to be educated. We were more interested in academia, but unfortunately, or fortunately, this is where we ended up.
10: But would you say the same, though, about like the commitment to resisting the oppression of apartheid? Because growing up in Soweto during that time, that's another thing that you couldn't easily just escape or look the other way.
11: Absolutely, absolutely. You know, sometimes we underestimate the power of education. It's a very thin line. And I must say that the privilege that we have to be high school students enabled us to interact, to engage in political discourse. You know, we were able to understand the dynamics of what apartheid did. So in a way, it also educated us to be able to navigate the challenges that apartheid was imposing on us. And we knew it very well. I mean, I'll give you an example, for instance, something that we always laughed about. We would play in a club in town, and we were not allowed to mingle with white people, you know, but white people loved our music, but we were not allowed to interact. So we would go and dress up in the kitchen. As we dress up in the kitchen, we go and play. But before, once the performance has ended, we had to allow white people to leave completely before we could go. So those were some of the things that happened during apartheid. I mean, you come out there, it's 2 o'clock, it's very dark, and suddenly here's a police van comes through. What are you guys doing here? So no, we just had that performance. And there was this young boy, a white boy. He looks at us for about 5 minutes without saying anything. It's almost like you're so disappointed. He was so despicable. And he says, a band in a white suburb, you know? And he says to us, ah, fuck yellow. They may yellow lake nets orangutans. But we laughed about it because we were, you know, we understood where his weaknesses were, and we were cool with it. And every time, so these were some of the things that we were experiencing.
10: It's interesting. Okay, we're gonna play some of the songs now. And by the way, I'm told that I said 50 decades instead of 5 decades. 50 decades. No, well, guys, meant five.
11: We
10: it's over 50 years. Okay, so we've asked you to send us some of your favorite songs. And I remember when I got the list yesterday, I was like, and then where's his music? This guy's playing games. And then I was like, I'm going to add some of his songs on this list.
11: Oh, wow.
10: And I'm going to start with, of course, a big favorite. Burnout. Oh, man, what a song. You know, if you go to any party and they don't play this, 10, 11, before anybody prepares to leave, then your party was a flop. Do you sometimes perform and you don't perform the song and people respond and say, how dare you?
11: I would never, ever. I'd get probably lynched.
10: Yeah.
11: You know, I was, as you know, we were talking, every time I go and perform at these gigs, you know, one of the gigs that I did, you know, sometimes you try and play all this intellectual stuff so that you think people would listen. It's all jazz and so on. And this guy comes to me. He says, oh, Sticks, you know, I'm enjoying everything that you're doing. It's excellent. But are you going to play Burnout anytime soon?
10: So, and what, did you then play it?
11: I said, oh, no, of course it's going to be so well. We definitely have to play it.
10: I just think as artists, you guys must just accept that there are certain songs that you have worked on that are always going to resonate.
11: I know.
10: So, and yes, it doesn't mean we don't appreciate your new music.
11: Yeah.
10: We do. But we also want you to take us back a few years. You know?
11: Remind us of why we are here.
10: Why we're here. How we fell in love with you.
11: Absolutely.
10: Yeah. Absolutely. 23 minutes after 10 o'clock, we're hanging out with Prasipho Hot Sticks Mabuse on the Hanging Out feature this morning. Your WhatsApps on 0727021702. You can also call us on 011-883-0702.
12: Good morning, Clement. My name is Ike Patla, and it's such a great privilege to be able to say to Hot Sticks Thank you for the music. Thank you for the friendship. Remain as humble as you've always been and as supportive to other artists as you have been. Great to have you on the radio.
13: Oh, Clement, Jovicho, Kulung Kulung Teli Zuga, Kulung Kulung Teli Zuga, Aye, Aye, Yane.
11: Wow.
10: Beautiful. That's so beautiful.
11: Wow, it's so lovely to hear from Ike, you know.
10: Yeah.
11: Yeah, man.
10: That's amazing.
11: Yeah.
10: I'm going to go to Peter Tare now, who's calling us from Katlehong. Bra Peter, good morning.
14: Morning, how are you, sir?
10: Sharp. Go ahead.
14: Hey, Manu.
11: Sensei.
14: You know that, oh, sir, that legend next to you there. Oh, man. What's working, bra supervisor? I man, I still thank you. God has spared you, my brother, and I wish you many, many more years.
11: Thank you, sensei.
14: And the youngsters must follow on your footsteps, my brother.
11: Had it not been for your karate lessons, I wouldn't be here.
14: There is it, my brother, but I know your training. I know. We are coming a long way with you.
11: Yeah.
14: So I wish you all the best, my brother. There's nothing I can say.
11: God must bless you all the way.
14: Clement, thank you, my brother. Thanks, everybody. Thanks, my brother.
10: Thanks for the call. Abra Peter Tache calling us there from Katlehong. I'm interested in what you think of the music industry of late, because there's a distinct thing about artists who, you know, came up during the 80s and artists that we have today. I mean, I'm not taking away from their talent, but it almost feels like there's not sufficient commitment to the struggles the world or this country is facing. And there's no interest in also reflecting on whether it's the injustices, you know, whether it's even, for instance, the tensions amongst ourselves as Africans. I'm not seeing a lot of artists sing a lot about that or write a lot about that. What's your observation? Do you find that there's still a commitment today with the artists?
11: You know, sometimes they say don't throw mud where it's not going to stick. Sadly, you know, including many of my colleagues now, you know, that that level of commitment is no longer there. And we need it even more now, more so, because when we look at what's happening around the world, you know, we should probably be the conscious voice of society, because people listen to what music, you know, says, and how music, you know, drives, you know, issues in society. But lately, we musicians are quite happy to make their royalties, and perhaps the media also is responsible, because sometimes when you play music that people are not going to relate to in terms of what is happening in. Media doesn't really care about it. Media wants to hear, let's have a good time, and you know, and that's just unfortunate. And I just wish, especially the young musicians, they have their own issues that they should be dealing with. You know, Frantz Fanon says, every generation must chart its own mission and attain it. We have done things that we felt were necessary at a particular time. I mean, when we look at the Americans, that's the kind of America that I really love. We are the world. That's the America I love. The Miles Davis America. That's the America that I wish the world would continuously emulate, people like John Coltrane and so on, the Bob Dylans and so on, Paul Simon. That's the America that we should actually be looking forward to. And we had the Mary Makeba here. We had Yuma Sikela. We had Bobara Kwangwa. You know, we had Stimela. I mean, Ray was probably one of the best songwriters one could ever. And but lately, we don't find such people.
10: Yeah.
11: I mean, Chico used to make music that, you know, we miss Manello and songs like those. And it was important that that music become a conscious voice of society.
10: Yeah.
11: But we don't get such musicians anymore.
10: Yeah. Roger, you are in for always. Good morning.
15: Good morning, Clement, and good morning to your amazing guest. I've got a short story to tell you about your guest. A good few years ago, I was in Lenasia, Lens, and with my daughter Eden, and I recognized this amazing legend. And I said, I want to introduce you to my amazing friend here, right? And your guest grabbed my child's hand and shook her hand and said, I know your dad. He's such a nice guy. Mm. And my daughter said, who is this? Said, you know what? I'm going to play you a song. And I played Burnout. Thank you so much for having an amazing impact on all of our lives.
11: Thank you, Roger.
16: Thank you, Roger.
11: Thank you, Roger.
16: Mpo, you're in Protea North High.
17: Clement, good morning. And sure, sure. Mm.
11: Thank you, Mpo.
17: Yeah, I just want to find out from Obrasipo, how did he get this name, Yogurte Hot Sticks? Which stick was hot during his...
16: Maybe he was the hot stick, eh? Thank you, Mpo. Where does it come from?
11: I hope your mind is not wavering elsewhere.
16: Hopefully.
11: Hopefully. I thought by now the media would probably know about this. I've said it so many times. Yeah. I have. But be that as it may, you know, I used to be a hot drummer, even if I have to say it. I used to practice. I used to play. I was fit. And I played this drum solo in one of the concerts, and it lasted for almost about 30 minutes. Mm. Now it's very seldom that you hear drummers today doing that.
16: Mm.
11: And all what was happening was this applause, you know, from the audience. And one of my colleagues, Kondri Zakubu, he came out and says, yo, hey, fan, hi, we are Shisa. Hey, yo. Hot sticks and that's how it stuck.
16: Oh man. Wow. Look at that. Many years later, here we are. It's 10:31.
7: With Clement on 702. Let's walk the talk.
16: 24 minutes before 11 o'clock, we're hanging out with Brasipo Hot Sticks Mabuse on our hanging out feature this morning. And I've got so many of your WhatsApps and calls coming through, and I'll come to them in a moment. Bull and Tulani, I'll start with your calls shortly. I want to play this quick song, though. MFSB, yes. Clean Up the Ghetto. Why is it so special to you?
11: You know, Clement, when you drive around everywhere in the townships, it doesn't matter where, dumping has become, you know, it has become normal.
16: Mm.
11: And we are somewhat oblivious of the dangers of dumping and how filthy, actually, you know, the townships have become. We can live in all these fancy houses and so on, but once we have this dumping with the rodents, rats and dogs and animals everywhere, and then you start thinking, you wake up to this, you know, and it's almost like people don't realize the danger and the cost to the state if people get sick and children are playing into those things. So I just felt, you know, we need to speak to our people about this. And I've spoken to the mayor about it, you know, but I speak to the council, and there's always this nonchalant response. Yeah, Brasipo, you know, maybe we need to call the churches and the community. I said, if that's what we should do, then let's do it. You know, let's not speak about these things in harsh tones, because it is where we live.
16: Mm.
11: And I just felt I needed music as a conscious voice to actually make this statement.
16: Well, let's remind them.

0: I was in New York City a few months ago.
1: Good morning, gentlemen. Good morning, people. Wow, what a giant of the music industry. I just wanted to relate an issue from way, way back, decades, 3 or 4 decades, when Sipo released Burning. I'm not sure if it was Kippies or the Market Theater main, the main theater at the Market. It was one of the two. We were actually at the launch, at Sipo's launch. I think my sister-in-law worked for the Market Theater those years. So, we were invited and stuff like that. But what a party. I've been a fan ever since, man. What a legend of the music industry in South Africa. And big ups to the boys from Pimville, Sipo. Coming home with the League Cup. With the PSL Cup. Yeah. Congratulations. No, I'm so happy that you still
2: they're from Orlando, man.
1: In the music industry. Great, man. That was one of the best parties I've ever attended.
2: Thank you.
1: We were dancing in the aisles, man. Even on the seats. Great stuff.
2: Thank you, sir. Thank you.
3: Boy, yeah. For the sake of this conversation, Kitore Bra Hot Sticks, can you please ask him if he still frequents Love More Music in Melville? And is he still helping out the youngins that want to learn how to play the sax, musical instruments, how to read music and so forth? Because, yeah, I would really love to buy a sax from there and hopefully maybe get a session with him, man. Just one at least.
4: Thanks, man.
2: Yeah, absolutely, absolutely. Thank you. Thank you for the previous call as well. Yes, the Market was the place. And I still think it is. Mm. It is one of those places that we should frequent. About the saxophone and the teaching and so, there's a tendency for people to believe that because we play instruments, we're teachers. Mm. Teaching is a skill. Mm. It's a skill. It's a complex skill. Mm. You need patience. You know, yes, you can share some of the things, the ideas, but I'd really love to say, go to Love More and buy yourself a saxophone. And when you have time, do come through. I'll show you a few things about how to play saxophone.
4: How to do it.
2: But going to study, then you must apply to go to any of the institutions that will help you beyond what I can help you with.
4: Bull, you're calling us from Port Shepstone in KwaZulu-Natal. Good morning.
5: Good morning, Clement, and good morning to Hot Sticks. Ah, man, what a privilege and an honor to speak to Hot Sticks. Mm. Hope you guys are well.
2: Thank you, Bull.
5: Hot Sticks?
2: Yes, sir.
5: I met you the first time in 1982. Mm. You came to Port Shepstone and performed at the Andra Hall in Marburg.
2: Yeah.
5: I don't know if you can even remember that.
2: Mm. Well, I was still young to remember.
5: Yeah. Yeah, you see, these memories, I was still a lighty that time, probably about 14 years old.
2: Wow.
5: And you were dishing out, instead of singing Jive Soweto, you made Port Shepstone a part of the song, and eventually it was titled Jive Port Shepstone.
2: Yeah.
4: Nice one.
5: And we were enjoying it, and eventually you... You called me up to the stage.
2: Oh, wow.
5: And I think I sang a line or two, and I gave you back the mic.
4: Mm.
5: And I was walking out of the stage, and eventually you got me by the shoulder, and you gave me the mic back. Mm. And I think I sang that whole song.
4: Oh, wow.
2: You must have gotten the whole crowd crazy.
5: Yeah. Yeah, absolutely, man, absolutely. You know, we had our Metric 40th reunion just end of last year, beginning of this year.
4: Mm.
5: And as Clement was saying, if Burnout doesn't play, there's no Joel without that.
4: No. No. Yeah. You're playing if you don't play Burnout. Bull in Port Shepstone, KZN, thanks for your call.
2: Yeah.
4: We've got Thulani in Norwood. Thulani, hi.
6: Hi. Hi, guys. Hi,
4: sure,
6: Clement.
4: Sure.
6: Hey, your beard's back, ne?
4: And, it is. And have you seen Bra Hot Sticks beard, by the way? He's got the best beard. Guys, go watch on the 702 YouTube page now.
6: So I don't know you remember. I don't know if you remember this, Hot Sticks, but when Ike said this man is humble, he's stupidly humble.
4: Mm.
6: And I just want to put flesh on that story.
2: Yeah.
6: We were in Lesotho. I just did a tribute speech to the late, great Marabo. And I likened him to a Blue Note. I think it was a speech for musicians, really, because only musicians, jazz boys know what a Blue Note is.
2: Yeah.
6: And at the end of it, I just saw this bald head kneeling down in front of me. I'm wondering what's going on. And then he stands up and it's Hot Sticks. And he's kneeling down to me. Mm. And I mean, and I look up to him. I'm a sax player. I have a tone, but I need your chops. And, but for Hot Sticks to be kneeling down, my God. Anyway, live respect, man.
4: Thank you. Thank you so much, Jelani Norwood. Colin in Soweto.
2: Thank you, Jelani.
4: Good morning.
7: Morning, Clemza.
4: Sure.
7: Yeah. Sipo.
2: Yes, sir.
7: Yeah, I think you should tell the guys about Clement Lapo. Where do you come from?
2: Clement, he has a good time.
7: Does he know about the Beatles?
4: Yes.
2: He knows about the Beatles. He wouldn't be away.
7: Okay. Then he knows. Then that's nice, Sipo.
2: Yeah.
7: Sipo, it's Colin from Orlando West.
2: Oh, bro Colin. Thank you so much. Thank you so much, Bro Colin. Yes.
7: Yeah,
2: it's good to hear your voice. Ngiyabonga, Bro Colin. From Orlando West.
4: Was it Orlando West?
2: From Orlando West.
4: Thank you, Bro Colin. Steven in Dobsonville, hi.
8: Hi, Brasipo. It's Steven in Dobsonville. Thank you very much, Clement, for this program.
4: Go ahead, Steven. Stevovo, the line.
8: In 2020.
4: Okay, yeah.
8: We formed a group, Lockdown Jazz. We are playing jazz at our home.
2: Yes, I still have that.
8: You still have? You've got on our profile. Our profile is me and you.
2: I'm still on there.
8: It's still existing even now. I want to say thank you very much for the music that you are giving us, even on the group. And that group should not die.
2: No, absolutely. Absolutely, actually.
4: Stephen, thank you, man, in Dobsonville. Mike, quickly in Tembisa, hi.
9: Hi, Tim, how are you, my brother?
4: Shop, man.
9: Good, thank you. Brasipo, yes, sir. There's a song, Clement, I could hear you going around Gabo, pen out and stuff. There's a song called Tababusiu Bafetu. Bona, ask him, Brasipo, what instrument is he playing there? Foro, foro, foro, foro, foro, foro, what instrument is that, Brasipo?
2: I don't play that instrument. Late in that Tabang Mohapi was that instrument, not any ordinary musician can play.
9: No.
2: Yeah.
4: There this is go. The one, hey, Mike?
9: There we go. Thank you, Brasipo. Thank
4: cheers.
9: Enjoy your day. Bye-bye.

0: Hanging out with Clement on 702. Let's walk the talk.
1: 6 minutes before 11 o'clock. I don't want to wrap up until we also play these other, even if it's just a bit of them. I love talking to you more. Miriam Makeba, Soweto Blues. Why is this one special to you?
2: Well, it's a, you know, we're heading towards 1970, June 16, you know, period. And this song was composed especially for that era by Brahim.
1: Mm-hmm.
2: And, well, I was invited to come and produce.
1: Mm-hmm.
2: And suddenly when I heard the lyrics, these lyrics were very close to my heart and, you know, very informative.
1: Yeah.
2: Of what transpired in 1976.
1: And how about Thandiswa Mazwai's
2: My special young person, conscious musician all the time. And I couldn't just imagine this country without that young lady.
1: Yeah. Beautiful.
3: Wow.
1: Beautiful. And then, Miriam Makeba, Soweto Blues.

0: legend there, man, eh?
1: First of all, so great to hear you on radio, man, eh? It's always nice to see and hear you. We were together at Kingsmead last week Saturday, and it was such an honor to even
2: reading books
1: and take a picture with you, man. Principal,
2: thank you.
1: All the best, man, to many more years of life. Clement, thanks for this legend, man.
2: Thank
1: ciao,
2: you.
1: Ciao, Sherlock, from Exclusive Books.
3: Ah, thank you, man. Principal, thank you so much for coming through, and I hope you know how much we appreciate you.
2: Thank you, Clem. Thank you. I heard it.
3: You know that.
2: I heard it.
3: All right.
2: All those calls were just so complimentary and warm. I'm humbled.
3: Yeah. Thank you. We really appreciate you, and we'll chat to you soon.
2: Yeah. Thank you
3: so
2: much.
3: It's a minute before 11.
2: Yeah.
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2: So, ladies and gentlemen, thank you very much. Without further ado, I'd like to sing the song I'd Like.

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1: With the wrap of your Eyewitness News, I'm Mikey Malapo. The Gauteng High Court has found former radio DJ Ngizwe Mkhunu guilty for contempt of court in relation to utterances made about EFF leader Julius Malema during a protest action against undocumented foreign nationals last month. Mkhunu alleged that Malema was benefiting financially from undocumented foreigners. This led to the leader of the Red Berets approaching the court on an urgent basis, dismissing Mkhunu's claims. The South Gauteng Court issued an interdict and ordered Mkhunu to stop making defamatory claims and retract his statements. The order seemingly fell on deaf ears, with Mkhunu repeating similar claims on media platforms. Judge Etienne Labuskagne has also issued a warrant of arrest due to Mkhunu's failure to abide by the court order. At least two deaths have now been confirmed as a direct result of this week's storms in the Western Cape. On Friday, recovery teams were dispatched to Oudtshoorn, where a person had reportedly been swept away while attempting to cross a river. This followed the recovery of another deceased who was swept away in the Klip River at Vaboomskraal, while a woman who was with him was rescued. The Garden Route District Municipality's Gerard Otto.
2: One was a 40-year-old male. We recovered that body after he tried to cross the river at Vaboomskraal, and then the second body after the person tried to cross the water at the Oudtshoorn Mountain Resort area.
1: Meanwhile, in the Eastern Cape, Eskom teams are working to restore electricity to communities across the province affected by severe flooding. The Sarabartman District, Nelson Mandela Bay Metro, Amatola District Municipality and Buffalo City Metro have been among the hardest hit by heavy rainfall over the past 2 days. Several families have been evacuated from flood-affected areas and relocated to temporary shelters where emergency relief is being provided. Floodwaters have also forced the closure of numerous roads and low-water bridges, creating hazardous travel conditions across parts of the Eastern Cape. Provincial Government spokesperson Kusela Ranti.
3: The provincial government is working closely with municipalities, disaster management centers, law enforcement agencies and other stakeholders to coordinate preparedness and response measures. Emergency services remain on high alert and are responding to incidents arising from the adverse weather conditions in affected areas.
1: Minister and the President Sikhumbuzo Ntshavheni says Cabinet has approved a comprehensive action plan on migration that will be communicated by the President. Ntshavheni says the migration plan is part of government's response to the illegal immigration crisis currently facing the country. But Ntshavheni told a post-Cabinet briefing on Friday that the planned shutdown at the end of the month won't be tolerated by the government. In the same breath, one of the organisers of the planned 30th June countrywide marches has called on protesters to respect the law. Activist Nkosikona Phakile Mthakathi Ndabandaba says he'll be leading a 1 million man march against illegal immigration on the 30th of June. The date has been set as a deadline for illegal immigrants to leave South Africa. The country's National Joint Operational and Intelligence Structure, NAT Joints, has announced it will be on high alert on the day. Ndabandaba says they're not intending on causing unrest.
4: Crooks must be arrested. People who are going to attack other people or hit foreigners or do the wrong things, they are not supposed to be part of what we are. And they should not take part in our name in doing the wrong things wherever they're going to be. But whoever supports what we do, they must make sure that they obey the law.
1: Meanwhile, in the Western Cape, about 140 foreign nationals, mostly from Malawi, are being transported back to their home countries from Kleinmond amid ongoing tensions. More than 400 displaced people from various African countries are being housed at temporary facilities in the Overstrand. The municipality says up to 90% of the displaced foreigners are undocumented. Immigration service officials have since intervened to offer those affected voluntary repatriation. The Health Ministry has allayed fears over the country's limited supply of the new HIV prevention injection, lenacapavir. South Africa has so far secured just under 900,000 doses, enough to provide about 400,000 people with the twice-yearly shot. But Minister Aaron Motsoaledi says government is already working to secure licensing agreements that could open the door to cheaper generic versions and wider access. Motsoaledi was speaking in Secunda in Mpumalanga on Friday, where President Cyril Ramaphosa officially launched the rollout of the groundbreaking injection in the country. Motsoaledi says government is moving to secure a license for lenacapavir and will invite companies to bid to produce generic versions.
5: I phoned SAPRA and they said they've received all the documents. It will take them about 6 months to go through them.
1: Ramaphosa says the success of lenacapavir will depend on education, taking responsibility and ending stigma, warning that it's not a silver bullet. Ramaphosa says the drug is just one more powerful tool in government's arsenal.
6: We aim to reach 3 million people. This is our ambition. This is not simply a health target. It is a nation-building target.
1: And Fitch Ratings has upgraded South Africa's long-term foreign and local currency credit rating to BB, maintaining a stable outlook. In 2020, the ratings agency downgraded South Africa to BB-, making this latest upgrade a first for the country in more than 20 years. The ratings agency says despite weak economic growth and domestic and external shocks, this upgrade is a reflection of the country's record of prudent fiscal management and its progress on fiscal consolidation. A look at your weather. A fine Saturday in store for Gauteng. Joburg will drop to overnight lows of 2 degrees and peak at highs of 16. Pretoria is at 3 and 18. Vereeniging is at 2 and 15 degrees. A fine and partly cloudy day for Cape Town with light and variable winds at a low of 11 and a high of 18 degrees. 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
12: Osborne Mulaturi, labor law expert, joins me now. Bro Osborne, good evening to you and thank you so much for joining us.
13: Good evening, Bra Aubrey, and good evening to your listeners.
12: So,
13: and once again, thank you for having me on your show.
12: Thank you so much, my brother. I want to find out, why is it important for one to express either regret or remorse, particularly at the end of a disciplinary hearing in the workspace?
13: Thank you. By way of the introduction and for the benefit of your listeners, when an employee has been found guilty of an offense after the conclusion of a disciplinary process, he or she is then afforded an opportunity to submit what is referred to as mitigating factors in his or her favor against a particular sanction. In other words, that employee is expected to submit what we can refer to as factors to soften the blow. And one ways which one can look at is the presence of remorse. I added regret, although in my considered view, regret does not necessarily show one's appreciation of wrongdoing. It simply says, I feel bad about what has happened and I regret it. Whereas remorse is slightly different, because remorse in the legal context, Bra Aubrey, is defined as a distressing emotional response arising from the acceptance of responsibility for wrongdoing.
12: Right.
13: Where someone shows an element of repentance, an inner sorrow inspired by pride or by feeling of guilt. And what I've just stated comes from the leading case law of State versus Martin, and most of the practitioners will be familiar with that case law, that's where it all started, in an attempt to really solidify the importance of showing remorse. Whereas regret, it refers to a feeling of sorrow or disappointment about an action or its consequences. It is often self-directed and does not necessarily involve an acceptance of wrongdoing, as I've already indicated, or a commitment to change future behavior. So for purposes of tonight and for your listeners, is which one works better as a mitigating factor against being fired or possibly being fired? Because by the time an employee is given a chance to present mitigating factors, he or she does not know which way it will go. What will the chairperson ultimately decide? Because the chairperson must still consider the mitigating and aggravating factors. So the question again, remorse or regret? Which one would make a better mitigating factors against being possibly fired? In my view, I'm saying it has to be remorse, and that remorse must be shown from the point of origin. Why do I say so, Bra Aubrey? Why would an employer incur so much of resources and time, including appointing a chairperson, be it internal or external? And an employee at the start of the process is then asked, how do you plead? And the employee, feeling confident about the merits of his case, and there's nothing wrong with that. He says, I plead not guilty. And the chairperson, most chairperson will say, do you understand the charges? He'll say, yes. And how do you plead not guilty? So what does that mean, Bra Aubrey? And now here I'm being practical. What does that mean? It means that employer must then spend time and resources to call witnesses to prove the guilt or otherwise of that employee.
12: So it cannot be
13: on day four, day five, or even week three that suddenly you say, you know what, I'm actually remorseful. And I'm saying that, you see, now it brings me, my apology, just to finish this point. It brings me or anyone listening or watching that employee to wondering whether that remorse is genuine or not. And hence, I always say, and this is my famous expression, in all the matters that I'm involved, either as an initiator or a chairperson, then that's how I would consider it. Was the remorse given from the point of origin?
12: Right.
13: And if not, can it then be said to be genuine? Let me pause here, Bra Aubrey.
12: I want to ask questions. Perhaps let me start there. Is it possible that the charged employee may, at the point of origin, not understood the full gravity of the charges until they were ventilated through arguments during the process of the disciplinary hearing, and then says, hey, I didn't realize that thing that I did had so much import in terms of the way that it was going to be understood by this hearing? That's the first question that I wanted to ask. But the other question that I wanted to ask, Bra Osborne, is obviously if somebody does not believe that they are guilty of a transgression, they will not express remorse, right? Mm-hmm. And therefore, to say that I am expressing remorse when I don't feel like I'm guilty of a particular transgression would be tantamount, in my opinion, to being duplicitous. So in the final analysis, when, as you say, the accused is given an opportunity to then, you know, say, I feel remorseful or regretful, I imagine that that would be based on whether they believed from the point of origin that they are guilty or not guilty, and that it shouldn't be just about saying, no, I feel regret or I feel remorse, to mitigate against a harsh sentence, as it were.
13: Thank you. In terms of the first scenario, yes, it is possible that in some instances, an employee may indeed not understand the gravity of the act of misconduct or the various acts of misconduct that he or she is facing. However, the employee must be mindful that it is for this reason that some employers will serve the charge sheet well in advance, and somewhere towards the end or even in between or even in the wording of the charges, they will indicate that these charges are very serious. Some employers will even label them as gross misconduct, gross insolence, gross insubordination, gross this, gross that. And it's from that point of view that where I'm sitting, I will say I would expect the employee to then start to realize the gravity of the offense that he or she is facing. And especially if indeed they are informed by particular incidents or factually a certain aspect and so forth. For instance, I mean, if you are being accused of fraud in the workplace or assault of a fellow employee in the workplace, and when you check the disciplinary code and procedure, you can see that these are dismissible offenses. I would suggest that from that point, that employee should appreciate the gravity of the misconduct. You know, it's different when you are being charged for shouting or making noise during a meeting or disrupting the CEO during presentation or the CFO. That there, you can say, well, maybe there was a reason why I was doing which I was doing. Maybe I was trying to draw the attention because I raised my arm, etc. But certain offenses, as they are often described, they are in themselves very serious. You don't need a disciplinary code and procedure to tell you that this is very serious and can lead to dismissal. Yeah. And I've given an example: fraud, dishonesty, insubordination, you know, insolence, belela, and so forth.
12: Yeah, yeah.
13: So in that instance, the employee, yes, it is his right to plead not guilty, but as the evidence, because the employer obviously begins first, as the evidence unpacks and there are no concessions from the employer witnesses during the employee's cross-examination, it is at that point that the employee is at liberty to say, hey, hold on, hey, I've now had this evidence. Remember, the disciplinary inquiry is an informal process. Nothing stops an employee from at any stage to say, hey, chairperson, I'm Israeli. I've heard, and therefore, may I please be given a chance to converse with my representative and so forth and so. And it is at that moment you can say, you know what, I have now heard the evidence. I think now I realize that my actions were wrong from the evidence that has been presented thus far. You know, these are my views and I'm remorseful and so forth and so forth. And you know why this is important?
12: Mm.
13: Because if it's on record, I kid you not, when this it's on record, the remorse is shown and it's genuine, but still the employer goes ahead and dismisses that employee. I kid you not that at the CCMA or bargaining council, an adjudicator will take that into account. And the question will then be, why did the employer ignore this genuine remorse? And on that basis, that adjudicator may be sympathetic. But you can't gamble. You can't then say, oh, now that I'm being advised right at the end, you know, despite the fact that all throughout the proceedings, I've been obstinate, I've been adamant and so forth. Now you say, you know what, Mr. Chairperson, on hindsight, I'm remorseful please pardon me. And this, remember, would happen after the employee himself has presented evidence. And unfortunately, during his own evidence, he makes crucial concessions that do not even assist any explanation in relation to his plea of not guilty. This is just practical. Practical, because you can't manufacture certain things once you're pleaded not guilty.
12: Yeah.
13: If your evidence does not support your own defense and later on you want to say you are remorseful, I can tell you straight away now that any adjudicator in that scenario will find that that remorse is not genuine. Please remind me about the second scenario.
12: Yeah. The second scenario was, in fact, the question I want to ask now is connected to that. So don't we run the risk, Bra Osborne, of a situation where people evoke remorsefulness and contrition, not necessarily because they believe that they are guilty, but because it seems like a legal gimmick to use during a disciplinary hearing. So don't we therefore run the risk of people choosing regret or remorse, not necessarily because they actually believe that they are guilty or not guilty, but because they understand it as a tool in the disciplinary, in the game of the disciplinary process, because they are aware that if I put it on record that I was remorseful, I therefore may have the second bite at this cherry, as it were, in which case my employer may be found guilty of pressurizing me wrongly. I suppose my question is really about, should there be no genuine or natural connection between your understanding of the charge and whether or not you're guilty and whether or not you plead, whether or not you express remorse or regret?
13: I hear what you say, Bra Aubrey, and all of this would depend on the skills of a representative, in this instance for the employer, how skilled he is when an employee is suddenly out of the blue, he says, you know what, let's stop this. I am guilty. I regret. I'm remorseful. I shouldn't have done this. I'm so sorry, and so forth. And the reason why I'm saying depends on the skills of that representative is that he or she will be expected to analyze a number of things. And the first one is the understanding of the charge. The second thing, although it's not in a criminal court, is to make sure that the employee admits to all the elements without any reservation, without any qualification. In other words, the plea of guilt is unconditional, and so forth and so forth. But more importantly, some employees are smart enough to throw this into the arena in an attempt to secure a lesser sanction short of dismissal. And this is what we call plea bargain. And it's allowed. It's allowed. Where an employee says, hold on, I don't want to go through this. I don't want to waste your time and so forth. Guys, I'm so sorry. I shouldn't have done this. I shouldn't have harassed Mr. Mladudi. I shouldn't have bullied him. I shouldn't have, all sorts of things. And then that's where the representative will then have to make sure that that remorse, or let me put this way, to make use of means to test whether that remorse is genuine. And there are a number of ways. For instance, whether all the elements are admitted and an undertaking that this will not be repeated and so forth and so forth. And again, one that is on record, and your remorse was just a gimmick and was not genuine, and later you are likely to do it again, and I can tell you will be fired. Mm-hmm. So it works both ways. It works both ways that if you provide a genuine remorse and the employer ignores it, that employer runs the risk of that employee being offered some compensation or even reinstated. But on the other hand, if you are found to have been offering a genuine remorse and yet you're pulling a wool, the chances of you repeating again are high, subjectively. You'll do it again, I can get away with this and do another plea bargain. The employer will not be foolish to the extent that he won't see through you that you are actually pulling a wool over them, and therefore they may not accept the second chance and so forth. So it's not just about being remorse, it's actually making sure that it's genuine to the letter, you know, where it has to be examined, and you may even be asked to put it in writing, you know, because as remember, I always say, love them all, trust no one. So you can't just accept the say-so. You say, look, put it in writing to say, yeah, so and so, after reflection of the proceedings and this and the charges, I hereby, you know, plead guilty, you know, because I'm remorseful, etc. Ask for mercy, this and that and that and that and that. And that's where the employer says, okay, let's look at it. They analyze it. They give it to the chairperson. They say, look, we agree with the employee. This is general remorse. And therefore, you may impose a sanction short of dismissal, which in most instances will be a final written warning valid for 12 months or 9 months or so.
12: Give us a call, 011-883-0702. If you're in Cape Town, it's 021-446-0567. Have you found yourself in the throes of a disciplinary hearing at work, where you and your legal representative or whoever represents you in that process have presented at least your version of events, and you are then asked whether you feel some contrition, some remorse for your behavior, and you said, no, I regret that this happened. And when you are in fact perhaps, when you could have been in a better position to have said, I am remorseful. Is it possible, Bra Osborne, that somebody can say, no, I regret, when they actually mean I'm remorseful?
13: And the converse applies. Someone can say, I'm remorseful, when in fact they are regretful.
12: Yes.
13: It's actually a fine line. And the reason why I say this is because our courts have indeed consistently indicated that it is often difficult for an employer to keep an employee in his employ who has shown no remorse for his or her misconduct. And that furthermore, remorse is much, much more than regret, as one can regret committing an act of misconduct but not showing any remorseful or not saying that he or she is remorseful. So there is a fine line in line with the definition that I've outlined earlier on for your listeners. So yes, it is possible that one can say, I regret, but when you listen to that person as he continues to lay a basis for that regret, that in fact this person is remorseful. And that is why I say that you don't even need to be a legally trained person to be able to articulate this, because it has to come from your heart. You know, it has to be an expression of an emotion, which will then require a presiding chairperson to assess it, you know, objectively.
12: Yeah.
13: I listen to this person, and vice versa. I listen to this person, but I think this person is not remorseful, but in fact, he's simply been regretful. For instance, you know, someone who keeps, there are some people who are very fond of adding this qualification without admission of liability, without admission of liability.
12: Without prejudice.
13: That is even worse. That's even worse.
12: Yes.
13: You can't even say, well, I'm remorseful without prejudice. It's meaningless. It just doesn't make any sense. No, it doesn't, you know.
12: Yeah.
13: It's either you are remorseful on a with prejudice basis, or you are not. You can't say, oh, I'm remorseful, but on a without prejudice basis. It's meaningless. I don't want to say it's nonsensical, but it's just meaningless. You got to make something that is sensible.
12: Yeah.
13: Remember, Aubrey, I can spend 2 hours explaining this concept, but at the end of the day, an employee has to realize that my job is on the line here.
12: Yeah.
13: My job is, it's just like a suspect. You know, a suspect faces certain criminal charges, etc. You have heard of the famous Section 112 plea bargains, etc. You know, you get advice to say, this is not a schedule, what, five for one. I'm not a criminal lawyer, and therefore you can plead guilty. Let's do plea bargain, that if you plead guilty, what are you going to give us? You know, some prosecutors, in line with the law, they will say, look, you'll get a suspended fine or you'll get a fine, you pay the fine, that's it, you're out and you are free, and so forth and so forth. The same would apply to a disciplinary hearing. And I always say that. I said, why don't you judge? No. I can't tell I'm down. I didn't do anything, Mr. Mlatuli. Let's fight. Guess what? I'm being practical, Bra Aubrey. Guess what? After sitting eight, you submit an invoice. He sees the invoice. You know what?
14: That's enough to change anybody's mind. Eh? That's enough to sober anybody. But here's my question, Bro.
13: Yeah.
14: Bro Osborne, and then I want to take a call from Mr. Deal.
13: Yeah, sure.
14: Is there perhaps some fear that if I am expressing remorse, that I might be incriminating myself? In other words, here, if I say, I'm sorry, I'm guilty, and I'm really sorry, that I might actually incriminate myself. I'll tell you why I raise this issue. Whenever I have conversations with my guests on psychological matters and the issue of, for example, issues of mental illness arise in the workplace, a lot of workers are reticent to go out there and openly say, I have issues with mental illness, because they feel like that might prejudice them for promotion in the work. It might start certain stigmas against them in the workplace and so forth and so forth. And so people are a little bit scared to be completely and utterly transparent and open when it comes to issues that have to do with work, right? And so the idea of remorse is an expression of contrition. I am wrong. I am guilty of this offense, and I am wrong. And without reservation, I'm saying I'm sorry. Somebody might say, but this is something that can really incriminate me. I want you to think about that, Bro Osborne, and let's take Mr. Deal's question, and then you can respond perhaps to both issues as they arise.
13: I've noted that.
14: Sure. Mr. Deal is in Midrand. Hi, Mr. Deal.
15: Hi, Aubrey. I'm a regular listener to your show.
14: Thank you so much. Appreciate it.
15: Fortunately, today it speaks to something I'm going through as it is.
14: Oh, right. Okay, go ahead, sir.
15: Look, I've had an employee that I personally handpicked to join our company. Now, he had a incident in February where he had a number of transgressions that I did not act on because I was empathizing with his situation. But now, subsequent to that, in less than 2 months, he had another similar incident where, one, he was grossly dishonest, had an accident with a company vehicle when he was under the influence, lied about the time of the accident, and a number of things. But the crux of the matter is we had a disciplinary inquiry, and he pleaded guilty on gross dishonesty. Now, he is appealing the finding on the basis that he was not aware of the consequences of pleading to gross dishonesty.
14: Yes.
15: And quite frankly, he's saying he was pleading guilty to dishonesty, not to gross dishonesty. Now, my recollection serves me that during the hearing, he was asked at least three times by the chairperson if he understands the plea of guilty on this accusation, and secondly, if he understands the consequences thereof. Now, would someone in that situation be considered to be genuinely remorseful when he comes back and says he didn't think he was pleading guilty to gross on record that the charge was gross dishonesty and he pleaded guilty?
14: Yeah. Rosemont?
13: Yeah, it points exactly to that situation of a representative having to really examine that plea of guilty and not just accepting a say-so, you know, other than asking the employee whether the employee understands the charges, one has to also unpack the elements. And, you know, I always say to clients, you know, naturally, there are no degrees of dishonesty. Dishonesty is dishonesty. You know, employers like to be fancy. One, the first employer, perhaps in the 1900s or even 1800s, started implanting the word gross, and suddenly gross has found its way into other acts of misconduct that in themselves, whether they are gross or not, they are just, they remain serious misconduct. Dishonesty. It is my considered view that there are no degrees of dishonesty. So if one pleads guilty to dishonesty or gross dishonesty, it's one and the same thing. It's dishonesty, quite frankly. But I agree with the caller that the chairperson has repeatedly asked this in particular employee three times that, you know, one would be inclined to oppose his ground of appeal on the basis that he did not understand the consequences of his plea and so forth. And on that basis, his appeal should fail, and the CCMA will have to examine this further. But going back to your point, because I wanted to make sure I don't forget it, and I see we may be running out of time. Probably when you show remorse, by that time, consciously and otherwise, you've already accepted that you've done something wrong. So incrimination doesn't even come anywhere near, unless if the conduct in question has a criminal element. That is a different story. And a prudent employer, and more so because of the obligation that are placed on employer, may say, dude, even if you do plead guilty to this kind of offense, by law or by our own statutory obligations, we may be obliged to report this to our authorities, and therefore please be mindful. And of course, it doesn't stop there, because you plead guilty in an internal process, perhaps you get a dismissal or you get a sanction short of dismissal, the employer lays criminal charges, nothing stops you again from invoking a plea bargain with the prosecutor. Whether that is accepted or not, it's a different ball game together. It will be in a criminal court. But in the context of a workplace disciplinary process, Braobri, I think that if indeed you are genuinely remorseful, you'll do that. If you want to hoard it as a gimmick, you'll be caught out and you'll regret it when you get to the CCMA. For instance, our courts have consistently, once again, cautioned employers and in particular employees who will drag an employer all the way, you know, throughout the process and only show remorse. Because by this time, plea of guilty or not is no longer relevant because the employer was leading evidence and so forth. And at the end of that process, for that employee to suddenly now want to claim that they are remorseful and so forth, that may trigger suspicion on the part of the employer and to come to a conclusion that this is not a genuine remorse. And again, my view is that the safest route is to show remorse from the point of origin. Whether it's at the stage of pleading, the stage of plea, or whether at the conclusion of the employer's case or before you lead your evidence, as long as you have been afforded that opportunity, I would say as an employee, do have a reflection and apply your mind, get legal advice, and then make a decision. If the decision is fight on with the invoice hanging on your head at a later stage, then fight on. Don't now suddenly, because you see the invoice and then suddenly you want to change your tactic and say, you know, let me rather say I'm remorseful, end it here so that I save costs, etc. That might be too little, too late, Braobri.
12: It sounds to me, Braosborn, that you are saying let whatever plea, whatever plea you make must be principled. It mustn't be just on the basis of tactical work. It must be based on a principle. But here's a question that I'm interested to ask. Does it ever happen that the issue of language, I mean, remorse versus regret are pretty deep sort of concepts to discriminate against, even in the English language? Does the language issue ever play a role in all of this?
13: The language barrier, it can. And that is why, I mean, very recently, and without naming them, I had French-speaking parties to a dispute, and I wanted to make sure that I protected their rights by attempting to arrange for a French translator. This is very recent, and it was at the CCMA here in Johannesburg. But unfortunately, interpreter and translators in South Africa are only for our official 11 languages. So where a representative to a dispute picks up that one of the participants, especially the accused employee, may not be conversant with the in English, I think that representative will be duty bound. It doesn't matter whether it's the employer, initiator, or anyone else, or even the chairperson. I think they will be duty bound to make sure that they arrange an interpreter for that employee so that he or she can fully understand and appreciate the nature of the proceedings, you know, the meaning of plea of guilty and not guilty and so forth. And I've seen that in most instances, this is always provided and can be of assistance. So to answer your question, yes, it can be an issue because even myself, remorse, I try to find a remorse, meaning of remorse in Sepedi, and all I come across, ke a itshola bagaiso, ke a itshola, ke kopa tshwarelo, ke a ikokobetsa, and that's the extent I could take it. But what about regret? Regret, guess what? It means the same thing.
12: Yeah, it's all, for sure.
13: So yes, it can be, yes. Yeah.
12: I want to play you a voice note and end off on that note.
16: Good evening, Praops. Praops, in 2022, I was fired at my work because of the misconduct that I have done. But on the case, during the case proceedings at work, I sincerely apologized, but they fired me anyway. When I went to the CCMA, they had to give me some money as for to buy me out, because why? There was a letter that I wrote to the company that indeed I am remorseful for what I've done. So the chairperson at the CCMA said it's either they arrested me or they give me money whatsoever. So, but anyway, I already got a job at that time. So I took the chance of taking the money. Thank you. It's Molefe from Albertine.
17: Hi, Robs. I just find that this disciplinary proceedings in companies are a little one-sided, because companies perform horrible, horrible atrocities against their employees, and it is then very difficult for the employee to hold the company accountable, yet very easy for a company to hold an employee accountable. If anything, would then be expected to leave as the employee that is disgruntled, and even sometimes be pushed out because you are disgruntled, or the company has behaved in a way that is egregious. It's just a pity that that's just how this world of work shakes it.
12: Rosborne, as we close, your comments?
13: As we close, yep. your first voice note confirms what I said earlier, that if a genuine remorse is presented during the internal proceedings and is ignored by the employer, that employer runs the risk of the CCM or bargaining council either reinstating that employee or awarding that employee compensation. The second one is about, accountability, when it comes to an employee versus the, the company management and so forth. And that, latest developments have clearly shown that accountability, especially in entities, whether public sector or private sector, cuts across without any discrimination. If there's evidence that a senior employee is doing something shenanigan, and that person can be reported and the company will be obliged to do something about it. The same applies to junior employees and so forth. Yes, it may be difficult, and that is why some companies have got hotlines, anonymous tip-offs and so forth to report certain acts of misconduct if junior employees will feel intimidated to openly report them within the company.
12: Right. But Osborne Mulatudi, thank you so much for joining us. How do we get in touch with you?
13: Yes, our offices are in Sandton next to Prime Media, where 702 is based, Fredman Towers, and we are available during office hours for consultations on new matters, be it by employers, trade unions, or employees. And our number is 073-400-8594. And again, during office hours, please, because lawyers do have families that they need to spend time with. Lawyers also want to watch Sundowns giving away the league title, Kaizer Chiefs progressing to CAF Confederation, Pirates,
12: pinning Osborne, I'm going to let you go.
13: Thank you so much.
12: Osborne Mulatudi, labor law expert. Much appreciated.
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18: Very, very interesting study done by the organization Brandmap. They've been looking at who, in a particular section of South African society, who loves rugby, who loves football, and so on. The latest study has found, and they're looking here at what they call consumer class adults, and that's people with a household income of 10,000 rand a month or more, which sports they follow. And rugby has absolutely surged to become in that particular class of South Africans, and it's a substantial number of people. It refers to 14 million adults. The 14 million adults living in households earning 10,000 rand or more per month. Rugby has now become the most watched sport in the country. Now, apart from this being an interesting statistic, because that certainly wasn't the case a number of years ago, what are the commercial implications of that, both for rugby and for other sports? Let's welcome Ngobile Ndlovu, who's founder of Cash and Sport Research and Advisory. Ngobile, welcome, and thanks very much for giving us your time. Seems like an important stat that rugby will be very pleased at, because obviously this is a group of people that advertisers will be very pleased to have. What do you make of the numbers? Good afternoon to you.
19: Good afternoon, John. I think that the headline is interesting, and I highlight interesting in that it speaks to the appeal of rugby. It is definitely kind of represented, and it shows in the numbers as well, because SA Rugby is heading up towards 2 billion rand in annual revenue, and the most revenue they've ever made. They're not in a break-even position that they were in 2023, 2024, and it does speak to the growth of rugby. But it is interesting in the fact that, you're essentially speaking here to less than 10% of the population. So it's interesting in that respect, but on the other side, I'm not a fan of the headline, essentially, because it makes it seem as though rugby is now the biggest sport in the country. But we must specify that it is speaking to a specific class of people in society.
18: Yes, no, and I hope I made that clear in the intro. But I mean, what I'm interested to know from you is, who do advertisers want when they decide, for example, to back a national rugby team versus a national football team?
19: Yeah, advertisers are essentially looking for that class of society that can afford the types of products that they're trying to advertise. If you look at the types of brands that are sponsoring SA Rugby, it kind of speaks to the fact that they are actually reaching that target market. Mm-hmm. You're looking at brands like, you know, like Samsung and the likes, you know, which aren't necessarily mass market. They do have mass market products, but generally speaking, the products that they're advertising using the SA Rugby logo are not your average everyday person products, you know. So they are speaking to that class of society that, you know, that can afford those types of products. And I think SA Rugby is a good vehicle for that. They've won two World Cups. They're going to the third World Cup now that they're hopefully going to win as well. There's lots of synergies there for those types of brands that are appealing to that class of society.
18: One of the interesting numbers, and I'm working off a piece Craig Ray wrote on the Daily Maverick site, so people who want to read more on that can go there for starters. There are other reports on this as well. A real narrowing of the gender gap, that an increasing number of women in this particular economic class called the consumer class are watching rugby. Does that change strategies? I mean, in the past, it was sort of Briflace, rugby, sunny skies and Chevrolet. I know that's a long way back. But does the larger proportion of women now identifying themselves as serious rugby fans, does that affect sponsorships, marketing, branding? I know that certain backers of the Springboks in the past, for example, MTN, would be pretty much gender neutral. I would have thought Pick and Pay currently might be the same. But what do the gender numbers suggest?
19: Yeah, the gender numbers suggest that brands should be shifting their strategies towards more kind of inclusive and neutral messaging. But in terms of the on the ground and what they're still doing now, it's still you know, kind of horses, it's still as you were in terms of how they speak into the public. But there are brands that are starting to become a little bit more neutral, using more women in advertising, kind of creating merchandise and so on that also fits both men and women. So they are shifting in terms of how they're acting, but in the main, the majority of brands still have the view that rugby is a boys' sport, and that's how they're advertising.

0: skeletons of who makes the buying decisions in the household.
1: Thank you so much, Ngobile Ndlovu, founder of Cash and Sport Research and Advisory. Some thoughts on that. Has rugby become a bigger game in the household that you live in or in your circle of friends? And are you finding the battle over the remotes is getting more and more intense as people say, actually, that's what I want to watch and not what I used to watch before? Give us a call on 011-883-0702-072-702-1702.
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1: With the wrap of your eyewitness news, I'm Mikey Malapo. The Gauteng High Court has found former radio DJ Ngizwe Mkhunu guilty for contempt of court in relation to utterances made about EFF leader Julius Malema during a protest action against undocumented foreign nationals last month. Mkhunu alleged that Malema was benefiting financially from undocumented foreigners. This led to the leader of the Red Berets approaching the court on an urgent basis, dismissing Mkhunu's claims. The South Gauteng Court issued an interdict and ordered Mkhunu to stop making defamatory claims and retract his statements. The order seemingly fell on deaf ears, with Mkhunu repeating similar claims on media platforms. Judge Etienne Labuskagne has also issued a warrant of arrest due to Mkhunu's failure to abide by the court order. At least two deaths have now been confirmed as a direct result of this week's storms in the Western Cape. On Friday, recovery teams were dispatched to Oudtshoorn, where a person had reportedly been swept away while attempting to cross a river. This followed the recovery of another deceased who was swept away in the Klip River at Vaboomskraal, while a woman who was with him was rescued. The Garden Route District Municipality's Gerard Otto.
2: One was a 40-year-old male. We recovered that body after he tried to cross the river at Vaboomskraal, and then the second body after the person tried to cross the water at the Oudtshoorn Mountain Resort area.
1: Meanwhile, in the Eastern Cape, Eskom teams are working to restore electricity to communities across the province affected by severe flooding. The Sarabartman District, Nelson Mandela Bay Metro, Amatola District Municipality and Buffalo City Metro have been among the hardest hit by heavy rainfall over the past 2 days. Several families have been evacuated from flood-affected areas and relocated to temporary shelters where emergency relief is being provided. Floodwaters have also forced the closure of numerous roads and low-water bridges, creating hazardous travel conditions across parts of the Eastern Cape. Provincial government spokesperson Kusela Ranti.
3: The provincial government is working closely with municipalities, disaster management centers, law enforcement agencies and other stakeholders to coordinate preparedness and response measures. Emergency services remain on high alert and are responding to incidents arising from the adverse weather conditions in affected areas.
1: Minister and the President Sikhumbuzo Ntshavheni says Cabinet has approved a comprehensive action plan on migration that will be communicated by the President. Ntshavheni says the migration plan is part of government's response to the illegal immigration crisis currently facing the country. But Ntshavheni told a post-Cabinet briefing on Friday that the planned shutdown at the end of the month won't be tolerated by the government. In the same breath, one of the organisers of the planned 30th June countrywide marches has called on protesters to respect the law. Activist Nkosikona Phakelumthakathi Ndabandaba says he'll be leading a 1 million-man march against illegal immigration on the 30th of June. The date has been set as a deadline for illegal immigrants to leave South Africa. The country's National Joint Operational and Intelligence Structure, NATJOINS, has announced it will be on high alert on the day. Ndabandaba says they're not intending on causing unrest.
4: Crooks must be arrested. People who are going to attack other people or hit foreigners or do the wrong things, they are not supposed to be part of what we are. And they should not take part in our name in doing the wrong things wherever they're going to be. But whoever supports what we do, they must make sure that they obey the law.
1: Meanwhile, in the Western Cape, about 140 foreign nationals, mostly from Malawi, are being transported back to their home countries from Kleinmond amid ongoing tensions. More than 400 displaced people from various African countries are being housed at temporary facilities in the Overstrand. The municipality says up to 90% of the displaced foreigners are undocumented. Immigration service officials have since intervened to offer those affected voluntary repatriation. The Health Ministry has allayed fears over the country's limited supply of the new HIV prevention injection, lenacapavir. South Africa has so far secured just under 900,000 doses, enough to provide about 400,000 people with the twice-yearly shot. But Minister Aaron Motsoaledi says government is already working to secure licensing agreements that could open the door to cheaper generic versions and wider access. Motsoaledi was speaking in Secunda in Mpumalanga on Friday, where President Cyril Ramaphosa Ramaphosa officially launched the rollout of the groundbreaking injection in the country. Motsoaledi says government is moving to secure a license for lenacapavir and will invite companies to bid to produce generic versions.
5: I phoned SAPRA and they said they've received all the documents. It will take them about 6 months to go through them.
1: Ramaphosa says the success of lenacapavir will depend on education, taking responsibility and ending stigma, warning that it's not a silver bullet. Ramaphosa says the drug is just one more powerful tool in government's arsenal.
6: We aim to reach 3 million people. This is our ambition. This is not simply a health target. It is a nation-building target.
1: And Fitch Ratings has upgraded South Africa's long-term foreign and local currency credit rating to BB, maintaining a stable outlook. In 2020, the ratings agency downgraded South Africa to BB-, making this latest upgrade a first for the country in more than 20 years. The ratings agency says despite weak economic growth and domestic and external shocks, this upgrade is a reflection of the country's record of prudent fiscal management and its progress on fiscal consolidation. A look at your weather. A fine Saturday in store for Gauteng. Joburg will drop to overnight lows of 2 degrees and peak at highs of 16. Pretoria is at 3 and 18. Vereeniging is at 2 and 15 degrees. A fine and partly cloudy day for Cape Town with light and variable winds at a low of 11 and a high of 18 degrees. 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And that's a wrap of your Eyewitness News.
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5: 702.
6: The upside of failure.
5: Proof that a setback can lead to a step forward.
7: The upside of failure. One of my favorite features, and I say this every week, and every week, every guest just affirms my decision. I'm so, so happy to see a friendly, familiar face in Samkelo Nkovu, film and television actress, singer and songwriter. How are you?
8: I am good. I'm happy. I'm vibrating high. How
7: Look
8: are
7: at
8: you?
7: I can feel it, hey? Like
8: really?
7: Even in how your perfume is sitting on your skin, I can feel the energies are vibing. The energies are positive. Your energies feel
8: like
7: light
8: that.
7: And like orange and yellow color vibes.
8: Yeah.
7: That's the
8: I like that.
7: The vibe that I'm feeling from
8: wow.
7: you.
8: Wow.
7: Yeah.
8: Yeah. When I feel like this.
7: I'm feeling
8: because you are up to things eh? That are very mind opening. I'm
7: no,
8: sure
7: very.
8: I'm sure your third eye is like wide open.
7: Listen, it is not only that, I think because I've opened myself up. The medium of language and talking is limited to feeling and sensing. Mm. And I don't know, something about your spirit and my spirit, there's something going on there.
8: It's always been that way though.
7: Right?
8: It's always been that way since I've known you, to be honest.
7: So I have to just tell you something hilarious. We had a guest on yesterday in our Belief Matters feature. He's a professor, PhD candidate. And his name is Samkelo Nkovu.
8: Oh. Oh, don't get me started.
7: Isn't that real?
8: Don't get me started.
7: What are the chances that, are there many Samkelos and Samkelo Nkovus around?
8: It is a common name, especially for the Zulu clan.
7: Yes.
8: So there are Samkelos.
7: Yes.
8: Samkelos. But the Samkelos, predominantly Xhosa.
7: Okay.
8: Because of course, Samkelo.
7: Yes.
8: Xhosa. So it's predominantly Zulu, and my name is Xhosa, as you know.
7: Yes.
8: So he's obviously Zulu.
7: Yes.
8: I would guess.
7: Yes. I would assume so too.
8: So, your Samukelos, your Samukelisiwes. Mm. Then there's also the Samukelo with the G.
7: Oh.
8: Samukeliso.
7: Yes.
8: So there's very many, many variants of that name.
7: What does your name mean to you? Especially because we know our names are not by accident and a name can change or even determine a person's like destiny.
8: True. So on the surface, it means to accept something, to welcome something or rather to be accepting. Siyakwamukela.
7: Ragwamukela.
8: Yes. But the way I see it is more like a red carpet.
7: Oh.
8: Yeah.
7: Tell us more.
8: It's like everyone, if somebody says to me Samkelo, they're basically saying, you've arrived.
7: Yes.
8: Here you are. This is your stage. Do your thing.
7: I know that you and I have had conversations that can seem very, I can't even think of the words, woo-woo-ha-ha kind of vibes, right?
8: Yeah.
7: And many people would listen to the things that we say to each other and be like, what is this weirdness, right?
8: Yeah.
7: Now, in summary, so I can share with all the listeners, Samkelo has been on my podcast, and we spoke a lot about certain spiritual journeys using different medicines. Let me call it that.
8: Yes.
7: And I wonder, in terms of your life, like when you were younger, did you ever get told or ever experience somebody saying there's something about you, a gift of sorts?
8: Yes.
7: And how did you interpret that?
8: I think my first interpretation of it was my very first reference of it, which was Ubungoma, or maybe a medium of sorts, you know, a prayer person, you know, a priest to me is somebody who's called with a gift. And so that was my first sort of, this is what they're saying you are. Until I unpacked it for myself and realized that it's bigger than that. Not to say in hierarchy, but in spectrum, just in volume. There's just more in the empty space.
7: And I mean, us being the creatives that we are, I don't know if you find that to be the case as well when you meet other creators.
8: Yeah, I do.
7: That a lot of them are quite, we use the word gift, and a person might limit it to, oh, this person can sing since she was a child, right? How did that meaning of gift start changing for you over the years? And I know also becoming a mother just elevates it to somewhere else.
8: I think as a child, I definitely knew it was the different mediums I had of expression. As a storyteller, being the one obitswang go dlala maskitlana.
7: Yes.
8: You know, it's like, no, we want to listen to Samu's story.
7: Oh, nice.
8: Yeah, Samu makadlala mupena maje. To singing and starting my own choirs at school, because the official choir bored me and they were singing boring old songs. And, you know, my acting and my writing as well. So I think that's what it was when I was young, but I didn't know what to do with it until I went to school and I studied and I figured out the machine itself of filmmaking and television making and how many, you know, professions and departments there are within that conveyor belt of creating a television show or a film. And that's when I honed in. And at the same time, I was also growing very spiritually. I grew up in the church. I grew up Anglican. And I was the youngest Sunday school teacher. This is something a couple of people
7: How
8: know.
7: Did I not know this
8: I don't
7: story?
8: Know how I never told you this. This is so funny. I wonder if
7: we had other things to talk about.
8: Yes, that's true. We had other things, ma'am. No, so I'm actually hoping that maybe one of my old students will call in or something. But yeah, I was the youngest Sunday school teacher. I did everything in the church. I was an altar server. I was a youth leader. I became the youth chaplain. On youth services, I could administer, or rather give, wine as like the blood of Christ.
7: Communion. Yes.
8: And I think I just started sprinting too hard on the bicycle of knowledge. And I opened my eyes and my brain too much. And I kind of stopped being religious. And I don't want to say turned my back on Jesus and the church, but I found out too many things to just sit there and act like I was before I knew what I know.
7: I think you just started questioning things. And 100%. Funny enough, when we're talking to Samuke Longkobu yesterday, we're talking about free thinkers and what the differences between atheists and free thinkers are, and how we're in that era of people who are like trying to deconstructing whatever they believe their religion was. And would you say you identify with maybe being more of a free thinker than something like specific with a label of Christian or whatever the case may be?
8: You know, I left religion for the sole purpose of trying to find God outside. of it. Mm. And I did. And I think that's what made me comfortable with thinking that I didn't need the structure or just the fellowship. Because who am I going to sing with? Jeez. Do you know how much singing raises your vibration?
7: Mm.
8: And so it took years for me to find the different facets of my spirituality.
7: Mm.
8: And to identify God and for me to say what I believe God looks like and is and not what I've been told.
7: And for you to experience God for yourself
8: 100%.
7: Without a middleman.
8: Yes. And from there, I came right back.
7: Mm.
8: I came right back to the church.
7: Mm.
8: I'm right back with Jesus. I'm right back with God.
7: Mm.
8: Even with what I know, my identification of God right now, I think it would take me half the day to explain how I see him now, as opposed to how I used to. And so I don't know if I would identify as a free thinker or as religious or not.
7: Yes.
8: I'm at a place where I can walk into a church and feel Jesus.
7: Mm.
8: My daughter is, I take her to a Catholic convent.
7: Mm.
8: And so they have a chapel inside the school.
7: Mm.
8: And I go there on Fridays. They have mass on Fridays. Mm. And he's there. I feel Jesus. I feel God. But Jesus is also outside.
7: Mm.
8: He's in my house. He's outside. He's in this room as we speak. And it just, yes, we can argue it all. We can argue about his race and where he's from and where he was between the age of 12 and 33 because he disappeared in the Bible. Mm. And what was he doing? Where was he? Was he learning this and that? Is he an alchemist? Is that how he could walk on water? How did he do it? Did he die? Did he really die? Because, you know, you read the Quran and the Quran said he didn't die.
7: Mm.
8: But they recognize him as a prophet.
7: And I think even that thought pattern of what you are saying.
8: Yeah.
7: The reason I think it's so positive is that we are in an era where we no longer just accept things as they are just for the sake of. We question, and we are very intentional when we choose things. We need to take a break, but when we come back, we are going to continue. There is so much to talk about with this phenomenal Safsha nomination, Thespian, 20 minutes after 2 o'clock.
5: 702.
6: The upside of failure.
5: Proof that a setback can lead to a step forward.
7: 24 minutes after 2 o'clock, the upside of failure with Samkelo Ndlovu, who is a SAFTA-nominated actress who's multi-talented, creative, audible 1-883-0702, and the WhatsApp line 0727021702. Now, many people don't know, but I met you as a singer.
8: Oh, yes.
7: Okay.
8: Yes.
7: So the reason I'm bringing this up is because, and I've shared this with you personally, I think you're not doing enough of it.
8: Mm-hmm.
7: And in the right time, what needs to happen shall happen.
8: Yes.
7: But I am sharing this to say that you weren't shy. I can't think of the word. You were a bit more contained. Contained, I think that's the word. That contained young lady I met, there was something so raw and pure about her. And I'm curious if you remember what you were like back then and how you thought of yourself when you were just starting out in the industry before landing TV roles and people getting to know you and who you are.
8: I can't say I was the same girl because then that would, you know, insult the current version of me who's overcome so much. But I will say that I've kept a huge part of my personality the same, because I like myself.
7: Because you're fun, though.
8: Yes, I really am. I'm quite a treat. But I think I've always been yearning.
7: Mm.
8: I've always been yearning to know more, to do more, to experience more, to laugh more. I've always wanted to laugh the most or to make someone laugh the most. Mm. You know, I've just... always been yearning. And I think that reads a lot in my personality, in the way I carry myself, the way I speak, even my cadence, possibly, the way I dress, the way I am. And I think, you know, with the music, I was very young. And yes, that's how I thought it would play out. I thought I'd be a famous singer and a really respected director.
7: Yes.
8: But it's the other way around, and it's not the other way around. It's the way it's supposed to be.
7: Mm.
8: And when it's meant to be that, it will be. And I've always believed every second girl in South Africa can sing. It matters if you have something to say.
7: Mm.
8: And
7: so not just singing for the sake of, yeah, I've got a good voice,
8: yeah, like,
7: therefore.
8: Yeah, woohoo, bloody blah, blah, blah, blah, yeah. You know what I mean? Like, cute. But like, what are you saying? What doesn't always have to be deep.
7: Mm.
8: Doesn't always have to be about healing and grief or sadness or just deep things. It doesn't always have to be that. It can sometimes be, you can sometimes just be telling me to relax and let go.
7: Mm.
8: And the song is about summertime.
7: Mm.
8: You know, you gotta have something to say. And I think that's what keeps some of the greatest singers having longevity and meaningful records, that aren't just made for experimental reasons, but to say something. And, you know, I've experimented a lot, and I think my phase of experimenting isn't over. And I like it. I really like it. I like not being bound right now, because when I go to the studio, my producer and I, or my engineer and I, are on the same level of, let's make an R&B anthem.
7: Yes.
8: And then we find a reference.
7: Yes.
8: And then we do it.
7: Yeah.
8: We actually do it. Or we turn around and we go, oh, let's do something. Let's pretend Lira's going to sing with me.
7: Yes.
8: You know? And one day, someday soon, I'll feel like those records are ready to be heard. Or
7: experienced. Or ready for you to let them go.
8: 100%. Mm. I'm being an artist, it happens in phases. As an actress, one of the biggest lessons is letting go. And I'll tell you why. Because you're sitting at home and you're learning the script and you have this character, you know, to the T. You know exactly what you're doing. And when the director asks you for this, you're going to do it.
7: Mm.
8: You go to work tomorrow. You shoot the thing. But as soon as you leave, or as soon as you get home, you try to de-roll, but you can't let go of that one choice that you made, that one performance choice.
7: Where you think you could have done it,
8: yes,
7: better.
8: 100%.
7: If you just got another take.
8: Yes, if you just got another take. Slow motion.
7: Yes. Or but like, I should have rather taken a breath before,
8: yes,
7: this word,
8: yes,
7: instead of that word. Yeah.
8: But you got to let go.
7: I never
8: leave it
7: thought
8: on the floor.
7: Of it like that. Oh my gosh, I'm getting goosebumps.
8: So with music, it's the same. And I haven't gotten to that phase yet,
7: mm,
8: where I can let go and go, hey, do you want to hear this? My friends have to literally, like, it's funny, like, they'll literally be like, I miss Samu's song. Which song? That one, the one with Spikir. Oh yeah, I want to hear that song again. Oh, you tell her, you ask her. No, you ask her. Grab her phone. And they'll have to find it in my files. But they know what the songs are called. And they know what they are. And they are songs that I enjoy.
7: Mm.
8: I love it. I'll play it while I'm at home cooking or doing whatever. My daughter loves them.
7: Mm.
8: But I accept the ebb and flow of my evolution as a singer-songwriter.
7: You have given me something to really think about with what you're saying about the letting go, because,
8: yeah,
7: especially if you have perfectionist tendencies.
8: Yes, absolutely.
7: You never know when the end is. But
8: yes,
7: we need to go to the news. When we come back, we continue. It's just after 2:30.
5: 702.
6: The upside of failure.
5: Proof that a setback can lead to a step forward.
7: The upside of failure on 702 afternoons at 23 minutes to 3 o'clock. We're chatting to Samkelo Ngovu, who's an actress and a singer-songwriter. 011-883-0702. The WhatsApp line 072-702-1702. Now, many people will remember you playing Lerato on ETV's now no longer there, Rhythm City, yeah. A special place in both our hearts. But you have something new coming up. Tell us about it. It is coming up on Mzansi Magic, a 10-part mini-series.
8: Yes, so it's a limited series. It's a 10-part series. No, it's not a 10-part. It's a 3-part. So it's smaller than, you know, the usual mini-series.
7: Oh, sorry. Yes, I said it wrong. The channel has 10 different mini series. This is one of them. It's not 10 parts. Okay, there we go.
8: Yeah, so it's a 3-part, and it's done by Well Done Media. Those are the guys that made Kites, and some other really cool stuff. This one is called Guningi. It follows the story of a single mother who kind of faces the choice of, you know, she's presented with her dream job, and I don't want to give away too much, but she has to make a choice, and she basically has to choose, you know, either herself and her son, or it's a fight or flight kind of story. And it's quite a special one. I enjoyed this one a lot.
7: Tell me about the character you are playing, because you are regularly cast in roles that allow you to bring so much intensity forward, which I think really is your forte, is you lay it all on the table. Like you leave nothing. There's nothing left after that. Yeah. Did this character that you play, the single mother, require those parts of you?
8: I believe it required some very soft and sensitive parts of me. You know, I had to be okay with having abandoned myself. And it's a situation where I just have to put this right. And I love that your show is about the upside of failure, because with her, what her story is that her failure is not that life kind of erupts around her. It's that she slowly loses confidence in herself. She slowly begins to doubt her self-worth while she's holding things together. And so I think that's incredibly human and very much on brand for women, for single women. You know, society often endorses and celebrates when women endure and they stick around and they tshwara thipa ka mo bogaleng.
7: Yes.
8: But then they quietly abandon them emotionally. And so her failure is that she abandoned herself and her dreams. But it wasn't one catastrophic event.
7: It was a multitude.
8: It was bit by bit in installments, And where we meet her in the story, we meet her tired. The failure that isn't really spoken about. The emotional exhaustion. We find her in the middle of surviving. And we find her exhausted of surviving.
7: Now, it's so interesting with how you are describing your character, because I think there are parts that resonate with you. So I'm going to ask the question then this way, which is, what about you or what in you have you neglected? And it can be any stage of life. It can be something that's changed. It can be something that you know it intellectually, but have not yet translated it into your body and your yes. being. What has been neglected within yourself?
8: I don't know. That's a very, internal question that I'd have to really look in the mirror for that. Mm. And I pride myself in my self-knowledge and my continuous search of myself, today's version and tomorrow's version. Mm. So I don't know. Sometimes when we play roles, we take them because they're so complicated and they're more complicated than we are.
7: Mm.
8: And sometimes they look so good when we play them because we've had to go so far from ourselves.
7: Mm.
8: And so I don't know if there are parts of me that I can think of from the top of my head that I've abandoned. But I've always thought of failure as a very complicated concept for me as an actress. Mm. Because I exist in an industry where it trains you to confuse rejection for truth.
7: Mm. Please explain what you are referring to and what you mean by that, because if a person has never been in that cycle, right?
8: So part of being an actor, rejected. So part of being an actor is knocking on doors, asking for jobs.
7: Yes.
8: And sometimes you don't get them. Most times you don't get them. And you get the job that was meant for you. Mm. Whenever that is, whether it's now, whether it's at the end of the year, you can spend the whole year not working. Mm. And so that's what I mean when I say rejection, because actors face rejection every day and we're supposed to get up and just go to the next audition. But the industry has trained us to almost confuse that rejection for the truth that we don't belong there.
7: Ah. But it isn't just that. It's also getting feedback. So
8: yes.
7: the feedback can be you are not big enough for this character. It can be.
8: Absolutely.
7: You know, so, sorry, we actually need somebody who speaks Nguni.
8: 100%.
7: It can be a multitude of things that you can't actually do anything about. 110%,
8: which is probably what led me to be the type of thinker that I am. Because here's one side. People are kind of instilling the thing, Uguti, you got rejected and you didn't get this or whatever.
7: Mm.
8: But on the other side, I interrogate that idea and I don't land at the truth.
7: Mm.
8: I land at a place that says, no, it could have been politics, it could have been chemistry, it could have been time, it could have been location. Girl, it could have been the budget. They can't afford you.
7: You know what you just reminded me of as we're having this conversation? I had the phenomenal Olile Tshabalala on the show a few months ago.
8: Yes.
7: And one of the things that she said.
8: Love her.
7: Right? She also has those energies and spirits, very gifted. And one of the things that she said was, we're talking about handling rejection. And she said, she's like, okay, God, she takes that as the message that this is a resting season.
8: Yes.
7: It's a season of rest. And in that season, you can plant, you know, whatever it is. You can plant into your skills, through classes. You can spend time in your garden. But I had never
8: looked at it that way.
7: Right?
8: Yeah, because the thing is, because
7: we're afraid. Also.
8: We're afraid, and we think that failure is the opposite of success, and it's not. For me, failure is misbranded for transition.
7: Yes.
8: And success will introduce you to the world, but failure will introduce you to yourself.
7: Mm.
8: And so I'd rather fail sooner.
7: Yes.
8: And that's when you hear mature people talk and you watch them fail with such precision. They fail with such precision, with such awareness, and no ego leakage.
7: Because they understand exactly
8: 100%
7: what part of the process that is. Hence, they'll say fail fast.
8: Fail fast, fail sooner.
7: Yes, fail fast and fail sooner. Oh my goodness, we need to take another break. Abel, stop asking for breaks. We're in the middle of a conversation, ne? Abel, I'm talking to you. 13 minutes to 3 o'clock.
5: Proof that a setback can lead to a step forward.
7: 10 minutes to 3 o'clock, the upside of failure with Samkelo Ndlovu. And we will be getting to see her quite soon on Mzansi Magic.
8: Yes.
7: In a role where she's playing a single mother. And we're so looking forward to...
8: Oh, my hair's different.
7: How different are we talking?
8: My dreadlocks are not there. It's pretty cool. I look totally different. Yeah.
7: I can't wait.
8: I love it so much.
7: I can't wait.
8: It's like an Afro situation going on. Yeah, I like it.
7: Okay, I'm looking forward to that one thing, a WhatsApp message here from Dr. Philemon Mahuma, who says, Lebogile and Samkelo, your authentic and beautiful conversation is so heartwarming, and it is warming us in many other ways.
8: Oh,
7: all I can say to that.
8: Thank you.
7: And another one says, failure teaches you about yourself. Please repeat that whole quote that you said, and did you make it up? I love you so much.
8: It's success introduces you to the world, and failure introduces you to yourself.
7: Listen, there's nothing you can add to that. It is so self-explanatory.
8: Yeah, failure is proof of contact with reality.
7: Can we, for a moment, talk about how Samkelo, the woman, gave birth to a little bambino?
8: Mm-hmm.
7: Her life was changed forever.
8: Yes.
7: And now she's this completely different, evolved person. What is the most exciting part about being a mom? Like, just the exciting bits.
8: The exciting bits, I hate to make it about me. She's new around here. Hello. Y'all have known me before. She's new.
7: Have you noticed how they get angry when somebody says, I've known your mother longer than you?
8: No, they do.
7: They get so
8: upset. They literally hide and they're just like, I don't like that auntie.
7: Because you have to say, hey, when I've known her long.
8: Your mom was my friend before you. I watched you grow in her time.
7: They get so touched.
8: I know, they get so touched. It's like when they find out that your mom is their grandmother. And they're like, what? No, that's my granny. And you're like, no, that's fine. She's also my mom. What?
7: Does she know your name? Or she just knows you as mama?
8: No, she knows my name. It's actually so funny. But to answer your first question, the most exciting part of motherhood is being in a place where I am rediscovering myself every day because I'm seeing myself through her eyes.
7: Mm.
8: So it's new. It's like wearing new glasses.
7: Yeah.
8: And I'm amazing to her. I could do no wrong, to be honest.
7: Yeah.
8: And I don't know. I don't see, you don't see yourself like that. You love yourself. You appreciate yourself. You move with conviction and you stand in your power. But it's almost conditional sometimes.
7: Mm.
8: You know, because when you're hungover and you're experiencing that hungover,
7: I love how you're like,
8: you hate yourself for your previous choices, Galogo. And you're just like, kutheni ndinjena. But she loves you anyway. She still wants her cuddle. She still wants to talk to you. She still wants to draw you that picture. She still wants to tell you what happened at school. It's unconditional. So it's exciting to refuel that love for myself through her.
7: You know what you're reminding me of, which is just so beautiful, because the world does change. So I have this leg injury at the moment.
8: Mm.
7: And when I found out that, oh no, this is like, I thought it's like a 1 week thing. They're like, no, we're looking at like a month still to go.
8: Oh no, yes.
7: So yesterday my son says to me, you know, when is your leg
8: gonna heal?
7: Oh, he said, is it still sore? And I said, yes. And then he said, when will it be better? And I said, oh, the doctor said about a month. Now, I took that as bad news.
8: Yes.
7: Like, this is going to be paid for another month. He said, oh, mommy, I'm so happy that your leg will get better.
8: Yes.
7: It's going to be better.
8: He saw it half
7: full. He saw the other side.
8: He saw it half full.
7: And I was like miserable that it's a month, but he's like so excited that your leg is going to be.
8: Yeah, the way they see the world is such a gift. it's such a gift to somebody who is not in survival mode, but on the go.
7: Mm.
8: It's a gift to somebody who's on the go, who doesn't take the moment or have a moment to stop and smell the flowers.
7: Mm.
8: You know, she'll go out and play in the garden and she'll come back with a little flower. She's like, I picked a flower for you, mommy. And I'm like, thank you. And I'll keep it. I really will, because.
7: What does she say though when she sees you on TV? If you allow her to watch.
8: The family shows that I make. Yes. She loves it. She will tell anybody who wants to listen. And the thing is, they have devices, these kids.
7: Yes.
8: So she has kids Google that Kidoogle, what is it?
7: I don't know that.
8: There's a Google that's for kids.
7: Yes, yes.
8: That's like safe.
7: Yes.
8: And she'll Google me there and she'll look for me and she'll screenshot pictures and she'll be like, yep, that's my mom. And then, so I remember hearing her telling somebody, I think it was a sports day at school, and she was talking to someone's mom.
7: Yes.
8: And I think they were talking about a play date or something, and they were now, almost done talking to her, and then they were gonna come now ask me.
7: Yes.
8: We've spoken to her mom. She says yes. Now it's up to you.
7: Yes.
8: But I'm listening to this conversation and I hear her say, my mommy is Samkelo Ndlovu. And I looked at her and I pretended I didn't hear a thing. And I was laughing behind my teeth. It's hilarious, but cute at the same time.
7: But also humbling, right?
8: Yeah.
7: Because the fact that to this little person, you are their entire world. It doesn't matter how that might look. And I'm miserable that we're coming to the end of our conversation and I'm seeing more people. So to close this conversation, I'm not going to ask you what you've learned about failure. I'm going to ask you to repeat the quote, because I think that is such a powerful thing. Also, Simon and more people are saying, we need the quote again. Please repeat it.
8: So the quote is, success will introduce you to the world, but failure will introduce you to yourself.
7: Some revealing.
8: Very revealing.
7: On 702 afternoons.
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3: The harshest sentence for a convicted pedophile and eligible young voters urged to make their voices heard. Good morning, I'm Mark Zion. In a landmark ruling, a Western Cape High Court judge has completely ruled out parole for a convicted paedophile who committed a string of crimes between July and September 2022. Sentences when the court handed him 5 life terms and 78 years direct imprisonment. During his trial, the court heard that he would film the assault he carried out. GBV activist and Callous Foundation founder Carolyn Peters cautiously welcomed the sentence.
4: We welcome the sentence handed down in this matter today, but what is so concerning is that these offences were committed while the perpetrator was out on parole for a previous sexual offence. This just raises the serious questions about how dangerous sexual offenders are assessed, monitored, and managed within our system.
3: The KwaZulu-Natal provincial legislature says the swearing-in of a new National Freedom Party member can only take place once all processes have been followed, saying the Speaker's office remains ready to effect change by the party on its list. The party at a national level submitted correspondence to the Speaker of the legislature to communicate the expulsion of Mbali Shinga from the party. Shinga, who is currently serving as a member of the Executive Council responsible for social development, was axed as Party KZN chairperson. She recently approached the High Court in Pietermaritzburg to challenge the expulsion of her membership by the party. Some residents of Khayelitsha are urging eligible voters, particularly young people, to register for the upcoming local government elections and use their vote to drive change in the community. The Electoral Commission of South Africa says more than 70% of eligible South Africans aged between 18 and 19 are not registered to vote. A national voter registration weekend for the November 4 local government elections is scheduled for June 20. Ntuthuzelo Nene reports.
5: With South Africans expected to head to the polls in 5 months, some Khayelitsha residents say voter registration is crucial to ensuring communities have a say in who represents their interests. As one of the country's largest and fastest growing townships, Khayelitsha continues to face challenges including crime, unemployment, housing shortages and poor service delivery. Residents say greater voter participation could help ensure these concerns receives the attention they deserve. Ntuthuzelo Nene, Eyewitness News.
3: One of the leaders behind the June 30 movement says he has lost faith in government's ability to solve the problem of illegal immigration into the country. Nkosikona Ndabanda says there will be countrywide protests on the 30th of June. The date has been set as an arbitrary deadline for illegal immigrants to leave the country. Ndabanda has stressed they are not advocating for any violence or looting on the day, but a strong show of discontent with government.
6: I'm really, really not happy with these dialogues. They are wasting time. If I can implement an operation in one building in one day and we catch people with drugs worth of 13 million, why is it not that happening every day? Why the intelligence is not catching that? Why the police are not, the border patrol is not stopping that nonsense? So we have no time.
3: Let's take a look at your weather. Gauteng is experiencing a cold, sunny day with highs between 14 and 17 degrees. Cool, mostly sunny in Cape Town with a high near 17 and morning lows around 7 degrees Celsius. Recapping your top story in EWN this hour. In a landmark ruling, a Western Cape High Court judge has completely ruled out parole for a convicted paedophile who committed a string of crimes between July and September 2022.
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0: It's 5 minutes after 6 o'clock. A very good morning to you and a warm welcome to the Saturday edition of your 702 Weekend Breakfast with me, Gugs Mhlongo. As always, we are together until 10 o'clock this morning on this very chilly, chilly weekend. And it being the weekend, as you know, I like to be in your business a little bit. So let us know where you are in 702 land and what you're up to this morning. On my way driving to work, I saw a man running down my street in the shorter shorts and the tightest short sleeve t-shirts. And so he was very committed to his fitness. So maybe that's what you're doing this morning. You're up and you're off to the gym. You're going for a run. You're going for a cycle. I want to hear about that. Or maybe, like myself and the rest of the team, you have work this morning. So tell us about that as well. Send it through to us on 072-702-1702. You can give us a call on 011-883-0702 or send us an SMS on 31702. So, as always, we'll kick off the show with a bit of fitness. We're going to be talking to Dr. Mpume Zenda, who's a sexologist and OBGYN, about a new thing that seems to be quite popular in the fitness world called cycle syncing. And that is syncing your fitness to your menstrual cycle to get the best benefit as your body goes through all of those hormonal changes. So we'll speak to Dr. Zenda about cycle syncing. Maybe you are doing some cycle syncing. We'd love to hear about it as well. In our health conversation, the Department of Health recently issued a call for people who are currently on treatment for HIV to ensure that they adhere to their treatment plan. And of course, this happens as yesterday, quite a big day in our response to HIV and AIDS, an injectable finally being available in South Africa. You only need to be injected twice a year. So we'll speak to Dr. Nyates. What could be behind these issues with adherence? Why aren't people sticking to their medication? And why is adherence so important? Then in our motoring feature, we're going to look at the May vehicle sales for 2026. We have a new best-selling vehicle. Big movements, actually. The Grand i10 by Hyundai had the highest sales, but they only managed to be in third place. We're going to have a look at those numbers with our resident motoring enthusiast, Kumbi Mchakazi. This week, Dr. Chopito and I did not go on our date, but we're going to be speaking to an organization called Ghetto Youth Developments. They're a community-based organization in Orlando East and Soweto. And they use, as part of the ways of empowering young people, they use food. So we'll speak to them about their restaurant called Ghetto Cuisine and what they're doing for Youth Day to try and empower young people. In our small business check-in, we'll speak to Xolisa Mnungwa, who is the founder and owner of One Times Digging. And they're going to speak to us about the business of art and making clothes. We're going to talk with our resident parenting expert, Nikki Bush, about the importance of failure and why failure can be really good for children. Then we'll have a look at what's happening in 702 land. We'll speak about the future of education with Professor Mary Metcalf just after 7 o'clock. And then we'll look at a new book on June 16 in the Literature Corner. So a fabulous 4 hours coming up. Join us for every one of our conversations on 011-883-0702. 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
0: All right, so it is a Saturday, and as always, we kick off the Saturday show with a little bit of music. And driving this morning, so when it gets really, really cold, I only see this around June, July every year, my car will put a little snowflake next to the temperature on my dashboard. And this morning when I was driving to work, it was 3 degrees. So there was a little snowflake on my dashboard. By the time I got to work, it had warmed up to a very toasty 4 degrees. So we are in the middle of quite a cold snap. It is June, so autumn is done. Now we're in winter. And I'd like for us today to put together the ultimate winter playlist. I want to hear about all of the songs about being cold and lonely, because we're going to put together the ultimate weekend breakfast winter playlist. And we're going to start with a classic. It is a song that was released over 30 years ago, but it remains a cult classic. A couple of years ago, quite a popular alcohol brand used it as part of their marketing campaign. It's a song that keeps coming back. It actually samples the bass line of a 1981 song, Under Pressure, by Queen and David Bowie. And initially, actually, they didn't get credit or royalties for that sample. The song I'm talking about is Ice, Ice Baby. It's by Vanilla Ice. And so that's the first song I'm adding to our Winter Day playlist. What are yours? Send them through 072-702-1702.

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1: Playing you the best of the 80s and 90s, it's Vanilla Ice with Ice, Ice Baby. It is a freezing day in 702 land, so we're going to put together the ultimate winter's day playlist. I want to hear your songs that make you think of the cold. I can think of a South African classic, Ringo Matlingo Zingiakotola, which means I am cold. What other songs should be on our playlist? Send it through to us on 072-702-1702. Maybe you have a memory of Vanilla Ice's Ice Ice Baby when it was a hit in the early 90s. I want to know where it takes it back, where it takes you back to on 31702. Vugile on WhatsApp says, morning Googs, I now know we drive with the same manufacturer's car, VW. I get the snowflake too on most mornings. Yes, my car is an Audi and it's owned by VW. So it gives me a snowflake in the winter months. I think it does it when the temperature drops below 5 and it's just 3 this morning. So I got to see the snowflake. We have a first time listener, Peter Sibanyoni, saying, I decided to listen to your show for the first time. Please can I get a welcome? Welcome, Mr. Sibanyoni. Welcome to Weekend Breakfast. It's good to have you. Let us know where you are and what you're doing in 702 land this morning. Maybe you are a new listener as well. Let us know on 072-702-1702. Coming up, we get into the fitness conversation of the day. We're talking cycle syncing and how your menstrual cycle can be synced to your fitness and productivity. We speak to Dr. Mpume Zenda, a sexologist and OBGYN, and perhaps you have a question for Dr. Zenda, give us a call on 011-883-0702. 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
4: 702, weekend breakfast. 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
1: 16 minutes after 6 o'clock. Time for us to get into our fitness conversation. And this morning we're talking about a new trend. You may have seen the words cycle syncing on the interwebs, and it is mainly driven by social media influencers who are speaking about maybe syncing your menstrual cycle to your fitness regime to try and get the best benefits of the different hormonal phases of your body in your menstrual cycle. It also aligns apparently with you change your diet and your exercise habits to each of the phases in your menstrual cycle. So to talk about, well, does it work and is it supported by research? We're joined on the line by sexologist and OBGYN, Dr. Mpume Zenda. We take your calls on 011-883-0702. Dr. Zenda, a very good morning to you. Welcome to Weekend Breakfast.
6: Can you hear me?
1: Yes, we can. Morning, doctor.
6: How are you?
1: Very well, thank you. And how are you?
6: I am fantastic. Warm in bed. I hear you talking about being cozy today.
1: Yeah, it's one of those days. Stay home, listen to the radio. So, Dr. Zenda, there's a new, well, I think it's been around for a while now, but this idea of syncing your gym or your fitness routine with your period, because, of course, our bodies go through quite a number of changes as they move through that 28-day cycle of the menstrual cycle. And so before we talk about cycle syncing, talk to us about what happens in an average. Obviously, we are all different. There are some variations. Some people's cycles are longer, some are shorter. But in general, in terms of our hormones, what happens over that 4 weeks, that 28 days, and how could that impact our fitness?
6: Sure. So it's actually quite an important conversation, and I'm glad we are starting to talk about it, you know, in our social circles, because if you actually look at how a woman's cycle is tailored, we've often been thrusted into, whether it's work or just in the business of life, whereby we think we're supposed to just run on high from the beginning of the month to the end and find ourselves almost burning out, mm-hmm. and wondering why. Mm-hmm. So this is because within the phases of womanhood, so you've got puberty, reproductive, perimenopause, and then menopause, But within the phases that are changing, there is our cyclical or our monthly. And any woman can fall between a cycle of 21 to 35 days. So that's also important. And hence, the first thing first I would suggest is get a cycle tracker so that you understand how long your own cycle is. Now, when you look at the different phases, you can divide the cycle into about four parts, starting with day one being your first day of your period. At this stage, maybe let's also talk about the three superpower hormones, estrogen, progesterone, and testosterone. Mm-hmm. These are the sex hormones that play a significant role. So in the first, depending on how long your period is, which should be anything between 1 day and 7 days, is that generally your superpower, your estrogen, which is your energy, which is your feel good, which is you feel rejuvenated, is quite low.
1: Mm-hmm.
6: But specifically the estrogen. Then you get to day 7 to 13, which is sort of like the pre-ovulation, before you get to the ovulation phase, what we call the follicular phase. Your estrogen is rising there, and again, that's when you start feeling good and you end to peak. You then get to your peak, what we call peak of your cycle, or your ovulatory phase, which is generally between about day 13 to day 17-ish. This is where you're on top of everything. You're on top of your game at work, your energy in terms of gym, but also in the bedroom, you find that's when you are likely to, that's when you're going to ovulate.
1: Right.
6: Soon after that, you get into what we call the luteal phase, where the estrogen starts to dip, but your progesterone spikes. Now, this can put you into a very relaxed, but sometimes some people experience a bit of like a depressive mood. This is where you kind of, where premenstrual syndrome will likely to fall in. Again, here, people are very different. Some people experience this very significantly in that they feel a big slump. Sometimes it's just, I feel a little bit more relaxed. I don't need to do much. I'm sort of like in my zone, in my inside. This is also just before you start the beginning of the next period again.
1: Right. So kind of looking at how you've just explained it, Doctor, it does seem that over the 28 days, there may be phases where we are feeling a little bit more, I guess, stronger. Like you say, for instance, that right at the beginning with the estrogen, you're feeling good, you're energetic. Even with Absolutely. The pre-ovulation sort of in the middle, day 7 to 13, the estrogen is up. I've always found in the week when I'm in my luteal phase, gym for some reason is just a little bit harder. I don't do anything different. I'll do the things I would have done in the previous week. But in my luteal phase, it does feel a little, and it always just feels like there's a bit of like lead or cement in my body. Just really slow. And so as you explain that, you know, in that time, I have less estrogen, more progesterone. I might be feeling a little depressive. I'm going, okay, that makes a lot of sense. And doing strength training and weights, for instance, in that time is a little bit difficult. But give me weights and burpees right at the beginning of my cycle. Easy peasy.
6: Absolutely. And this is so important because it doesn't just relate to our exercise. It relates to how we're showing up at work as well. I often do conversations where I say it's called anticipate yourself. When you understand these changes, you're also not trying to plan the biggest meetings around that time. Try and alleviate the stressful tasks within your day so that you preserve the energy. But what I also find is this is the time where you're very reflective and introspective about what has the month looked like prior to that, what are your plans for, you know, the upcoming weeks, and try and avoid, you know, too much external energy and try and dip into your internal energy. Spend time by yourself. This is the best time to go for, you know, solo walks, for example, hikes, things that really bring you more into within yourself. And you find that when we align with ourselves, we are more productive and we are less irritable and stressful. And the people around us experience the very best of us, no matter where we are in our cycle.
1: Yeah. Of course, then they'll also, like you were saying, in terms of, for instance, the length of the cycle, anything between 21 and 35 days. So we're all different in that way. But I imagine if someone has, you know, a particular condition, endometriosis, PMOS, or what used to be called PCOS, that could also have an impact on just how you are feeling and how your body is feeling over that 21 to 35 days.
6: Oh, yeah, absolutely. You touch on something really important. For example, someone with endometriosis, especially around that phase of, you know, the luteal phase, what generally happens as well is you get what you start getting what we call the prostaglandin, which is the chemical that is, it's actually a stress chemical that is released to eventually causes contraction of your uterus to get the period out, the lining, which is basically your period. Mm-hmm. But people who have got, and also it's an inflammatory phase, somebody who's got PMOS, for example, this is the time where you've got water retention. If you've got endometriosis, it feels at its worst. If you've got compounding stressor around you, whether it's work, whether it's home, whether it's a relationship, that's the more prostaglandin you get, the more painful your periods are. So these are the things that are important to know. If you're somebody who is, even if you don't have actually, you know, PCOS, this is also the time where, in terms of how you're eating, you already have water, you're getting water retention. So try avoid things like caffeine, things like too much salt in your diet. Drink more water so that you can try and flush out as much of it as possible. And also from a mood perspective, we're often hard on ourselves in the sense that this is the time where we feel most bloated and our bodies feel like you've gained a few kilos. Compounded with the fact that your mood is a little bit on the depressed side. If you're somebody who worries about weight, it's important to understand these changes, because this is where you're like, why am I not gaining only 5 kgs, man?
1: Right.
6: And that can tank your mood as well. So when you are mindful of not just the period cycle, but what you are eating, what your hormones are doing, and how you can support yourself, you find that going through, and in fact, when I first like had a light bulb moment years ago about this, for me it made me feel like my body is never betraying me, but it's giving me the signs and the tips on what I should be or how I should be showing up, and not trying to fight it, like you were saying, trying to do like high heat strength training during, you know, your luteal phase is difficult, and it can make you feel like, oh, am I now like slacking? Am I a failure? Am I being lazy? No, your body is just communicating something important, and it really, really changes, I think, any woman's life, and the ecosystem of your life as well. The people around you experience you so much better.
1: Yeah. And it's interesting that you describe, Doctor, all of the ways in which, you know, our bodies, and not just because we often, when we think of, you know, the menstrual cycle, it is very focused on the sexual reproductive organs. So the uterus, the ovaries, etc. But as you describe some of the ways in which it impacts other parts of our body, so for instance, the water retention as an example, the luteal phase sometimes being quite inflammatory. I know I go through a lot of inflammation in that week. It makes me think of part of, you know, the discussion around why we had to rename PCOS, because we've now understood, or it is now being understood, that it's a metabolic, it has a metabolic and hormonal impact beyond the reproductive system. And it feels as though that the menstrual cycle, and I imagine perimenopause and menopause, are also conditions that affect the whole body rather than just the sexual reproductive organs.
6: Oh, yeah, absolutely. And again, you know, it's refreshing to see, you know, as a community of women, of clinicians, really not seeing women as just from a perspective of their reproductive organs and what they can produce out of that, but understanding that it impacts our whole body. Perimenopause is kicking our butts left, right, and center. and you don't know how many women, for example, have been diagnosed of things like anxiety, of depression, even of lifestyle diseases like diabetes, only to find that nobody checked what's happening in their hormones, support those hormones, those hormonal changes. And you find that, oh, actually, if I just change, you know, from doing a whole lot of cardio training in my perimenopausal phase, actually strength training is more productive than that. If I do anything beyond 30 to 40 minutes of exercise, intense exercise, your body actually starts experiencing it as stress if you're 40 years and above, as opposed to experiencing it as something that's supposed to allow you to lose weight. So all of these aspect in understanding that we are more than just our reproductive organs, I think it is a big plus for the way that we interpret our bodies, the signals in our bodies, but also in then how we support ourselves, anticipate ourselves, and teach the people around us, you know, about the changes that are constantly happening.
1: Yeah. And so I imagine even for people who are perimenopausal and menopausal, that there are different, waves or shifts hormonally. I mean, we've spoken now about people who are still getting their period. And so what happens in that 21 to 35 days? But I imagine if you're trying to sync your cycle, even though you don't have a cycle, I imagine it is also still useful to think about, well, what's happening in my body right now and how can I best use that to either optimize, you know, my exercise, or sometimes, you know, you actually need to recover. You need to be slowing down based on what's happening. And so I imagine there can also be a type of syncing for women who are perimenopausal and those who are menopausal as well.
6: Oh, yes, absolutely. Speaking of perimenopause, the confusing part about perimenopause is that you're experiencing all the hormonal shifts, but you're still getting the period. And they still, especially in the very early stages of the perimenopause, because it can last anything between 4 to 10 years. So like in the early 40s, there's still the possibility that you could actually fall pregnant. And I think this is something sometimes where you're like, what's going on with my body? Am I menopausing? Why am I having flashes? I'm only 40s. I'm only 40 years of age. Mm. But you also still have to be considering things like, okay, I don't want to fall pregnant, contraception and the likes of it. So it is important to understand that, yes, you can still have a regular period, especially in the early phases of the perimenopause, whilst the hormones are changing. But what you often find with perimenopause is that the symptoms are more intense. For example, if you were somebody in your 20s and your 30s who used to get sort of like a very mild premenstrual syndrome in terms of mood, bloatedness, and the likes, you know, breast tenderness, you'll find that it is more intense around that time. That's why this is also the danger zone for a lot of women to get misdiagnosed with mental health illnesses. With menopause, what is really important is your period has ended, but the engine is not coming back to produce more hormones. So things like, for example, that become in danger, your brain, your mental health, your brain, doing things that stimulate your brain, your bones are an important one. We might not feel it, but you are losing more of your bone density around that time. So things like strength training become really important. I want to touch on something that's been, you know, doing the rounds. Also, you find this is a time where around the waist, fat accumulates. No matter how much exercise you do, you're still eating the same as you used to. You're still doing more exercises, but you find that you're just accumulating this fupa around. And that's because your metabolism is slowing down, partly because of the hormones, but also you start losing muscle mass. Right. Again, this is where things like strength training is important. To what I wanted to allude to is everybody now rushes immediately to go and get the likes of GLPs to try and counter that weight, mm-hmm. That weight gain. Please be careful. There is nothing wrong with using those medications responsibly. But remember that you don't just lose the fat, but you also lose important parts like water, as well as your muscle mass, which is so so critical, especially the older you get. So you have to support any of those medication with proper training, particularly strength training, so that you can preserve as much of that muscle as possible. And also with eating well, because often people have like zero appetite and therefore they start faltering on how they're eating. This is how you then do that yo-yo dieting. As soon as you stop, mm-hmm. it comes back.
1: Yeah.
6: So really, really to be careful about how these medications are being prescribed and being utilized.
1: Mm. Dr. Zenda, if someone's looking to get in touch with your practice, where can we find you?
6: I am based at Morningside Mediclinic. That's corner of Rivonia and Hill Road. And lower ground 3. Otherwise, if you're not in Joburg but you want to ask questions, we are all over the socials at dr.gyne. We try and address these kind of conversations and particularly try and answer as many questions as we possibly can.
1: Yeah. Dr. Zendemus, thank you so much for giving us part of your Saturday morning. A great pleasure having you on the show.
6: It was absolutely lovely. Thank you, folks.
1: Thank you so much. Stay warm. That's Dr. Mbome Zenda. She's a sexologist and OBGYN joining us for our fitness conversation. Coming up, we talk health with Dr. Fundile Nyati. A couple of days ago, the Department of Health raised a bit of a concern, seeing a lack of adherence among some people who are diagnosed with HIV. So we'll discuss that with Dr. Nyati, some of the challenges with regards to adherence. And also, if there's time, we'll talk about, of course, the news of the injectable treatment that's now landed in the country. It's a twice yearly shot to prevent transmission and now forms part of our arsenal to deal with HIV/AIDS infection. So we'll speak to Dr. Nyati about that. But first, though, it's 25 minutes before 7 o'clock. Let's check in with your latest Eyewitness News Sport with Anthony Teixeira.
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5: Morning, Gogs.
1: I know it is cold when you wear a jacket.
5: Yep.
1: When you wear long pants.
5: Yep.
1: And when you wear like a jersey hoodie type thing.
5: Yep.
1: You are wearing all three today.
5: You don't forget the beanie.
1: And the beanie.
5: And I don't have short socks. I have warm socks.
1: Yeah. This is how I know. Between you and Tim, if you guys come in long pants and a jacket, I know it's actually cold. And you are wearing all three of those things today.
5: It is frightfully cold.
1: Frightfully cold.
5: Yes.
1: So I'm trying to put together like a winter's day playlist. My contribution was Vanilla Ice, Ice Ice Baby. Do you have a winter song? A song about the cold that you want to add?
5: Oh. Icebox by Omarion. Yeah.
1: Do you have an icebox where your heart used to be?
5: I mean, potentially. Definitely.
1: Okay, so we have Vanilla Ice, we have some Omarion. I thought about Omarion, but it felt a bit too chilled for the morning. But yes, that's a great song.
5: Thanks.
1: That's a fantastic song. So we're starting at Roland Garros, the drama in tennis this week. What's happening?
5: Yeah, I can tell you that Alexander Zverev had to power through a bit of a wobble in the third set to overcome Jakub Minczyk. Eventually, he went on to win 7-5, 6-2, 3-6, 6-3 and make a fourth major final.
7: Today definitely was the most difficult match. He's been playing fantastic tennis. I mean, the way he beat the other players was incredible. Even when there were some difficult moments when I lost the third set, I feel like I managed well. I came back and played some good tennis, so I'm happy about that.
5: He'll come up against Flavio Cobolli tomorrow, who advanced straight to the final after his semi-final opponent Matteo Arnaldi was forced to withdraw due to a virus. Today, the women's singles final is between qualifier Mala Kwalinska as well as teenager Mira Andreeva. FIFA forced to cancel 60 fans' tickets, which were purchased on the website for free. The error occurred when the tickets were allocated at no charge for the upcoming World Cup, but they'll allow fans who are affected to have the opportunity to repurchase those tickets at the actual price. Meanwhile, Friday saw Tottenham unveil the signing of Scotland captain Andy Robertson on a free following his Liverpool departure. And Real Madrid, a presidential candidate, Enrique Riquelme, has confirmed that Jurgen Klopp would be his choice of manager if he's elected on Sunday. He's already claimed that Man City duo Rodri and Erling Haaland would be brought to the Bernabeu and appointing club legend Raul as their sporting director. Meanwhile, Florentino Perez has promised a €150 million bid for a top player in Europe. Some reports claiming it's Bayern Munich's Michael Olise. The ban also both defensive signings of Denzel Dumfries and Ibrahima Konate, as well as Jose Mourinho as their pick to be the manager of Los Blancos. Switching to Sevens rugby, tough opening day of the Bordeaux Sevens for the Springbok Women Sevens. After a 22-7 loss against France, they were defeated 42-0 by New Zealand. The Blitzbok went down 19-14 to Great Britain after extra time. They regrouped and dominated 26-5 with a win over Kenya. Fiji await them this morning for a fight for top of Pool A. While internationally, Andy Farrell said the decision to pen a new four-year contract extension with Ireland to take him till 2031 was a no-brainer. Farrell has led the Irish to 2 Six Nations titles, including the 2023 Grand Slam, an historic test win over the All Blacks in New Zealand since he was appointed in 2019. In cricket, India and Afghanistan are playing the first test of their series, with the Indians winning the toss and electing to have a bat first. Meanwhile, we have already seen day two conclude in the first test between England and New Zealand. When it does get up and running on day three, the Black Caps will need a further 218 runs for victory. They start on 36 for 3 in their second innings, Devon Conway on 12. In Formula One, Ferraris of Charles Leclerc and Lewis Hamilton topped FP1 and 2 in Monaco Friday. Final practice today is 12:30 with quali then at 4, while Pedro Acosta was quickest in the Hungarian MotoGP practice. Anthony Teixeira, Eyewitness News Sport.
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1: So it's been an interesting week with regards to our national health. Two things have stood out for me. The one is a couple of days ago, the Department of Health issued a request that people taking treatment for HIV adhere to their treatment program, because the department has become aware of people, for whatever reason, not being able to adhere to their medication. And of course, adherence is hugely important. We know, for instance, if people stay on their medication, they can become undetected. But if you don't take your medication, then you could then have an increased viral load. In the instance where people have become seronegative, we know a lack of adherence can lead to people becoming seropositive. So a bit of a concern here from the National Department of Health, but also at the same time, quite an exciting week. Yesterday, we saw President Cyril Ramaphosa in Mpumalanga leading the rollout of this new powerful injectable that will be given twice a year, and it is intended to prevent transmission. We've spoken about this injectable treatment. South Africa has now received its first doses, and it is a limited supply, but still, good news that we are at this point. So that's what we'll be looking at this morning, the issue of missing doses and the importance of HIV treatment adherence. And perhaps maybe you are someone living with HIV, or you have a family member, a partner, or you work in the healthcare space, and you can give us some insight as what can sometimes cause a lack of adherence with HIV medication. Call us on 011-883-0702. Send us an SMS on 31702 and your WhatsApps on 072-702-1702. 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He's the CEO of Proactive Health Solution. Dr. Fundile Nyathi joins us on the line. Dr. Nyathi, good morning.
13: Good morning, Cooks, and good morning to all of the 702 listeners.
1: Always a great pleasure having you on the show. I was just thinking this week, having seen that notice by the Department of Health raising a concern about people missing their treatments, but also at the same time, the wonderful news that we now have this injectable treatment as part of our basket of prevention. It kind of, for me, spoke to we are doing really, really well. I think the fact that we have as many people as we have on treatment, we have a variety of options available from people, from, you know, post-exposure prophylaxis to PrEP, to, you know, we've made the treatment a lot easier from a number of pills to just one a day. And now we have this injectable to prevent transmission. But while it is good to be excited, the issue of adherence remains a challenge.
13: You are so right, Goods. Indeed, a lot of progress, say, over the last two decades, you know, has been achieved in terms of the program that is meant to deal with the scourge of HIV and AIDS in our country. You know, from the height of denialism, you know, in the early 2000s to where we are, you know, where we have the largest ARV program in the world. And in fact, most of the breakthroughs in terms of research, you know, are done in this country. Our scientists are the leading thinkers who are coming up with innovative solutions, working with scientists from the rest of the world. So we're doing very well in that sense. And, specifically to the topic of today, which is about the problem of non-adherence. I mean, from where people used to take maybe almost 20 tablets a day more than a decade ago to just one single fixed dose that contains three ARVs within it. You know, a lot has been done. The side effect profile of some of these meds has improved as well. So there's everything to encourage people to take their treatment, you know, on a daily without experiencing a lot of side effects, and just once a day. So that is very good. But the reality is, for many reasons, largely driven by the socioeconomic status, you know, or challenges in our country, there's a lot of individual challenges. Things, for example, like transportation costs. You know, going to the clinic or to the hospital to get your medication is still a challenge for quite a number of people. People are in search of jobs. And so as a result, when they get a job elsewhere, they move to that other place. And the inflexibility of the public health system, you know, also becomes a problem, because then when a person moves to another place, it becomes a challenge for them to enroll and get their medications, you know, in that particular area. But also the fact that, you know, the public health system is actually overloaded. And so people, when they go to get their medication, they spend such a long time in hospital waiting to get their treatment. Yeah. So the time that they spend, you know, to get their treatment. So there's a variety of factors, individual related, but also, you know, public health system related factors. And also issues around the communities, the stigma is still there.
1: Yeah.
13: So some people, the whole issue of stigma and the attitude sometimes of the people, the health workers that are supposed to service people, sometimes when people have missed their doses and they need to get treatment, the attitude, the judgmental attitude and lack of supportive, you know, attitude from the healthcare workers can be a problem. So there's a myriad of reasons why people end up, dropping from their treatment and being scared to go back to, you know, resume their treatment.
1: Yeah.
13: But yes, we see people drop, but they re-engage most of the times. But the fact that they have not taken treatment for a particular period has got negative consequences in terms of their individual health, but also there's negative consequences from a public health point of view.
1: Yeah. You mentioned right at the beginning of our conversation, Dr. Nyathi, that South Africa has the largest ARV program in the world. I know that along with a country like Eswatini, we also have the largest number, one of the largest number of people living with HIV in the world as well. So how many people are we talking about, Dr. Nyathi, that are living with HIV in South Africa?
13: So, I mean, it depends on, you know, there are different studies, but there is an actuarial model that is now used here in South Africa. It's called Tembisa actuarial model.
1: Mm-hmm.
13: I don't know how they got to the name Tembisa, but it's not because of the township called Tembisa, but it's an actuarial model. It estimates something between 7.8 to 7.9 people in South Africa who are living with HIV and AIDS. And in terms of our population, in terms of our policies, everyone who's HIV positive is supposed to be on ARVs. So we should be having 7.9 million people who are on treatment. But then the challenge is that there's a plus minus 2 million people who are positive, but not necessarily on treatment. And about a million within that 2 million are people who have commenced ARVs, but for one reason or the other, they have dropped off the ART program. And that is what the government, I think, was trying to highlight earlier this week,
1: mm-hmm.
13: On the 2nd of June, that you've got people who've already been diagnosed, who've already been put on treatment, but for a variety of reasons, they are not taking their treatment. They are not adhering to their treatment. And obviously, they were encouraging people to say, guys, this is, you know, Russian roulette that you are playing. You know, you need to make sure that you adhere to your treatment because that may have severe consequences to you as an individual, but also, you know, in terms of the public health point of view. And also being the country that is part of the member countries of WHO that is looking at that target of 95. So if we have more people dropping from treatment, who already started on treatment, then it means we won't do well in terms of making sure that we work towards that target.
1: Mm. Dr. Nyathi, you mentioned that of that 7.8, 7.9 million of people who are living with HIV, about 2 million aren't on treatment. Is this part of the reason why a couple of years ago we launched Test and Treat? So before, you could only start taking ART or ARV treatment once your CD4 count reached a particular level. I think, is it below 200 or is it 150?
13: Yes.
1: But we used to have a threshold. But then a couple of years ago, realizing especially the vulnerability of young women, teenage girls in particular, who were the fastest growing infection group, we introduced Test and Treat. So as soon as you were tested, if your two results came back positive, you immediately started on ART.

0: I think the thinking behind is based on research. You know, I mean, in the early days of HIV, there was something that was called hit early, hit hard. That is, give high doses of ARVs so that we can suppress this thing. But the downside of that was that people died more from the toxicity of the ARVs. And then there was a withdrawal from that approach to the approach that you mentioned, that let's wait until your immune system is compromised before we give you ARVs. But the safety profile of the ARVs has now enabled a policy decision and you know, that says, you know, for anyone who's now positive, start treatment as soon as possible. So I think it is more from the improved way in which the drugs have been made, the improved side effect profile, and also, yes, acknowledging what you just mentioned, that, you know, there are benefits to start as soon as possible, because the government started with, you know, if you are under 200 CD4, and then it moved to 350, under 350 CD4, but the current approach, I think, is the best approach, and yes, we're doing well. And as a country, we are, I mean, in that 95, we are doing relatively well in terms of getting people to know their status, getting people to start their ARVs. But then, unfortunately, there are those who are now dropping, you know, and such that the last part of viral suppression, and once people have taken the treatment, we are not doing so well in that area.
1: Right. Dr. Nyathi, we've heard, I mean, there are a number of challenges in getting people to adhere to pills. I mean, you talk about, you know, transport, issues of access. If I've moved for a job, it's hard to get access. Before, you mentioned we used to take about 20 pills. People now take one. Is pill fatigue still a factor? I know certainly with preventing new infections, condom fatigue is a factor, and it's not just in this country, around the world. Public healthcare systems really struggle to get people to keep practicing safe sex. Does that also remain a challenge for us?
0: So I think for anyone who is supposed to take treatment lifelong, there is the reality of you know, a treatment fatigue. Right. That's why I think also the government is basically encouraging you know, people, you know, and you encourage people by highlighting the benefits of continued adherence to treatment. But I think the other matter that we also need to look at is the role of families, family members, and society in actually supporting people to continue to take their treatment, because it's not got just benefits for them as individuals, but it's got benefits for society at large. So I think we must also play our part as, you know, members of families and also members of society in just encouraging people, because yes, treatment fatigue sometimes does creep in, but we also see a lot of what we call re-engagement from those who've already, you know, dropped off a bit.
1: Yeah.
0: So that's a good thing. That, but unfortunately, some people, because of dropping out, then they get a hospitalization with opportunistic infections, and they unfortunately die prematurely.
1: Yeah.
0: So I think let's continue to encourage people. Let's remove barriers to treatment. They are talking now of differential treatment, whereby if somebody is virally suppressed, there are no problems, then you give them their 6 months worth of treatment so that they don't have to be going up and down. So meaning the sicker you are, there will be more frequency of having to be seen and take treatment. But if you are well, then they can be able to say, stretch every 3 months, stretch every 6 months. And that's one of the policy, you know, practical policy issues that have been introduced in the country, which is actually supported by a number of researchers that don't treat everybody the same, have a differential way of, you know, who can I give treatment so that they have less visits to a health center.
1: Yeah.
0: Even...

0: people getting from collection points in communities to try and minimize the need for them to travel.
1: Mm. Dr. Nyathi, always a great pleasure having you on the show. Thank you so much for your time this morning.
0: Thank you, Cooks, and all the best for the rest of your show.
1: Thank you so much. Have a wonderful Saturday. That's our resident GP, Dr. Fundile Nyathi.
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1: Coming up, we'll look at the May new vehicle sales. Interesting movement in that top five. We'll speak to Kumbim Chakazi about that. It is, though, at 7 o'clock and time for your latest Eyewitness News.
5: This is EWN.
6: The DA prepares to unseat the ANC in Khayelitsha and sentencing continues for elaborate romance scam. Good morning, I'm Mark Zion. The DA in the Western Cape says its plans to unseat the ANC in parts of Khayelitsha are already underway. The party today unveiled four candidates who will contest wards in ANC strongholds across Khayelitsha in the November 4 local government elections. The DA says its membership in the area has grown significantly since 2024, giving it confidence ahead of the vote. Provincial leader Tertius Simmers says the party has built strong community relationships and is ready to challenge the ANC in wards where it has traditionally enjoyed majority support.
7: Each of these wards have shown phenomenal capacity for growth, which is why we are even announcing our candidates for these specific wards. Given that they have a journey towards the 4th of November, but they have already proven their worth in this community while we aren't even governing areas such as Ward 98. We've built up a relationship with this community, but now it's to get the community to rally behind us towards the 4th of November.
6: Meanwhile, some residents of Khayelitsha are urging eligible voters, particularly young people, to register for the upcoming local government elections and use their vote to drive change in the community. The Electoral Commission of South Africa says more than 70% of eligible South Africans aged between 18 and 19 are not registered to vote. A national voter registration weekend for the November 4 local government elections is scheduled for June 20. A Western Cape High Court judge has completely ruled out parole for a convicted paedophile who committed a string of crimes between July and September 2022. Leon Vergatine was this week given one of the harshest possible sentences when the court handed him 5 life terms and 78 years direct imprisonment. During his trial, the court heard that he would film the assault he carried out. GBV activist and Callous Foundation founder Carolyn Peters says it's rather concerning that these offences were committed while the perpetrator was out on parole for a previous sexual offence.
8: So while justice has now been served, we cannot ignore the fact that more children were harmed while this offender was at liberty. The safety of children must always come first, and we need stronger safeguards to prevent known sexual offenders from reoffending and creating more victims.
6: The sentencing procedures against four suspects convicted of an elaborate romance scam will continue on Monday. Three Nigerian nationals and a South African reality TV star used a fake dating profile to defraud two women from America and Canada of 3.2 million rand. The women sent cash deposits, which had been laundered through several business accounts linked to the suspects, including that of the Glory Restoration Assembly Church in Parklands. Quinton Tiala reports.
9: The Cape Town Regional Court heard from a Department of Home Affairs senior immigration official that only accused number one and lead pastor at the Glory Restoration Assembly Church had permanent residency in South Africa. Ivan Klassen said Uguchuku Nawachuku's permanent residence permit will likely be revoked following his conviction. Accused number three, Bright Ogedangbe, had been in South Africa on a retired person's visa, and several attempts at obtaining permanent residency had come to naught. This after his visa was flagged for having been issued fraudulently, according to Klassen. Quinton Mkiala, Eyewitness News, Cape Town Regional Court.
6: Let's take a look at your weather. Gauteng is experiencing a cold, sunny day with highs between 14 and 17 degrees. Cape Town sees a high-level cloud in the morning, becoming clear skies with a light north-northwesterly breeze, a low of 11 and a high of 18. Recapping your top story in EWN this hour, the DA in the Western Cape says its plans to unseat the ANC in parts of Khayelitsha are already underway.
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11: So, Jane, Michael Wyler King, it's really good to be.

0: It's 6 minutes after 7 o'clock. A very good morning to you. Welcome to the second hour of 702 Weekend Breakfast with me, Gugs Mhlongo. As always, it is my great pleasure to be with you until 10 o'clock this morning. If you're just joining us, maybe you're just waking up. Good morning. Welcome to the show. Let us know where you are in 702 land and what you're up to this morning. And speaking of what you're up to, coming up in the next hour, we have a look at what's happening in 702 land. And we always love to hear what's happening in your corner of 702 land. So maybe you were having a sports day, a rugby day, maybe you're having a festival, a farmer's market, a production, a theater production, a choir day. We want to hear about what's happening in your part of 702 land so we can let the rest of 702 land know. So send it through to us on 072-702-1702. Send us an SMS on 31702 and we'll share it with 702 land and what's happening in 702 land. Now, coming up in this hour, we'll kick off our conversations talking motoring. The May vehicle sales for 2026 are out. And it is an interesting top 10. Certainly that top 5. The Hyundai Grand i10 sold the most vehicles, but only ended up in third. So who ended up at first and second? We'll have a look at that. We'll be joined by resident motoring enthusiast Kumbi Mchakasi. We'll get your very latest eyewitness news sport with Anthony Tshada just after 7:30. Then we will talk food. And this week, we're talking about a small business, an NPO actually, that's using food to raise money to empower youth. They're called the Ghetto Youth Development. They're based in Orlando East in Soweto. And they also have the Ghetto Cuisine food business side of things. So we'll speak to Daniel Sikasa, who's founder and director of Ghetto Youth Development and Ghetto Cuisine, to talk to us how they are using delicious gassi food to empower young people. Then, of course, we will talk small business. We always hang out with a small business and small business check-in. We're going to look at the art of and the art and the business of making clothes. We'll speak to a brand called One Times Digging. Olisa Mnukwa, who is the founder and owner of the business, will chat to us. Then we're going to talk to our resident human potential and parenting expert, Nikki Bush, about can failure be good for children? A reminder, we started off the show with Vanilla Ice, with Ice Ice Baby, because it is an icy day in 702 land. We're building a weekend breakfast Winter's Day playlist. Vanilla Ice, Ice Ice Baby is my contribution. Anthony added a classic, a worthy inclusion on the playlist, Omarion with Icebox. What other winter songs deserve to be on that playlist? Send it through to us on 072-702-1702 and send it through to us on SMS as well on 31702.
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0: 9 minutes after 7 o'clock, time for us to have a look at the May vehicle sales for this year, which means it's time for us to get into our motoring conversation.
4: 702 Weekend Breakfast Motoring.
0: It is the beginning of a new month, which means the vehicle sales of the previous month have become available. And there's been some interesting movement in the top five, some jostling that's happened there. So last month, you may remember, Toyota was doing quite well. They had two entrants in the top 10. Toyota was doing quite well. I think it was Nissan as well that had done quite well. But this year, I mean, this month, quite interesting the way that the top five or the top 10 has ended up looking. And so joining us to speak to us about this these latest numbers, joined on the line by a resident motoring enthusiast, Kumbi Mchakasi. Kumbi, a very good morning to you.
5: A very good morning to you and the listeners, Googs.
0: Always a pleasure having you on the show. Before we talk vehicle sales, I need your inclusion on our Winter's Day playlist. I'm putting together a playlist of all the songs about how cold it is in 702 land. So I have Vanilla Ice, Ice Ice Baby as my contribution. Anthony added Omarion Icebox, which I think was perfect. Do you have a Winter's Day song that needs to go on this playlist?
5: I'm going to go with Ringo.
0: Ooh, Diakodola. which I think is the soundtrack of all of us all over the country at the moment.
5: Yeah, and that was on the spot. I had to think real fast there.
0: No, that's a fantastic inclusion. Okay, so Ringa Fuyu, Ngakotola goes on the playlist. So we're looking at the May numbers for the new vehicle sales. So when we chatted about the April figures, those were pretty impressive. It was kind of the best performance in a long time, showing that the sector is doing quite well. And so when we're looking at May, it seems that that trend of an improvement in the vehicle sales keeps happening. So new vehicle sales increased 12.8% year on year to 51,000 units. In April, it was 47,000. I thought we all had a cost of living crisis. Where are people finding money to buy cars?
5: Listen, Cooks, I ask myself that question each and every day. Clearly, you and I...
0: It's just you and me.
5: Yeah, just you and I think we need to work extremely harder each and every day of the... We shouldn't actually be sleeping, in fact, to make sure that we also...
0: I think it's just you and me.
5: 100%, 100%.
0: So,
5: but it's been a great month.
0: Yeah, and I mean, that competition at the top of this list remains quite interesting for me, kind of fighting for which is the best-selling car. This month, okay, if we look at the, I want to start at the bottom. I like starting with the bottom half. We see, let me see here. So the Toyota Urban Cruiser, the Toyota Starlet. So this month, Toyota has three entrants on that list. They have the Urban Cruiser, which is at number 10, the Starlet at number 9, and then and at number 6, the Toyota Corolla Cross. So that Japanese brand, that legacy Japanese brand, still in there, and they are the only manufacturer with three models in the top 10.
5: 100%. I think it's, you know, just a Toyota thing. And I mean, you know, they've also now came out with new models that they've launched recently. I mean, the RAV4 just recently launched. There's a FJ crew, Toyota Land Cruiser FJ that they recently launched as well. And I mean, they are already almost sold out in terms of order books, right? They're struggling to keep up with order books for that Toyota Land Cruiser FJ. So I'm pretty sure as well, it's going to essentially climb up in those lists in the months to come. But it's just a Toyota thing. And I think a lot of people, in fact, the numbers already show it, that a lot of people love Toyota products. You look at Toyota Urban Cruiser, Toyota Starlet, and, you know, the Toyota Corolla Cross. Those are household names now that we already know. You know, we've been in such a China, segment where everybody just really always looks at a Chinese, competitor in that segment. But somehow those three models from Toyota in terms of passenger cars and if you look at it, the Toyota Corolla Cross is a compact compact crossover. The Toyota Urban Cruiser also a compact crossover, with only the Toyota Starlet essentially being the, you know, the hatchback that they have on that list. But you can just see just how much people are willing to just constantly rely on Toyota because of just reliability and just what they think. I mean, you look at the Starlet and the Urban Cruiser; those are essentially a Suzuki Baleno as well as a Suzuki Fronx, but somehow those models are doing quite well as opposed to, you know, the Suzuki namesake. And I think that is something that we need to applaud Toyota for, and just, you know, what they've done in our market.
0: Yeah.
5: I mean, even when you look at their, you know, their Bakis, it's always a, you know, a Hilux constantly leading that lineup, whether it's exports or local sales. So I think they're doing something really, really right. And I think this list for me, you know, when I looked at it, you look at from, you know, the top five, bottom five, you've got Haval, Jolion, Toyota Corolla Cross, Suzuki Front, Jetour T2 as well, selling so many units, and Starlet and Urban Cruiser. You can just see there that a lot of people all have one thing in mind, which is crossover, compact crossover or SUV. That is what everybody currently wants. With those that are essentially now coming up, you know, you get a brand new car now and it's your first job, etc., then you can't then go for a Toyota Starlet. So the rest, though, we're looking at SUVs, which is very, very interesting.
0: And, you know, it's interesting. You're right. There has been a big focus on the Chinese brands because, of course, we're seeing them enter that top 10. The Omoda last month, the Omoda C5, was number 9. They don't appear in this month's list. the J-Tour T20, like you just mentioned, they're at number 8. The Haval Julian at number 5. But there is something right that the Japanese brands are getting. And you know, it's interesting. There are certain brands you just never hear from. Honda drivers, Toyota drivers. You never hear from those drivers. They buy their car, keep it forever. They drive it until it falls apart. And also it takes a lot for those cars to kind of get to the end of their lives. But there's also something about those vehicles that it feels as though once you buy it, it's yours. You have it forever. It's not going to give you any trouble. If you take good care of it, you can have it forever. People who drive Toyotas, you never hear from them. They to me, they're like people with happy marriages. You just never hear from them.
5: 100%. That's a great analogy there, Google. I have to include also Mazda in that list as well, because also Mazda owners as well, they never complain about their cars. They're constantly driving their cars till they get into the ground. And once they, you know, do upgrade to any model, or they want to, you know, get into another car, they essentially get, whether it's a bigger car, you know, I think they start, you look at from Toyota. Somebody who started a Toyota Starlet, right, will essentially get into an Urban Cruiser or a Toyota Corolla Cross. Mm-hmm. From there on, they're going to get into a Prado, or they're going to get into a Hilux, and it just goes on in there. And those cars are cars that they essentially have up until, you know, their great grandchild decides to maybe sell, I'm going to sell this car because now, you know, it's falling into the ground so that I can buy another Hilux for the next generation as well. So they've built their brand on reliability and just making sure that everything that's also in those cars, the parts and you know, just how accessible it is to the market, the entire dealer network as well. I think that's a massive thing that we need to look at as well. I think everybody wants you know, convenience. So should something go wrong, I'm pretty sure every one of us, everyone who's listening as well, they know right now when you think a dealership, there's a Toyota dealership within your 5 kilometer radius.
0: Yeah.
5: So that is one thing that they've managed to do really, really well. And another brand as well, I mean, and it's also sticking to Japanese, and it's Suzuki as well. There are Suzuki dealers everywhere. And those are also cars that we never hear anybody complaining about in terms of problems that any Suzuki models are having. Yeah. They make sure that in most of their vehicles, they're also using the same engines, same parts, so it's easier for you to. So the turnaround time between something happening and for your car getting fixed, it's very quick, and the parts are not as expensive, depending on obviously how much of a mess you've made in terms of your car. Very easy to maintain. You can easily fix up your car on your own as well. So that is the one thing that the Japanese have managed to do really, really well. And I think once we start to see, you know, the Chinese also doing that in the market, and then I think then they will go essentially on par with what the Japanese counterparts are doing.
0: Yeah. And so if you are a Toyota driver, I want to hear your experience. Are you guys as happy as you seem? Toyota drivers, Honda drivers, Mazda drivers. It seems those drivers are in a really happy relationship. They don't complain because, you know, everything is ticking along. Is that actually what it is like owning one of those brands? Let us know. 0727021702. Send us your SMSs on 31702. Okay, so Kumbi, we've looked at the bottom half. Toyota Urban Cruiser at 10, Starlet at 9, J-Tour T2 at 8, Suzuki Fronks at 7, at Toyota Corolla Cross, ending off the bottom 5. Then we look at the top 5. The Jolyon not moving from last month. So they were the fifth best selling car last month with 1,277 units. Basically selling the same this month. Well, a little bit of an increase. They had 1,345 units, and that's GWM. Yeah. Great Wall Motors. That's their only entrance, though, because Chery isn't a GWM car, is it?
5: No. Chery is not a GWM car. It's their own company, rather, if we can put it that way.
0: Right.
5: And I mean, when you look at Chery as well, just look at what they've done. That is, for me, impressive, Googs. Very, very impressive. Mm. Still maintaining that. I mean, last month, I think they were the best selling vehicle, passenger vehicle, coming in at number one. I think even beating the Volkswagen Polo Vivo. So right now, slightly down, but still maintaining the second spot, which for me just tells us just what the future of Chery and that the Tiggo model that they have in South Africa. And I mean July, and I'm pretty sure I'm already announcing something here, but in July they're officially opening their plant at Rossing, taking over from Nissan. Yes. So that is something that we know. We're not too sure what models they're going to be building at the Rossing plant, but I have a very strong feeling it's going to be the Tiggo 4 that they'll be building there. And once we do have that now, that localization also happening for that model, then I am hoping prices can slightly drop a little bit because there's now a lot of local content that's happening in that product. And I think then those products will essentially flood the market a lot. And I think we'll be seeing that Tiggo 4 in that top five or top three consistently, fighting against the likes of that Hyundai Grand i10, the Suzuki Swift, and the Polo Vivo. And I think then it should become essentially a staple, you know, when now you want to buy a brand new car and, you know, you just started your new job and the first thing you look at will essentially be a Chery Tiggo 4. I think that is where the market will be swinging, you know, in the next 5-10 years.
0: Yeah. Before we move into a bit more about the top five, we have received some WhatsApp voice notes on 0727021702.
6: Gooks, we had a Toyota, so I purchased it my dad purchased it for me when I went to campus, and I've had it since 1994, and all my kids learned to drive on it, four of my kids, and this year, just over a month ago, it got stolen. We were very, very sad, because it was a very reliable car, and we had it for a very long time.
7: Hi, Gooks Mhlungu. Nice show. And did you notice that all those Toyota drivers and those that are faithful to their cars, to the brand and their cars, they in fact also named their cars. That's how they love them. I'm also driving one. I'm driving a Toyota Conquest since 2004.
0: Sure, those are some senior vehicles. That Corolla from 1994, it's as old as South Africa.
5: Yes.
0: I hope they named that car Nkululeko because they had to name it after the country or something.
5: 100%. I mean, that's great, great stories. I know my best friend still has the Corolla that his father bought. I think we were still in, he learned to drive in that car. And this was essentially, I think, we started in grade 7, and this was one of the, you know, the new shape Corollas that they came out after what we call the, you know, Kentucky Rounder. And he still has that car. When his father passed on, he still maintains that car. He's got a child now, and I'm pretty sure she's going to learn to drive in that car.
0: Wow.
5: And, you know, it's things that I mentioned in terms of just how affordable the parts are, just how accessible the parts are everywhere that, you know, you look at. You can go to a Toyota dealer, you can get whatever that you want from any models, doesn't matter what year it is. And some of these parts also just managing to fit in whatever model within the lineup that Toyota has. So I think that's one thing that Toyota has managed to do really, really well in everywhere all over the world, right? I think we see Toyotas all over the roads, wherever you travel to, even abroad. So that's one thing we need to applaud Toyota for, really.
0: They've done really, really well. And speaking of brands that have done well, so the top three for last month, at number three is the Hyundai Grand i10. They were number four in April, up a little bit this month, and a bit of fight in the Hyundai there. I mean, they're seeing a lot of competition in that segment, with sort of that small hatch. I think Suzuki Swift has also stolen a lot of people's lunch in that segment, including the VW Polo and the i10. But the Grand i10 not going down without a fight. They're at number three they were at number three in May.
5: Correct. So that's another brand. And I think when you look at the list, the only Korean brand that we have on there. And essentially, I think when we are being really honest with it, the only model that still remains at Hyundai that's really putting up a fight. And I think they have decided to package that product really, really well. And as we know, Hyundai and Kia are very close family members. But for some reason, and when you look at the Grand i10, it's essentially a Kia Picanto. However, we are not seeing the Kia Picanto on the roads anymore. They decided to price it really expensive. And I think it just became out of touch with a lot of people, whereas the Hyundai Grand i10 has become that model that, you know, a lot of people that just want something small. Not everybody wants a massive car when they first start up. And some people look at the Chery Tiggo 4 as it's a crossover. I do not want such a big car. The Polo Vivo, I'm not too, you know, I'm still too scared to get into Polo Vivo because it's all over the road, and you know, I want something also quite exclusive. And mm-hmm. they get into a 100 grand i10, and that's one thing we're noticing. And this is, I think, if I have to be honest with it, I think it's the model that's essentially keeping Hyundai in South Africa still afloat, because these models are really, really all over the roads, and they're pushing in terms of numbers. And I mean, this is just excluding, you know, some of the LCV models. They've got the Hyundai Grand i10 panel vans that they also have. So you can just imagine if they had to include these numbers on there, I'm pretty sure it would essentially jump up to 2,000 units, because a lot of delivery people are getting into these cars. You look into Ubers as well, or e-hailing drivers. Yeah. How many drivers are driving these Grand i10s? Because it's fuel efficient, it's easy to drive, etc. So I think this is one thing that Hyundai has absolutely nailed in terms of pricing, just what the overall product is in terms of that Grand i10. So they've done really, really well. And I hope that, you know, they can push some of their methodology that they have for the Grand i10 to all of their models, because they've got really, really good cars. From the Santa Fe, the Palisade, those are amazing, amazing cars. But I just think that they're not pushing them as much as, you know, the Grand i10. And you can see, you know, when they push hard, it shows in the numbers with the Grand i10 as well.
0: We received some more voice notes on 072-702-1702.
8: Hi, Gooks. And our Toyota family, forgive me that I sinned. I bought a Hanex 2004. And as time goes on, I went to go and buy the other one, the fastest one, and I sold it. My Toyota Hanex is still here. I'm clocking about 500,000 kilometers
0: now.
8: Wow. And she is still going. I love Hanex. Yes, sure.
0: Sure. Thank you very much for that.
9: Good morning, Gooks, and the gentleman in the studio. Please, I need assistance. I'm about to buy a Dipar. I think it's Dipar 07, the Changani car. The Changani car. It looks solid.
5: Mm-hmm.
9: It drives solid. It's an electric car. I just want to hear your take. I just want to hear the gentleman's take on this car. Has he ever driven it, test drive it? Please, I need assistance.
0: Mm-hmm. Thank you very much for those WhatsApp voice notes. So the one, a Runex, that's got 500,000 kilometers. It's 22 years old this year. And also someone looking at Chang'an, the Chang'an Deepal, which is their, it's an EV coupe, isn't it? Well, no.
5: Correct.
0: Okay. Have you driven this car?
5: So I'm actually scheduled to be driving the Chang'an Deepal from the 11th of June. But from everything that I've heard, it's a great car. It's a lot of quality. It looks really, really good as well. So I've been excited to get the car on test. So I can't wait for that. But I'm pretty sure that it's going to be a great car. Not many people, obviously, getting into electric cars at the moment. But I'm interested and actually happy that somebody is looking to get into the less known Chinese brands electric vehicles. You've got a range of, I think, just about 400 or 450 kilometers. And I think, you know, with any EV, rather, right, it's all now about how the looks are essentially what we're all going for. But in terms of, you know, the batteries and the charging infrastructure, everything now charging between 10 to, you know, 80 to, from 10 to 80% in essentially 30 minutes. They now come with a wall box as well that they can come install at your house so that you can charge essentially faster. But EVs for me are something that I've essentially told people. I mean, I'm driving a long-term EV and I'm so impressed by just how, you know, the convenience is. I don't have to be going to petrol stations, and it's all about managing your life. And I think that's the biggest thing that you need to be doing as an EV driver. Manage your life, and you need to know exactly where your next stop is, where your range is. It's unlike a petrol car where essentially if you say, no, I can drive on, you know, I know my range. With EVs, it's not the case, because there's so many things happening in a car. There's so many things that can happen and impact your life. If you're going to be using public chargers, you need to understand that it might be full by the time you get the chargers might be already, there might be someone charging by the time you get to the chargers, or it might not be working when you get the charger. So it's not something that you can, with internal combustion engines, where you say, you know what, it's fine, I'll just try my luck, I know my car, and I'll get to the next fuel station. Unfortunately, it doesn't work like that with EVs, but the range is amazing. The infrastructure is consistently growing now. That's one thing I've noticed. I recently did a trip all the way to KZN, and there were so many chargers on the N3 that I never felt any range anxiety. So that is one thing that we're also noticing. We've looked at BYD also bringing in a lot of infrastructure with Eskom hand in hand. So for me, an EV right now, the batteries, the range is constantly going up. I just wish that the government would come to the party so that we could get some of that lenience in terms of EV tax. Mm. But I will definitely come back on the next time we're on the show again, and I'll have a chat about the deeper. Otherwise, in terms of looks, I think it's a spanner.
0: Great. Kumbi, always a great pleasure chatting to you. Thank you so much for your time.
5: Thank you so much for having me, Googs.
0: That's our resident motoring enthusiast, Kumbi Mchakaze. When we come back, we get your very latest eyewitness news sport with Underneath Shader.
10: In a day that changed an entire nation's history,
11: you are now ordered to disperse.
10: Tens of thousands of young people rose up against oppression and shouted freedom.
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10: And now, in honor of this immense courage,
12: June 16 will forever be known as Youth Day.
10: This Youth Month, 702, commemorates the youth of yesterday and celebrates the youth of today.
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10: Let's walk the talk on 702.
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0: Time for a very latest eyewitness news sport with Anthony Tejeda. Morning, Anthony.
21: Morning, Googs.
0: So, we were talking about cars earlier, and I asked, are Toyota drivers as happy in their marriage with their cars as they seem to be? Toyota drivers don't complain.
21: No.
0: I never hear from them. I never hear, oh, fuel is expensive, the car is broken. the part took 6 weeks, like French car drivers. Is it as nice as it seems over there? Because you're a Toyota driver.
19: Yeah, I don't have a problem with it. I'll describe it as somebody, I've heard somebody once describe it as like with a horse and a camel going through a desert.
0: Right.
19: Right?
0: Uh-huh.
19: No, please stick with me. Yeah.
0: Okay, I'm with you. Okay. I'm here.
19: So like, the horse will go and go and go and then just suddenly stop. Collapse.
0: So the horse is a French car. Okay.
19: No, I would say that that's the Toyota.
0: Ah.
19: Whereas like with the camel, you'll see the sort of decline. And that's the French car. You know that things are coming. But like when we stop.
0: Right.
19: We're stopping for a while.
0: Okay.
19: And so until then, we're all good. We're all great. And also then parts are readily available as well. So there's always that.
0: So just like happy. No regrets.
19: Yeah. No regrets. No, I had to think about that one. No, not at all. Thoroughly love it.
0: So what's happening in the rugby? Any regrets?
19: Well, the Bulls probably have a few from the 2024 final, and they'll be hoping that they can bury those, as a repeat of that clash today sees the Bulls heading to the winners of that day, the Glasgow Warriors, in their semi-final of the United Rugby Championship. The positive for the Pretoria side is they're in incredible form right now. 7 wins out of their last 8 games across all competitions. Coach Johan Ackerman expects it to be a test-level rugby played at Murrayfield.
20: I think the intensity of all 4 teams and the 2 semis will be at test, close to test match level. If you just look at probably the teams that will play this weekend, and we can't set the scene better, you know, the fact that we play at a test stadium as well. So that's a nice challenge.
19: That's a 3:30 kickoff. Then at 6:30, the Stormers in the evening up against the Aviva and Leinster. The season started with the Cape Town side actually making the most of home advantage and smashing the defending champs 35-0. Tougher task now, as the Irish side haven't lost at home since their semi-final against Munster back in 2024. In tennis, the 20 minutes before Flavio Cobolli was set to step out on court for Roland Garros and his semi-final against Matteo Arnaldi, he was told that he'd be advancing straight to the final. Unfortunately for Arnaldi, he withdrew due to a virus. Cobolli will now face off in a first Grand Slam final against Alexander Zverev, with the second seed coming out tops in his semi-final against Jakub Mencik in 4 sets. Banyana Banyana are facing a stern test against Japan this morning, a team that's 53 places higher ranked with them in their world standings. This is the first of 2 friendlies that they have against them, preparing for next month's Women's Africa Cup of Nations. Here's Coach Desiree Ellis.
21: This is another opportunity for us to get our position right, both defense and attack as well, to make sure, you know, that we give a good account of ourselves and different type of game to what we're going to be used to at WAFCON, playing a lot of African teams that play similar, and we've played a lot of them over the past 2 years. So playing Japan, a team that's going to challenge us, totally different, play similar to us with possession-based football.
19: Kickoff is at 8:50. In the evening, Bafana Bafana have their World Cup warm-up against Jamaica. And in golf, weather-affected KLM Open Friday, led by Sebastian Soderberg, who's carved out a shot lead on 8-under par through 14 holes of the second round. Also, JT Poston has fired to the top of the midway through the Memorial Tournament on the PGA Tour, 9-under par, a shot clear of the field. And heading to the weekend of the second women's golf major, the U.S. Women's Open, Alison Lee and Yin Yuring are tied for the lead. Highest placed South African is Cassandra Alexandra, who's in joint 9th, 2 shots back. Anthony Teixeira, Eyewitness News Sport.
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0: It's 19 minutes before 8 o'clock. Coming up, we talk small business, and we're going to talk about a business that combines the business of art and clothing. They're called One Times Digging. We'll speak to the founder and owner, Kolisa Mnukwa. But before that, time for us to talk food.
3: 702 Weekend Breakfast Food with Dr. Anna Trepido.
0: It's 18 minutes before 8 o'clock. We don't have Dr. Trepido this week. She is adventuring. But we are speaking to a young, youth-driven platform. It is a business that is a community-based youth organization in Orlando East. That's in Soweto, in the south of 702 land. They're called Ghetto Youth Development. And part of how they do their work is through a food business called Ghetto Cuisine. And to tell us about both Ghetto Youth Development and Ghetto Cuisine, we're joined by the founder and director, Daniel Sikasa, joins us on the line this morning. Daniel, a very good morning to you.
4: Hello, very good morning to you too, Sis Cooks. How are you?
0: Very well, thank you, Daniel. How are you?
4: I'm good. Thank you very much for the opportunity.
0: Thank you so much for the time. So, talk to us about what Ghetto Youth Development is about.
4: Ghetto Youth Development is a multi-program development center which focuses on the early development of the youth through sports, arts, recreation, entrepreneurship, and everything else that we are able to come up with just to keep our youth out of sight when it comes to using disisbonai in our daily social ills, you know.
0: Yeah. And so when you launched Ghetto Youth Development, you know, what were some of the things, the challenges, the ills that you were seeing in the community that you wanted to make an impact around?
4: I firstly wanted to make an impact around the things that I could do, you know, as an athlete, as a chef, you know, as a chess player. I firstly identified my own self. What is it that I can teach? You know, as you can tell, somewhere around in our programs, there's athletics, which is a youth to podium as well. We've got a youth to podium, which is one of our brains to say we want to take our kids from the Kasi, and then we take them to podiums while giving them opportunities, all right, you know. And then there's chess as well, of which I played chess very well, so I was able to do all that. Mm. And then from some of my friends and people that are around me, Joe Bangish Youth to Podium right now is in association with Legs for Life, some of the people who are helping us greatly in other things that we are doing. In moving the movement forward, you know, and then we started to grow and make sure that we are able to do theater and feeding scheme. Mm. You know, when we start to see when we are teaching these kids some of these things that we are teaching them, some of them come with an empty stomach. Mm. Munye comes ask you for money on a daily basis. You can tell that there's some social that is around there, and then we try so much to say, since you've got a cuisine, can try so much to give back whenever we are able to, and try so much to move forward when it comes to the feeding side of things.
0: Yeah. So after founding the development side of things, the Ghetto Youth Development side, 4 years ago, so 2022, the organization launched Ghetto Cuisine. Talk to us about what Ghetto Cuisine is and what it does.
4: Ghetto Cuisine is a street eatery restaurant where we sell your inyama yentloko, Mkhodu, Isibindi, you know, like your street food for people around the gas. It's what I've seen, Mina, as someone who's into cooking a lot, and I've sold a lot, you know, sold food quite some time. So I managed to see some few things. Okay, some of the people who are around our community actually eat on the streets more than cooking at home. So it was one of the things that we thought, okay, let's open a business to try so much to bridge the gap between us, because organizations most of the time depend on donations and other ways, and sometimes they take time, you know. Plus, you know, we are in the ground. Usually, we are looking to just alleviate from this into this is bonaya, but so to be too much, sometimes it becomes a bit of a problem because we are working up, we are looking for money and trying so much to balance ourselves as personally, you know. So it was an idea that came about from some of my friends, you know, Ugutai, let's open a business that is going to be cultured and traditional. And mind you, we are coming from a chef's perspective, you know, whereby we didn't look at inyamento as something that you can cook as a chef, you know. You know, Svesi Pegela Pants, but I can tell you this, it's one of the nicest meats that I've ever realized. Ugutai, it's got 5 textures. Able to taste about, I'm gonna taste about 6 to 7 tastes, you know, but it's just one meat, you know, yeah. And it's surprising for me. You say, wow, I never knew that, you know.
0: So then, does the money or the income generated from Ghetto Cuisine then support the work of the ghetto youth development side of things? So when someone comes and they buy, you know, like you were just describing how delicious your inklogo is, when someone comes and they buy, that is it part of the profits, part of the income that then supports the development side?
4: No, it's something that we used to do, yabo ganja lokudala, and then obviously as we grow and find out new things, it's something that we utilize on a different sense. Now we try so much to utilize the monetary values in terms of when they're going out to perform or going out to race. Just recently they were racing. There were some few guys who were racing. We try so much to organize their transport, try to organize food from around. We do that on everyday programs, but when it matters the most.
0: And so if someone's looking to find out more information about Ghetto Youth Development, as well as the restaurant that you guys run, where can we go for that information?
4: Okay, Tina, we don't have a website, but we do have social media platforms. On Instagram, we do have the Ghetto Cuisine, though we don't post much. As I did mention, we constantly working, you know, sometimes to be on the phone is something that's disruptive, especially when we are working. But we are on social media, Ghetto Youth Development on Instagram, Ghetto Youth Development over the Facebook space. We even have a group where we share everything that we are doing around Ghetto Youth Development, especially on the Facebook side, because we've got lots of people there. And then you can always try so much to call me or contact me on 073-273-9251.
0: Daniel, I must thank you very, very much for giving us your time this morning. A great pleasure having you on the show.
4: Yeah, Bonga Siskugs, thank you very much for having me, and thank you so much.
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0: It's 9 minutes before 8 o'clock at the top of the hour. We'll get your very latest eyewitness news. 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
0: 8 minutes before 8 o'clock. Time for us to talk about a young business called One Times Digging. They bring together the business of art making clothes. And to tell us about the company, we're joined by the founder and owner of One Times Digging. Xolisa Mnukwa joins us on the line this morning. Xolisa, a very good morning to you. Welcome to Weekend Breakfast.
25: Sanmuren.
0: Hi, Xolisa. Thank you very much for joining us. Tell us where the idea for One Times Digging came from.
25: This is actual One X Digging. The idea of this business, the meaning, I started telling the meaning. The meaning of One X Digging. X, it's the first alphabet of my name, which is the initial of X, which is Xolisa. And then I am just a one-man business, and the currently one. Then that was the reason of 1X. And then digging, which is digging something normal, which is in the end of digging, emphasize the meaning of digging, that's when say diamond. We are digging elements, which is gold, silver, and also diamond, all the stuff. And then the truth I look is a diamond. Which is we are digging a diamond to change our lives. And then a diamond, you do it to more circle like those in them. Then, yeah.

0: seats here and there.
1: So why the decision to go into specifically clothing and also using, like you say, you work a lot with denim. Why that decision? Why that material?
0: To say you look at the denim because of the tan and the tan denim. And then you look at the denim, you know, eku lula ukwenza story and you know, lula ukuthi uyenze ukuthi ibukeke ebantwini yabo. Because even number four man, no one's a pattern, but choose a kuruma four man. Because the denim, you can even ubhale isitori sakho ngawe. You can even like uziveza ukuthi ungumuntu o-creative kangakanani na.
1: Lisa, sorry to interrupt you. Ngizocela ukukhuluma isilungu. We're an English platform, so if you wouldn't mind just speaking in English so all of our listeners can hear the conversation.
0: All right, great man. All right, I say, denim is like it's a fabric that is easy for us as the designers to create the most things right, that we can create, right? to attract our audience and all the stuff, like our followers. You see, like you can even write the story of your business,
1: mm-hmm.
0: through something like a logo. You can write the story at the back of the jacket, maybe, or dresses that you use, or use like some certain pieces like to show your creativity and all the stuff, which is on the formal comments. You can't do such thing because formal in most cases you must do a clean job. Yeah.
1: And so, talk to us about how long it takes to make one of the garments, whether it is a jacket or a formal item. Do you hand make everything? How does your production process work?
0: In most cases, it depends on the pressure that we have, on the work that we have. But normally, one garment, it takes us maybe 4 to 5 hours. Yeah.
1: Mm-hmm.
0: Yeah. Only a period of a day, one garment.
1: Yeah. Some of the challenges of being a small business in manufacturing, what are some of the things that, you know, have been a bit of a challenge, especially since you are running the business on your own?
0: The most challenge is the competition and also the lack of equipment. Because sometimes we have to outsource some work since because of we don't have some machine or other stuff, which is cost us a lot. Because we can maybe maybe get the order that we're gonna charge maybe 1.2, and then only to find out maybe from that 1.2 we'll just get the profit of maybe 200 or maybe 300 because of we went to other places for some certain things like for the printing and then also some stitches and then because we don't have some machines for the printing and then also to do the sublimations and all the stuff.
1: Yeah,
0: and then also the other challenge is the place. We don't have that much quality place to work. Since because of the rent for the better places is too high. Because
1: right.
0: Maybe some from 8,000 and above.
1: Mm. So if you don't have a physical store, does that mean if someone's looking to buy one of your garments or get in touch with you, that you are mainly either online or via telephone, for instance, using WhatsApp?
0: Can you please come again, ma'am?
1: So if someone's looking to find your clothes, you guys don't have a physical store, but does that mean you're on social media like Facebook, Instagram, Twitter, and also can people get in touch with you via WhatsApp? Where can we find 1X Digging?
0: 1X Digging, you can find it at TikTok. We use TikTok a lot. And then on Instagram, no. We are not that much on Instagram. We use TikTok, which is 1X Digging. And then...

0: old, so WhatsApp, TikTok, and WhatsApp, and then our physical store is at Soweto.cnv, Elias Mtswaledi, around the Ngiliza Robots. When you are at Ngiliza, you can see our shop there.
1: Right.
0: Ngiliza, which is 93 Elias Mtswaledi.
1: Right, and then your WhatsApp number, if someone's looking to get in touch with you, what is that number?
0: It's 071-618-0025.
1: Great. Kolisa Amos, thank you very, very much for giving us your time this morning. We appreciate you joining us.
0: All right. Thanks a lot.
1: Thank you very much. That is the founder and owner of 1X Digging, a small manufacturing business, clothing manufacturing business in Soweto. Kolisa Mnukwa joining us this morning. Coming up, we are halfway through the show, and so we'll talk parenting. We'll also talk about what's happening in 702 land. If something is happening in your part of 702 land, let us know on 072-702-1702. Right now, though, it is 8 o'clock. Time for your latest Eyewitness News.
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3: Fraudulent supercar purchases and a museum is robbed of a banana. Good morning, I'm Mark Zion. A Home Affairs investigation has revealed scores of supercars being purchased by Nigerian nationals in South Africa using fraudulent documents, with Porsches being the car of choice. The probe was sparked after a high-speed crash in Cape Town last year involving a Nigerian national who had bought a 3 million rand McLaren on a rejected study visa. The department this week detailed the extent of fraud by foreign nationals to buy and register vehicles in South Africa to Parliament yesterday, revealing that almost 90% of the vehicles could not be matched to a legal immigration record. Lindsay Dentlinger has more.
4: At least 40 super elite cars, including Bentleys, Ferraris, Lamborghinis and McLarens, are among the fleet of vehicle registrations investigated. But it's Porsches that take the top spot, with at least 327 of them registered illegally to Nigerian nationals.
5: Some of them were illegal because their stay had expired in the country, but they managed to acquire luxury vehicle using TRNs.
4: Deputy Minister of Transport, Mkuleko Shlengwa, says the intention is to do away with TRNs, but consideration has to be given not to impact cross-border trade, business and tourism. Lindsay Dentlinger, Eyewitness News, Parliament.
3: Staying on the subject of cars, the Special Investigating Unit says the owner of a car dealership linked to the alleged tender fraudster, Hangwani Maumela, had admitted to selling a lavish vehicle despite being ordered not to. Maumela is under investigation for allegedly being involved in the looting of tenders at Tembisa Hospital. The SIU raided the Omar Den dealership in Emalahleni this week, looking for a 3 million rand Bentley belonging to him. However, the car dealership initially refused to present the car, but later admitted it had been sold despite a court order prohibiting the sale. SIU spokesperson Selby Makato.
6: In line with the SIU and Special Tribunals Act 74 of 1996, the SIU has also referred any evidence of criminal conduct uncovered during its investigation to the National Prosecuting Authority for further action. The SIU is also authorized to initiate civil proceedings in the High Court or a special tribunal to address any wrongdoing identified during its investigations in order to inter alia recover any losses suffered by the state.
3: Western Cape Police Commissioner Thembisile Patekile has lauded Serious Detective Anthony Roy for his role in the successful prosecution of a child rapist. This week, the Western Cape High Court sentenced convicted paedophile 42-year-old Liano Vergatine to 5 life terms and 78 years direct imprisonment with no possibility of parole. The landmark sentence is one of the harshest possible for a court to hand down. GBV activist and Callous Foundation founder Caroline Peters says the case is a reminder that child protection must remain a priority.
7: We commend the survivors who found the courage to come forward and everyone involved in securing this conviction. However, justice after the fact is not enough. We must strengthen prevention, improve parole oversight, and ensure that dangerous sexual offenders are prevented from reoffending and creating more victims.
3: Over in France, a museum has filed a criminal complaint after someone stole a banana. The banana in question is part of the controversial installation, The Comedian, which is on display at the Centre Pompidou Met. The artwork, which is simply a banana duct taped to a white wall, had previously gone under the hammer for $6.2 million. This past week, a security guard noticed the banana was missing, and the museum released a statement on the theft, adding the artwork has been restored to its original presentation as soon as possible. Gauteng is experiencing a cold, sunny day with highs between 14 and 17 degrees. Cape Town sees a high-level cloud in the morning becoming clear with a light north-northwesterly breeze, a low of 11 and a high of 18. Recapping your top story on EWN, a Home Affairs investigation has revealed scores of supercars being purchased by Nigerian nationals in South Africa using fraudulent documents, with Porsches being the car of choice.
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0: It's 6 minutes after 8 o'clock. A very good morning to you. Welcome to the third hour of 702 Weekend Breakfast with me, Gugs Mhlongo. We are halfway through the show because, as always, we hang out every weekend morning between 6 and 10 a.m. So we have another 2 hours of Weekend Breakfast still to come. If you've just joined us, it's good to have you. Welcome. You've missed the first half of the show. But not to worry. As always, we'll have all of our conversations up for you on PrimeMediaPlus.com, as well as on the Prime Media Plus app. And as always, on the weekend, I like to be in your business. I want to know what you're doing. I want to know where you are in 702 land, what you're doing, off to the gym, off to work, planning an event. I want to know what you're doing in 702 land this morning. So send it through to us on 072-702-1702. We are also, because of the crisp weather we're having in 702 land, we're putting together the ultimate winter playlist. So far, we have Vanilla Ice with Ice Baby. We have Omarion with Icebox. We also have, I need to forget Anthony's contribution. What song did he give me? No, his was Omarion with Icebox. Ah, Kumbi gave us Ringo with Ndiyakodola. Also received a WhatsApp voice note with a contribution to our ultimate winter's day playlist.
1: Good morning, Googs. This is Gareth on the West Rand. Winter's playlist. California Dreaming. So, yeah. Enjoy your day.
0: Thank you very much for that contribution. So, adding California Dreaming to our playlist. What do you want to add to our ultimate winter playlist? Send it through to us on 072-702-1702. Now, here's what you've missed in the first 2 hours of the show, if you are just joining us. In our fitness conversation, we spoke about a trend that's gaining some popularity. It's called cycle syncing, where you sync up your menstrual cycle to your fitness program to get the best out of the various hormonal fluctuations. We spoke to Dr. Mbome Zenda, who's a sexologist and OBGYN, about that. In our health feature, we spoke about the Department of Health earlier on this week issuing a rather concerned notice that some people living with HIV and on ARV treatment are missing their doses. And so we spoke about adherence to treatment, specifically for people living with HIV. We spoke to Dr. Fundile Nyathi, our resident GP, about that. In our motoring feature, we looked at the May vehicle stats for this year. Another impressive month. April was a good month. May was even better. The Polo Vivo managing to become the fastest selling car, the biggest selling car in May, followed by the Chery Tiggo 4, which was number one last month. And then at number three, the Hyundai Grand i10. We looked at the whole top 10 with Kumbi Mchakazi, our resident motoring enthusiast. In our food feature, we looked at how a youth empowerment program called Ghetto Youth Development is using food and their restaurant Ghetto Cuisine to help empower the youth. We spoke to Daniel Sigasa, who's founder and director of Ghetto Youth Development and Ghetto Cuisine. In our small business, we spoke to a business making interesting artistic pieces of clothing, particularly working with denim. They're called 1X Digging. They're based in Soweto in Dobsonville. We spoke to the founder and owner, Olisa Nukwana. All of those conversations will be up on PrimeMediaPlus.com, as well as on the Prime Media Plus app. Coming up in this hour, we speak to our resident parenting and human potential expert, Nikki Bush, about can failure be good for children? And then we'll have a look at what's happening in 702 land. Of course, we want you to tell us what's happening in your part of 702 land as well. We'll end the show in the fourth and final hour. We'll speak about the future of higher education following Minister of Higher Education Buti Manamela's budget. We'll speak to Professor Mary Madcalf, who's been an educator for over 50 years. We'll speak to her. Then we'll end the show in the literature corner looking at a new book just in time for June 16, which is coming up in a couple of days. It's written by Julian Brown. It is a new history of this day, which turns 60. Well, the anniversary is the 50th one this year. We'll speak to Julian Brown about the latest book called Soweto's Uprising. So that's all coming up. And we'd like for you to join us on 011 883 0702. Send us your SMSs on 31702 and your WhatsApps on 0727021702.
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0: It's 11 minutes after 8 o'clock. Welcome back to 702 Weekend Breakfast. Time for us to get the second half of the show underway. And to do that, we talk parenting first.
3: 702 Weekend Breakfast. Parenting with Nikki Bush.
0: 12 minutes after 8 o'clock. Time for us to talk parenting. And this morning we're talking about a thing no one likes to experience. Young, old, no one enjoys this thing. We're talking about failure, which doesn't feel good. Even as you get older, failure can be devastating. And so because of how unpleasant feelings of failure can be, some parents try and prevent their kids from feeling that feeling or experiencing failure. But is it possible that failure can actually be good for children? We often hear how it can be good for us. It builds resilience in adults. Is it the same with children? And I'd like to hear your thoughts on the ways in which failure can be really, really good or positive or character building for children. Send it through to us on 0727021702. Maybe there's some things you can think of that are almost impossible to learn without failing. I can just think of bike riding. You're going to fall a few times. You're going to scrape your knees. And it is almost unavoidable. You have to fail. You have to fall to learn how to ride a bike. Message us on 31702 with some of those things that are just, it is impossible to learn them without a little bit of failure. Joining us, as always, is our resident human potential and parenting expert, Nikki Bush. Nikki, a very good morning to you.
5: Good morning. Good morning.
0: So this cold Saturday morning, we are talking about failure and how that could potentially be a positive. When we think of failure, very seldom do you think, oh, this was good for me. This was great. You often think, this is terrible. And if you're someone as kind of neurotic as I am, I take failure very

0: very personally. It starts feeling like, you know, I have failed. I personally, as a person, have failed in addition to failing the thing. But failure can be good, right?
1: Yes, well, there's an upside to failure. And the reason why I came up with this topic for today is I've got this beautiful book called Big Panda and Tiny Dragon. And I opened it at this page of inspiration yesterday. And it says, and it's the little tiny dragon speaking. And he says, "I want to open a scary pumpkin stall," said Tiny Dragon, "but I'm afraid to fail." Big Panda poured his friend some more tea. "You might fail, little one, but if you let fear stop you from even trying, failure is assured."
0: Mm-hmm.
1: And I thought it was just so provocative for this conversation today, because failure is an option. And you mentioned in your intro that learning how to ride a bike, you have to fall and scrape your knees a few times.
0: Yep.
1: And if you think about child development, I talk about it often. When children are learning to walk, they have to learn how to stand and have to bump their heads under the table a few times before they realize where they are in space. And then they have to fall many times while they're trying to learn how to walk. So failure is almost a feedback loop. It's a feedback system that gives the brain information so that it can try a different way another time. And there's that saying, try, try, and try again. And you only try, and try again if you get enough feedback that you know how to do it differently so that you might get closer to success.
0: Right.
1: And repetition is very much a part of learning anything new and getting good at anything. So self-mastery is actually predicated on failing, learning from your mistakes, and trying again.
0: Yeah. A couple of weeks ago, a couple of months ago, we had a conversation about the ways in which unintentionally parents can disadvantage their children. For instance, by doing everything for them. And you made the example that you sometimes speak to educators who say there are kids who are of primary school going age who cannot carry their own backpack. There are kids who cannot pack their own lunches, kids who cannot pack their own school kits or their sports kits. And so as a result, without their parents constantly around or intervening, these kids cannot do age-appropriate things. And I wonder if sometimes parents do that kind of thing because they're trying to prevent or protect their kids from failure. So if I do it, I will do it right. I will do it correctly the first time. Whereas if you allow your kids to do it, there is the very real possibility. In fact, it's almost guaranteed they're going to mess it up. They're going to pack one shoe instead of both shoes for hockey. They're going to pack everything but the hockey stick, or they'll pack the wrong sandwich. And so how often can it be that parents do that thing of preventing their kids from doing things themselves and incorrectly because there is this fear that they will fail?
1: Sure. And I think the word I often use in with regard to what you've just said is sometimes we sabotage our children's learning journey.
0: Yes.
1: We sabotage their development by doing everything for them. Yes, it's expedient for us. And a lot of the time when we do things for our children, it's because it's quicker, faster, and more efficient. But we don't realize the learning experience we're taking from them. And what you're talking about is that when children make mistakes, they're actually learning how the world works, how to interact with it, and connecting with consequences. And there are consequences for all the inputs in life. Either there's an upside or there's a downside. And both ways we learn. And it really is an essential part of life that offers far more benefits than costs, especially if we view failure in childhood as part of learning. It's part of the learning process. And failure in childhood, and I'm not talking about failing a year of school. That's big. We're talking about little daily mistakes or failures that give information to that feedback loop. So it could be take, for example, a child who is sitting, and we're talking like babyhood here. A child who's sitting, say like an 11, 12-month-old, they will never be able to build a tower of blocks by themselves. You will build the tower, and they will bash it down, and they will take so much joy in breaking down what you build. Now, that's not failure. That's investigation of how gravity works without the baby even knowing that they are actually experimenting with gravity. And so that's how competence starts, by breaking things down and pulling them apart. Mm-hmm. And that's a process that takes place long before children know how to put things together. So you see how innately wired the human brain is for pulling things apart and putting them back together. So in his book, Dr. Jim Taylor wrote a book called Your Children Are Listening. And he talks about how failure can bolster children's motivation in the future to overcome obstacles. And he says it teaches important life skills such as responsibility, commitment, patience, determination, decision-making, and problem-solving. Failure helps children respond positively to the frustration and disappointment that they will often experience as they pursue their goals. Failure teaches humility and appreciation for the opportunities they're given. And I'm going to add one more thing, and that is that they learn how to connect satisfaction with effort. So let's advance from building a tower of blocks to building something far more difficult, like you buy these big sets of 2,000 pieces of Lego, and you've got to build the picture on the box, or you get a 1,000-piece puzzle or a 500-piece puzzle. That takes all of the things that Jim Taylor's talking about here into account. Mm-hmm. And it's the waiting, the commitment to the job, the determination, being okay with problem solving, taking time, so there's no instant gratification. And there may be frustration because your child is following the instructions and something doesn't quite connect or work out in the construction. And then they realize they did it the wrong way. They had the piece turned the wrong way or upside down. And they've now got to go and undo a whole lot of their work and redo it to get it right. Now, let's fast forward to adulthood. When you buy many things today, they are flat packed. So you buy yourself a piece of furniture from, from a local retailer, and you see it in the shop in 3D. You sat on it, or you sat in front of it, say often a desk. A desk comes flat packed. And then you might have a braai. Okay. So we recently bought a gas braai. This thing came flat packed. It took 2.5 hours and two of us to build it.
0: Right.
1: Now, I was actually invited over for the braai that night. And my son actually went over and helped my boyfriend to build the braai. It could not have been done by one person alone. And it took them 2.5 hours together.
0: Right.
1: Needless to say, we did not have the braai that night. It was too late. We had it the next day, and we had it with 6 people instead. It was much more fun.
0: Right.
1: But that was 2 hours. And my son, who is so good at building stuff, said, "Mom, it was not easy." And it took an incredible amount of patience and looking at instructions and redoing things. So you see, this is an absolute life skill, being able to fail and try and try again and not give up. So in our world today, you can actually pay people to come and build your furniture for you because they might have better skills than you, or you don't have time to do it. In the UK and the US, when you actually purchase a piece of flat packed furniture, on one of the options at the till is, would you like to pay somebody to come and build it for you? And that gets added to your bill.
0: Right.
1: But let's go back to childhood. So let's look at a child who's avoiding failure. And these are some of the things that they might do. They will refuse to take part, or they will stop trying at all, because if you don't try, you can't fail.
0: Yes.
1: Isn't that an interesting one?
0: Mm.
1: If you don't try, you can't fail. Now, sometimes children don't want to fail because of our attitude towards their failure. And this is very important that our parents listen to this. Some children will avoid failure at all costs and avoid trying at all costs because of a fear of punishment or emotional rejection. And this is the dialogue in their heads. If you fail, I won't love you. That is an unspoken threat that can lurk just around the corner from failure. And of course, the other fear is no one wants to be seen as incompetent or stupid. So if your child accidentally breaks something or doesn't quite complete something perfectly or doesn't make the A tennis team and you were a provincial tennis player and you take this as a personal slight, if your child feels, if I fail, you're not going to love me, that is setting up a massive pattern that is going to impact your child for the rest of their life. And I do strategic leadership coaching, and I have top C-suite EXCO members sitting in my coaching chair, and I hear these things all the time. So the way parents respond in an instant can honestly set up a wound for life. So we need to create safe spaces for failure to happen. What often happens with children is they make excuses. I would have done better, but the teacher was unfair.
0: Mm.
1: So if it isn't their fault, then they can't fail either. And that's one of the things that I was chatting to Carl Wastey about in his 40 Before 40 podcast series recently for KFM. And it is the fact that parents are falling into the trap of aiding and abetting their children to name, blame, and shame other people for their own failure. And that's not good practice either. Your child will find their middle ground academically or on the sports field. They might find their bottom rung, their top rung, and everything in between, but they can't do that if they don't push and progress beyond their personal best for fear of failure. So we have to enable our children to keep pushing beyond their personal best, and this is the important part. Your child's personal best may be different to another sibling's personal best, which may be different to their best friend's personal best. So learning how to pitch yourself is also important, and pushing against your own personal best is the important thing, to do a little bit better than you did before.
0: Yeah. And so I guess this is also about, you know, parents who are, so it's not a bad thing to demand excellence from kids. I think everyone wants their kids to do really, really well. But, you know, all of us have a story of a friend, or maybe we were the friend of someone who got 98% in a test. And their very exacting parents said, where's the rest of it? Where's the other two?
1: Exactly.
0: And so even that can be a way that teaches kids that they constantly fail. I get 98%, I get 97, and, you know, I take it home and
1: it's
0: I'm
1: never
0: proud.
1: Good enough. It's never good enough.
0: And so even that can be, even though it's excellent, 98% is really, really good. That can then tell them, well, it doesn't matter what you do, it's not good enough. And that can be a way as well of kind of, and then, you know, your kids constantly feel like they can never be good enough. They're always failing.
1: They can't meet your expectations. And that's an unspoken threat. And we have to be very careful with that. But the ultimate thing about failure is you are only a loser if you don't learn from your mistakes. And if you fail to get up again and try again in a different way this time. Now, we talk a lot in the corporate world about allowing teams to experiment and to experiment and fail fast and fail cheaply and fail forwards. And the only way we can get better, and if you think about particularly in the tech world, it's iterative. So tech products are often launched before they're perfect. And then they are debugged by the people who use them. So you find the faults as you use something and you feed that back to the manufacturer or the developer. The developer fixes the flaw. That is iterative design. And in effect, childhood is iterative design because childhood is a constant feedback loop of, I tried it this way. I didn't quite get the result I wanted. So let me try it that way next time. And if your child is in that kind of iterative feedback loop, they're doing really, really well. And of course, we always throw in the example of Thomas Edison, because if Thomas Edison had thought of himself as a failure every time he came up with a new idea for a light bulb, we wouldn't have electricity today. So we really need to reframe failure in our own minds as adults and use it as a teachable moment for our children. So in other words, I'm saying that failure is part of the process. Failure is an option. I'm not talking about setting your child up for failing a full year of school. We're talking about everyday little processes that are giving your child information about how the world works and how to overcome obstacles and do it just a little bit better next time.
0: Nikki, as always, it's a great pleasure having you on the show. Thank you so much for your time.
1: Thanks, Googs. Have a great day.
0: You too. That's our resident human potential and parenting expert, Nikki Bush. When we come back, we check in with your latest Eyewitness News Sport with Anthony Tsheda.
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0: The 702 Josie My Josie Walk the Talk is calling on you to walk with the people for the people on Sunday, 26 July. Babize Bonke. And this year, you can choose from three different inner city routes. The 15-kilometer Mandela Bridge route takes you from Ellis Park, where we will start, through town, up to and through Constitutional Hill, down to Bromfontein, over Mandela Bridge, and then it's through Newtown and past the Market Theatre and back to Ellis Park. So whether you're taking on the 15-kilometre, 5-kilometre, 8-kilometre, enter now on primemediaplus.com and get ready for the 702 Josie My Josie Walk the Talk, hosted by the City of Joburg.
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11: Morning, Googs.
0: How are you?
11: I'm fantastic. How are you this morning?
0: Why are you so excited?
11: Can I be honest? I think more than anything, it's the tennis. Roland Garros has been spectacular this past week. Just, I've been watching it unfold and it has been marvelous.
0: It's been feeling a bit chaotic.
11: I think in all the best ways.
0: Is that why it's been feeling marvelous? Because it's...
11: I think it's just this. Oh, it's been marvelous to just, oh, dude, what a time to be alive.
0: You like, can't even make full sentences.
11: I mean, the moment that Jannik Sinner was gone.
0: Right.
11: You sort of felt like, oh, this could be something.
0: Uh-huh.
11: And then you see like a Świątek leave and you're like, whoa, this is definitely something. And then Aryna Sabalenka's gone. And then all of a sudden...
0: Who was talking about potentially retiring?
11: Yeah, no.
0: She was so bleak in that presser afterwards.
11: Destroyed. Like, destroyed.
0: She was like, I'm going to go home and... What did she say? Basically, I'm just going to go home.
11: I'm not retiring. I think because much like Jannik Sinner, you're looking at somebody who wants to go out there and win on clay and prove that they deserve to be on clay. Because there's question marks over both of them.
0: Okay.
11: And so... You just look at it and you're like, this is fantastic. And then for the first time since 2021, we will crown maiden Grand Slam champions this weekend.
0: Yeah.
11: Both in the women's and the men's.
0: So you like the chaos.
11: Love it.
0: Because you like to see the world burn.
11: Just the clay, apparently.
0: Not the whole world.
11: No, just Roland Garros.
0: Just the tennis world.
11: To be fair, it's been hot enough, like it's been on fire, so.
0: Really?
11: Yeah, it's been, people have been complaining.
0: Oh, because of the heat wave.
11: Yeah.
0: Oh. Scandal.
11: We should have known something was up.
0: Right. So, what's happening with Roland Garros?
11: Only two players left standing in both the men's and the women's draw of Roland Garros. Today's singles final has the women's section with the 8th seed Mira Andreeva against qualifier Maya Kwalansky, 19 years of age. Andreeva is the youngest French Open finalist since Coco Gauff reached the 2022 final and the first player born after 2005 to reach a Grand Slam singles final. Andreeva spoke about the mental shift she's had over the past 2 years since her semi-final exit.
12: I feel like 2 years ago, obviously, when I was playing semifinals, I was very excited and I would say that I didn't believe that I can actually go on and win more matches. Now I feel like I'm getting closer, I'm getting older a little bit more. I'm able to approach every match differently and try to really focus on the opponent that I'm going to play against and the game plan that I'm going to have to use on the court.
11: Her opponent is ranked 114th in the world and just the third woman ranked outside the top 100 to reach the Grand Slam final in the past 40 years. The others being Serena Williams in 2018 at Wimbledon and, of course, the US Open winner 2021 of Emma Raducanu. Having come through the qualifiers, it's been 9 games on the clay in the last 3 weeks. And although she claims not to be superstitious, there's something she's done fairly often.
12: I'm not a very superstitious person, I would say, but my coaches are. They eat pizza every day, like every day. And we are 3 weeks here. So, I mean, we're going to gain so much weight, you guys. It's going to be terrible. But, I mean, if I want to, I can't, you know, say no. You know, maybe it helps. I don't know.
11: The final gets served up at 3 p.m. Tomorrow's men's singles final has Alexander Zverev against Flavio Cobolli. The URC semi-finals are here, with the Bulls heading to Murrayfield to tackle the Glasgow Warriors, and the Stormers have a clash against Leinster to contend with. While the United Rugby Championship team, Ospreys, have become the third team to sign the Welsh Rugby Union's new long-term contract, leaving only the Scarlets yet to confirm. It means that they have certainty with a long-term contract, with the initial agreement set to end in 2 years' time. The Series Championship is closing out in the Sevens World out in Bordeaux. The Springbok Sevens women go in search of a first win all weekend long as they take on Argentina in the afternoon. For the Blitzbox, they have a chance of securing the title. They lies in the clash against Fiji to end their pool. Well, we have several national teams in warm-up matches for the upcoming international tournaments this weekend. Banyana Banyana meet Japan as they ramp up for the upcoming Africa Cup of Nations. That's at 10 to 9. Then at 11, we have the Proteas women tackling Ireland in a warm-up for their T20 World Cup. And in the evening, Bafana Bafana play their World Cup warm-up against Jamaica. Anthony Teixeira, Eyewitness News Sport.
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0: The groundbreaking musical Nkoli, A Fierce and Fabulous Life, returns to the UJ Theatre on the Kingsway campus in Auckland Park next weekend. Nkoli celebrates the life of Simon Nkoli, who was an anti-apartheid activist, LGBTQIA plus pioneer, AIDS activist, and organizer of Joburg's first Pride Month. Pride March, Nkoli explodes on the stage, combining voguing, dance, rap, and video projections. It's the powerful story of a remarkable young freedom fighter who changed South African history. There are only three performances next weekend of Nkoli at UJ's Theatre before it heads to Germany for its European premiere. Nkoli tickets are available now on Cricket.
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0: It's 19 minutes before 9 o'clock. Welcome back to 702 Weekend Breakfast. 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
0: So to start this morning, we start at the UJ campus where the life of Simon Nkoli is going to be performed on stage. It's a production called Nkoli, A Fierce and Fabulous Life. It celebrates South Africa's history and this huge freedom fighter and queer activist. To tell us about Nkoli, A Fierce and Fabulous Life, we're joined now on the line by acclaimed theatre director and creative producer Greg Cavellas joins us this morning. Greg, a very good morning to you. Welcome to Weekend Breakfast.
16: Hi, good morning. Thanks so much for having me.
0: Thank you so much for your time. So, Greg, tell us about Nkoli, A Fierce and Fabulous Life. What is the production about?
16: Okay, so Nkoli, A Fierce and Fabulous Life is effectively a Vogue opera set inside a voguing ballroom competition. And it's hosted by a rapper MC who welcomes the audience to, as he describes it, a most grandiose of balls. And each ballroom category becomes sort of a portal into a chapter of Simon and Corley's life. And, you know, I heard in your introduction you were talking about Simon and Corley and him being an activist and a really important figure in the queer community and in terms of South African history. And what's so interesting is that, you know, he's not really known as well as one would think. So the show is really a look into his life, but using this context of a Vogue ball with a chorus of, you know, we've got over 20 singers with dancers and vogas and video projection and a live orchestra. So it's really just a celebration of his life, but also a really important look into the history and what he actually did and the impact he had and forming part of his legacy.
0: Yeah. For someone who's never seen voguing, been to a Vogue ball, what is voguing?
16: Yeah, so voguing is something that came out of America in the queer community specifically, where and marginalized communities, where these spaces were created where one could freely express oneself using music and dance and fashion. I think most people probably know voguing and Vogue from you know, the Madonna song Vogue, which references that culture. But ostensibly, it's a space where people can express themselves and be themselves. You know, historically and certainly indeed today, you know, the LGBTQ plus and queer communities are not always safe and don't always have those safe spaces. So that's what a Vogue ball essentially is. It's a space where people can really just be fierce and fabulous and express themselves and their identities.
0: Talk to us about some of the talent, the collaborators, the minds that have been important for putting together Nkoli, A Fierce and Fabulous Life. Tell us about some of the names that were quite crucial for getting this to the stage.
16: Yeah, sure. So, you know, the show's had quite a journey, which is really exciting. And I'm joining the show for this leg, which I'm really honored to. I've come all the way from Berlin, Germany, to be a part of it. That's where I live at the moment. You know, the world premiere of the production was at the Market Theatre, which was in 2023. In 2024, under another director, John Trengrove, it moved to the Baxter Theatre in Cape Town. And now it's as you said, it's going to be opening at UJ, and then we're going to be going off to Germany later this month. The show was composed and conceived by Philip Miller, who is really one of the country's leading composers, an incredible talent and a wonderful collaborator. And, you know, over these seasons of the show, this team has sort of grown. I mean, we've got Catherine Myberg, who's our video designer, you know, who's very well known for her documentary work, but also her work with William Kentridge. You know, we've got Sekgafatso Moeng, who's our musical director, who's just a fantastic talent and also just a collaborator in the room that I love working with. And the names go on and on and on. I mean, I think, you know, the company that's traveling to Germany and that's working on the show at the moment, I mean, I think we're 40 plus people, which is extraordinary.
0: Yeah. And also tell us about the person playing the role of Simon Nkoli, Simbo Nkonya. I've seen some really great reviews of that performance.
16: Yeah, Simboni is an absolute, firstly, he's an incredible talent, let's start there, but also just a wonderful, wonderful energy and has really encapsulated Simon. You know, we're very lucky in that Philip Miller, our composer, knew Simon personally. You know, it's a very personal story that he's written. You know, Simboni's been with the show since its very first workshops, not in the role of Simon, but he has traveled with the show since it's begun and is now our leading man. And he really is, firstly, an incredible singer. His voice is amazing, but really just a beautiful artistic spirit who I believe, and I think the whole team agrees, is really sort of just carrying the torch for Simon, you know, who, as I remind the cast and myself and the whole team, you know, Simon as well, but there are a lot of names and characters that we portray in the play that were all real people and are real people, you know, still alive today, some have passed, you know, which is a great responsibility. So having Simboni, who really is he's not even a rising star, he is a star in the lead role, is just amazing.
0: The production has a very, very limited run for this particular run before it jets off to, I think it's Germany, yes, for its European premiere. Talk to us about when it is showing and are tickets still available for those shows?
16: Yeah, absolutely. So we are running on the 12th and the 13th, which is next weekend, 12th and 13th of June. So it's only three shows. You can book your tickets through Quicket. There are tickets available, but you know, as we're getting closer, and as I always say on all radio interviews, South African audiences always like to wait to the last minute and then are disappointed. So there are still seats available, but I would really recommend everyone rush to Quicket and book for either the 12th or the 13th of June at UJ in Johannesburg.
0: Greg, I must thank you so, so much for giving us your time this morning. A great pleasure having you on Weekend Breakfast.
16: Thank you so much.
0: Thank you so much. That is acclaimed theatre director and creative producer, Greg Cavales, who is part of the team that is bringing Simon Nkoli's life to stage in a production called Nkoli, A Fierce and Fabulous Life. Coming up, we throw forward, we look ahead to the Encounters International Documentary Festival. It is coming back. The 28th edition is coming back to 702 Land. We'll speak to Odette Geldenes, documentary filmmaker and board member of the film festival.
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0: Honor the Fathers on Sunday, 21 June at Nairok Sculpture Park, and celebrating the elders of South African music who helped shape the country's cultural heritage across generations. 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
0: It's 10 minutes before 9 o'clock at the top of the hour. We'll get you your very latest eyewitness news. But of course, we continue to have a look at what's happening in the arts. And if there's something happening in your part of 702 land, tell us about it on 072-702-1702. Rory sending us a message saying, good morning. Moth Cottesloe, I hope I'm saying that correctly, Cottages is having its annual fete tomorrow at 275 Johannes Street. It starts at 9 a.m. The Moths will have a parade at 10:30 to celebrate Founders Day. That'll be accompanied by a pipe band. Food and drinks will be available and all are welcome. So if you are in the vicinity of 275 Johannes Street tomorrow, you can visit the annual fete by Moth Cottages. And this is in Fairlands. And Rory, thank you very much for that message.
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0: Staying with what's happening in the arts, coming up is the 28th edition of the iconic Encounter South African International Documentary Film Festival. Of course, it runs in both Cape Town and Johannesburg. And to talk to us about this year's program, we're joined now on the line by documentary filmmaker and board member of Encounters. Odette Geldenes joins us this morning. Odette, a very good morning to you. Welcome to Weekend Breakfast.
20: Hi, good morning, Cooks. It's great to be with you this morning.
0: It's great to have you on the show. So, Encounters is back. It's its 28th edition. Tell us about, I guess, any themes or focus areas for this year's Encounters Film Fest.
20: Great, thank you. I just really want to start off with where people can book tickets, and we can also end with that, sure. Because often people say, where do we get the tickets? And it's very easy this year. Website encounters.co.za, and then go to the schedule tab, and that has a daily schedule of all the films and where they're showing. And then right next to it, there's a beautiful turquoise block. You click on the block and you book the tickets. So easy, easy peasy. The other thing about specifically Joburg is that we have expanded the number of cinemas where you can catch an Encounters documentary this year. So Rosebank Nouveau, Sterkinicor Santon, Sterkinicor Southgate, Sterkinicor Brooklyn in Pretoria, so that's a brand new one as well. And then our firm favorite, the Biscope at 44 Stanley. So then also just a note to people who are keen to go out and see films, they pretty much show once in Johannesburg, you know, maybe twice if one looks at the ones at Southgate Brooklyn, it's pretty much one screening. So you know, book now if you can.
0: Right.
20: You know, the overall theme this year of Encounters is around it's kind of in a very broad way. It's about love. And not in the kind of Valentine's Hallmark way, but in the way of how do we...

0: in Africa, in the world, and how do we position ourselves in this world? And we know that's a big issue in South Africa right at the moment, and it's been for the last number of years. And so I want to start off with three films, three documentaries, which all have an animal in their name.
1: Right.
0: And so that's maybe a way of kind of having another theme, even though the topics are different. So for the listeners to just remember the leopard, the elephant and the squirrel, and the bear. So the leopard is, the documentary is called The Woman Who Poked the Leopard, and that's quite provocative. And maybe like another theme is with documentaries, one travels easily to other places without spending all the money on a plane ticket, which now is also hugely expensive. While the ticket price for a documentary on Encounters is $90.
1: Right.
0: And then you can travel to, in the case of The Woman Who Poked the Leopard, you travel to Uganda, where you meet poet and activist Stella Nyanzi, who is a poet and is an activist, but then she decides she actually has to become a politician to challenge the status quo. And so we follow Stella Nyanzi on the road as she campaigns to challenge the status quo and topple the powers that be. She's a powerful woman. She's engaging. She makes her voice heard. And as the title says, she pokes that leopard and the powers that be, to say the least, are very, very unhappy with her. So this woman really takes her life and the life of her three children into her own hands when she decides things have to change in Uganda on a political level.
1: Mm-hmm.
0: So very powerful. You know, I cannot recommend it highly enough. And we can come back to each of these if we have the time. But the next one, Elephants and Squirrels, take us to Sri Lanka, a country we often, I guess we don't, I certainly haven't thought about very much in my life. But there we meet artist Dennis, who is a very creative artist. And what she does is she traces the steps of two colonial era researchers who had visited Sri Lanka in the bad old days and had taken home artifacts, which included human remains, for so-called scientific research. And so that film, it's set in Sri Lanka. We've also got an artist protagonist there. And it also reminds us of the story of our own Sarki Bartman. So, you know, there are such powerful connections between what happens in other countries and what has happened in South Africa's past and in South Africa's present.
1: Mm, yeah.
0: The next film with an animal in its title is Nuisance Bear. It's got a beautiful poster with this polar bear in the snow, and some people I think of it as a Nat Geo documentary, and it's anything but that, because it takes us to Canada, and where this particular town is known as the polar bear capital of Canada. But it's only because every year there's a migration of these beautiful huge animals, soulful animals. But what we see, Googs, with climate change is these bears now stop off in the town longer because they need to have some more food than what nature has provided them up to this point.
1: Mm.
0: For me, it's kind of poetic justice. We as humans have stuffed up the environment. And so now the polar bears are coming to us and saying, what can I eat?
1: Yeah. Audrey, we are out of time, unfortunately. But I must thank you so much for giving us your time this morning.
0: Thank you so much. Yeah, thank you so much. And I really hope, I just want to end off with saying, you know, please go and engage with conversations. Since Thursday, I've been seeing people come out of the movies and not jumping on their phone straight away. So
1: thank you.
0: Talking instead. Thank you.
1: Thank you, Odette. That's Odette Hales-Hayes from the Encounters.

0: Film Festival.
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1: Let's walk the talk.
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5: Former DJ apologizes to Malema and mystery around anti-immigration protests. Good morning, I'm Mark Zion. Former radio DJ Ngizwe Mklunu has tendered his apology to EFF leader Julius Malema for defamatory claims. This comes after the South Gauteng High Court issued a warrant of arrest after finding Mklunu in contempt of court for his failure to abide by its order that he retract statements made about Malema. Mklunu publicly accused Malema of unduly benefiting from foreign nationals. The leader of the Red Berets interdicted Mklunu in this regard, dismissing his claims. And Shlanshla Mabaso reports.
6: With a warrant of arrest issued to him, Ngizwe Mklunu faced a possible jail term. However, the court order also said the warrant would lapse on condition that he apologizes and retracts his sentiments about Julius Malema. In papers filed to the court in respect of the order issued yesterday, Mklunu says he is remorseful of his actions. He also said he would refrain from making such public statements. However, he still has to make a public apology on media platforms similar to those that defamatory allegations were made, as cited in the court order. Nhlanhla Mabaso, Eyewitness News, Durban.
5: The minister in the presidency, Kumbutso Ntshavheni, has refused to categorize and share information about who the government has identified as being behind the anti-immigration protests and violence. She says this could compromise the work of law enforcement agencies and the National Joint Operational and Intelligence Structure, which coordinates the country's security structures. Ntshavheni has also warned those behind the protest against taking the law into their own hands by trying to enforce immigration regulations. Some foreign nationals who are on their way back to their home countries from Claymont after being repatriated say they won't be returning to South Africa again. About 140 people, mostly from Malawi and Mozambique, are being repatriated after spending a week at the Claymont Community Hall. While some described a sense of relief after fearing for their safety, others say they are uncertain about their future in their home countries. Carlo Peterson has more.
7: The displaced group was forced from an informal settlement last weekend amid rising tensions over undocumented foreigners in the Overstrand area. Immigration officials have since intervened, offering voluntary repatriation to those who feel unsafe. Malawian Desmond Frank says he has mixed feelings.
8: Oh, we are feeling good about going home, but all in all, the life of which we are going to be there, we don't know, just because the uncertainties which happened to us. So whenever there is uncertainty, there is always negative effects.
7: Officials say about 300 foreign nationals in Gansbaai and Stanford will also be repatriated in the coming days. Carlo Peterson, Eyewitness News.
5: Moving abroad, ride-hailing giant Uber has again released its annual list of things left in our cars, this time including items left in its fleet of robo-taxis. Now, Uber's 10th annual Lost and Found Index was published on its website this week, and over the past year, the e-hailing service partnered with automated vehicle companies to provide driverless vehicles, in other words, no person to tell a passenger that they forgot something in the car. Some of the strange items Uber found this year upon cleaning their vehicles include a toboggan, two wedding gowns, and one car had 420 donuts. It's a cold and sunny day in Gauteng with highs between 14 and 17 degrees. Cape Town experiences a light north-northwesterly breeze with a high of 18. The top story in EWN this hour, former radio DJ Ngizwe Mklunu has tendered his apology to EFF leader Julius Malema for defamatory claims.
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0: It's 6 minutes after 9 o'clock. A very good morning to you. Welcome to the fourth and final hour of 702 Weekend Breakfast with me, Kukuzi Mhlongo. Always a great pleasure to hang out with you every weekend morning between 6 and 10 a.m. That means we are in the fourth and final hour of the show. Still putting together our Winter's Day playlist because it is crisp in 702 land. And so if you'd like to add a song to our playlist, send it through to us on 072-702-1702. Send us your SMSs on 31702. We have some Omarion Icebox in there. We have some Vanilla Ice, Ice Baby. We have some Ringo Madlingozi with Nyako Dola. So send us through the songs that you would like to add to this playlist, and we'll actually play one of the songs before we find out what's coming up on 702 Music with Kenny Maestri. Of course, Mr. Maestri takes over at 10 o'clock. We'll find out from him what's coming up on the show. Now, speaking of things that are coming up, this is how we're going to wrap up the final hour of Weekend Breakfast. We speak the future of, and this morning we're talking about the future of education. We ask the question, can we afford the future of digital learning? What does that look like? And there was a question asked in a piece shortly after Higher Education and Training Minister Buthumana Mela tabled his budget, asked, can South Africa's higher education system survive the revolution, the digital revolution that's already underway? We'll speak to someone who's been in education for many, many, many years, Professor Mary Madcalf. She's a professor of practice at UJ's School of Public Management, Governance and Public Policy. She's been an educator for many decades. So we'll speak about the future of higher education with Professor in our future of. Then a new book has been written looking at the Soweto Uprising of 76. Of course, this year we mark 50 years of that particular historical moment. And Professor Julian Brown has offered a fresh new perspective and a comprehensive account on what happened on that day and the aftermath, using the voices and records of those who lived through it. Professor Julian Brown is an author and academic, an associate professor of political studies at WITS, and Prof. Brown will join us in the literature corner. And then, as mentioned, we'll find out from Kenny Maestri what's coming up on his show when he takes over at 10 o'clock.
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0: Mzansi Ballet proudly presents Heal the World, an inspiring new ballet set to the iconic music of global legend Michael Jackson, choreographed by South Africa's prima ballerina and award-winning choreographer Angela Reeve, in collaboration with renowned Mexican guest dancer and choreographer Jorge Wade. This powerful production celebrates dance as a force for connection, healing, and transformation. It tells a deeply human and emotionally charged story of resilience and self-discovery. Heal the World runs from the 13th of May to the 7th of June at the Peter Turin Theatre at Monte Cassino. Get your tickets now through Web Tickets.
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0: 12 minutes after 9 o'clock. Welcome back to 702 Weekend Breakfast. It is a Saturday and we are in the final hour, which means we look ahead with the future of
1: 702 Weekend Breakfast, the future of.
0: Right, looking at this week's future of, we're talking about the future of higher education. So a couple of, about 2 weeks ago, the Higher Education and Training Minister, Buti Manamela, tabled his budget to Parliament. But it was interesting, in addition to the budget, he had quite a bit to say about the impact of a digital learning, of the digital revolution on education. He said, South Africa is no longer waiting for the digital revolution. We are living inside it. He also said the digital revolution is not approaching South Africa. It is already restructuring our economy, our workplaces, and our labor markets. He mentioned AI, automation, and digital platforms as being real things that are reshaping call centers, mining, banking, logistics, and a number of other industries. And so this morning we're asking the question, can we afford the future of digital learning, and what does that look like? And someone who's been in the business or the work of education for many, many years is Professor Mary Matt-Cole. She's the Professor of Practice at the University of Johannesburg School of Public Management, Governance and Public Policy. She's been an educator for many decades, and the professor joins us this morning. Professor Matt-Cole, always a great pleasure having you on the show. Good morning.
8: Good morning, Cooks. How are you?
0: Very well, thank you, Professor. How are you?
8: I am very good. Thank you.
0: Thank you so much for giving us your time this weekend. So we are talking about this morning the future of education, especially as the minister puts it, in light of this digital revolution that's already happening. He said we're not waiting for it. We're living inside it. It's shaping certain industries as we speak. We talk about AI. We talk about automation. We talk about digital platforms. And so, but what does that mean for a country like ours, of course? South Africa is the most unequal country in the world. And that shows up in, you know, even in our education system, access to digital platforms, etc. So let's start here, Professor. When we speak about digital learning, I always remember something you said to me in a separate interview where you said, if we think about adopting digital processes, technologies, we need to be thinking about in what ways does that either enhance or limit access to education, which in this country, because it's so important, we've made it a right. I'd love for you to talk about that idea, about when we think about adoption of digital platforms, practices, technologies, why is that so important to consider in the context of inequality?
8: Sure. It's such an important question, Google. So let me just first of all say that the minister made this statement in his budget speech. The budget speech, I think, is brave, it's visionary, and it's ambitious. Mm-hmm. But we can come back to that if there's time. Secondly, you know, we all tend to say Minister of Higher Education as a shorthand, but actually it's education and training, and it's a whole post-school sector. It's all of those linkages between opportunities to learn and workplace. Now, you correct that in the budget speech, he talks about how he would like to be able to use digital platforms to expand access to TVET, in mm-hmm. particular technical and vocational education. But the question of how is it going to enhance access, the first thing about that I'm going to come back to is the question of, well, what access is there equitably across the country? Who's going to be most challenged in terms of connectivity, in terms of accessing the opportunities to learn through a digital platform? The second thing, which I'm just putting on the table and you might want to come back to, is the whole question of what's going to be the impact of these technologies on the world of work.
0: Right.
8: And I think what the minister's grappling with is the issue of what's going to be the impact on the economic sectors where these kinds of technologies are not doing away with jobs but changing the nature of work.
0: Mm.
8: Should we start with access,
0: Yes, please. But I just want to take another step back because you raise a really good point in that when we speak about, for instance, the ministry, Minister Buti Manamela overseas, we're not just talking about higher education in the sense of, for instance, universities and TVET, but we're talking about training. And even as we imagine, often when we speak about higher education, we speak about the universities. And he allocated, I think it was 100 billion rand to universities in his budget. And then he allocated some money to the TVET colleges. And I thought it was quite interesting, the gap between, in terms of funding, of the universities and the TVET colleges. But talk to us why it's also so important to think of the post-school sector as a whole. In addition to the universities and the colleges, what does that also entail?
8: Yes. So if we look at the mandate of DHET, it has a massive mandate, and we have an ambitious and a complex system
0: mm-hmm.
8: for the whole of post-school. As you've identified, universities tend to dominate the public imagination, but we have within the possibilities of after you leaving school, a framework that provides for learners to keep on learning in multiple contexts and have that learning recognized within the national qualification framework. So if the system was working as well as it should, you should be able to, at a community college or at a TVET college or with private providers, gain skills that are recognized for the workplace. And somehow, although that is beginning to get institutionalized, we are not functioning as well as we should, and most learners don't understand the range of possibilities, and the range of possibilities don't always have the credibility that the public is looking for. And all of that's happening within an economy that's not labor absorbing. So the issues are complex, and I'm so glad you pick up on these issues so often.
0: Yes. Okay, so let's go back to, I think you wanted to go back to the budget.
8: Access.
0: And
8: the budget.
0: So the issue of access. Education certainly in this country is a public good. We recognize that also it is a basic right, and access to it is quite important, so much so we've codified it as a right. Talk to us about, you know, why access to education is so important, but also the challenges making access to education not necessarily as available to everyone or everyone who wants it.
8: Yes. Now, that's where the minister said something very interesting in his budget speech, because he said we have to build digital and future skills capacity. So in terms of digital capacity, in the next year, DHET's going to complete a feasibility study for online public TVET. Mm-hmm. Now, that is bold and imaginative, and it imagines that across the country you may be able to to do your TVET formal studying separate from the workplace at online TVET colleges, and they're going to also look at a TVET digital transformation strategy. Mm-hmm. Now, what worries me about that, and I'm not saying it's not the right thing to do, it's definitely the right thing to do, and of course, digital Wi-Fi access is going to improve. But we need to remember the inequalities within the country in terms of access. So if you take Gauteng and Western Cape, they've got the most fiber providers, the widest 5G rollout. They've got dense settlements, and people are using Wi-Fi for various reasons very confidently. But Limpopo and Eastern Cape, much less access.
0: Right.
8: Rural Wi-Fi installation, much less access. Now, hopefully, we're going to see an improvement in this, and even in the next year, hopefully, a huge improvement. But as we move into this expectation, we need to know that, for example, in Limpopo, Polokwane has good access, mm-hmm. and there's interesting possibilities for developing it further. But it's more costly in rural areas than urban centres because of limited infrastructure. So we must move forward, but in order for us to move forward, the partners involved across the country in getting penetration equally and more accessibly for rural learners is going to be critical.
0: Right. Would that also apply within a province like Gauteng, for instance? Over the few years ago now, the Gauteng Department of Education digitized the online process for grades 1 and 8. And even in that process, there were some learnings. We saw, you know, people saying it actually made it harder for them to have to go online as opposed to go into a school. We also sort of saw the digital divide. So once again, places with greater fiber, Wi-Fi penetration, having better access to schools than people who didn't. So even within a province like Gauteng, you kind of see that sort of inequality that you see between the provinces with the metros or the more developed provinces and the poorer rural provinces.
8: Absolutely. So even within provinces, there's huge inequalities. So I've mentioned, say, Polokwane and some rural areas, and the same would apply to Gauteng. Do you have the same access in Johannesburg as you may have in the Far West Rand? But your question also raises an interesting distinction, because there is the use of digital platforms for administration, such as applying for grade 1 and grade 8 online, mm-hmm. and then there's the question of learning. So if you look at the way that digitization is changing the nature of work, it's not only education, but many government departments are using digital systems. Let's think about it. For tax, we do it all online these days.
0: Right.
8: Social grant administration is highly digitalized. Mm-hmm. Licensing, very much you can use in the public administration of licensing procurement. There's increasingly use of ID. Does that mean that jobs don't go in the public administration? No. It means that we use the skills of people differently. And that has to be taken into account in how we, as a country, mobilize these technologies, acknowledging its impact on the nature of work and how we need to be able to prepare people for that.
0: And on that question, I mean, the minister did deal with that, talking about, you know, people shouldn't be going through training only to be unemployed. He said workers required reskilling throughout their lifetimes and that qualifications had to evolve constantly. He also spoke about the shifting of occupational pathways and how digital literacy was no longer an option. And I thought it was, I mean, I think he was spot on. And he also spoke about how these aren't administrative questions. These are national questions. But what does that mean for the NEET group, the group that we lose around grade 9 and 10, who for various reasons drop out of school, and then later on we see them represented in the group with the highest level of unemployment? What is kind of this bold, brave vision for education and training? What does it mean for that group? Or are we still kind of not sure how to get them into education and or employment?
8: I think this is the heart of the question in terms of the strategies that we need to employ.
0: Mm-hmm.
8: Because what we have to look at is how this kind of automation interacts with the existing inequality, the high levels of unemployment, particularly of youth. So if you look at what we face extremely high unemployment, and youth unemployment is about 40%.
0: Mm-hmm.
8: So we've got educational inequalities, employment inequality, and digital divides. So you can be a young person unemployed in a rural area and feel even more marginalized. So what we have to do as a country is we've got to build the education, the skills, and social protection systems to ensure that these technological changes complement humanity rather than and human labor rather than replacing large numbers. So some of the solutions to this I like, because we've got to still invest in foundational literacy and numeracy.
0: Right.
8: The more young people across the country are more confident in using language, in reading, in being able to use those skills critically, then we will be able to start using that base to improve digital skills across the education system. We've got to recognize, as you have, is that this is a lifetime learning and reskilling. We have to make sure that in the analysis of challenges within each sector, within each sector of the economy, the Sectoral Education and Training Authorities, the CETAs, should be developing an analysis of skills needs of already employed workers. Now, if we can then have proper analyses by economic sectors, so for example, manufacturing, banking, retail, logistics, transport, call centers, all of that, if we're looking very carefully at what are these technological platforms going to change in the nature of work in the next 10, let's say 5 years, 10 years is too long to even imagine these days, then what are the lifelong work-based learning opportunities that we need to introduce so that workers already in the system are able to get the necessary skilling that enables them to manage the transformation of work that's happening in AI.
0: Right.
8: That must happen within each sector, but we also theoretically at the National Skills Fund, which is supposed to be looking at unemployed young people, unemployed older people, and that skills funds also got to reach young people in a way that prepares them to use what's happening almost organically and naturally in society, is how much digital phones, etc., are reshaping people's lives. Thanks. I know I've spoken too long on that one.
0: No, it's fine. And so I have I feel like we just started our conversation, but a final question. He speaks about how, this is Minister Manamela, saying South Africa has the institutional capacity to adapt, but he says without the urgency, it would mean nothing in an economy that's being reshaped by technological change. And I was curious about that. Do we have the institutional capacity to adapt?
8: Okay, so this is a hard question. And why it's a hard question for me is because I think we have the institutional design framework, but elements of that system are not working as they should. So I consciously, when I introduced economic sector analysis, I used sector education and training authorities because I wanted to shift the listeners' thinking into economic sectors of employment and analysis.
0: Right.
8: But actually, you and I know, if I just said CETA, everybody rolls their eyes and says, my goodness, what a mess.
0: Right.
8: So we have these, but they're not working as they should. The TVETs are needing a huge upgrade, and I know work is happening on that. But at the moment, I have to say, I find it hard to confidently recommend all of our TVET colleges when people are looking to me for advice, because we know they're not working so well.
0: Mm.
8: So NSFAS is not working well. All of these institutional things that the minister says are there, then in design maybe, but I think one of his major pieces of work is to get the institution functioning, all of those institutions functioning. And he does address that in his budget speech. He really does. He wants to stabilize governance. He's taken action within his face. He's really beginning to look at TVET. And I'm hoping that the war room that's been established for the skills revolution is going to come out with really wise and sustainable ways of strengthening the TVET.
0: Professor, it's always an immense pleasure having you on the show. Thank you so much for your time this morning.
8: Thank you, Brooks. Always nice to talk to you.
0: Thank you very much. That is Professor Mary Madcalf. She's Professor of Practice at the University of Joburg's School of Public Management, Governance and Public Policy. She's also been an educator for many, many years. Joining us for our Future Of. Coming up, we'll look at a new book that looks at June 16, 1976. It is written by Professor Julian Brown, who's an author and academic and associate professor at the University of Witwatersrand. The book is called Soweto Uprising, A Documentary History. And we'll speak to Dr. Brown about it just in time, ahead of the 50th anniversary of the Soweto Uprising of 76. That's coming up a little later, though. Right now, though, it's 27 minutes before 10 o'clock. Let's check in with your latest Eyewitness News Sport with Anthony Teixeira.
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0: Morning, Mr. Teixeira.
10: Good morning, Gogs.
0: Why do you look afraid?
10: I'm assuming because you are using Mr. Teixeira, I'm in trouble of some sort.
0: No.
10: Oh, okay.
0: I don't think you've ever been in trouble with me.
10: Yet.
0: Well, life is long, unfortunately. If you could do a different degree, what would you do?
10: I don't... that's a good question. I'd probably go back accounting.
0: Really?
10: Yeah.
0: Ah.
10: Why not?
0: Spreadsheets for you.
10: Yeah, I mean, yeah, let's go to the money.
0: Let's go to the money. Would you have fun, though? I mean, you know, the money is there. So you should become a CA.
10: Yeah.
0: Would you enjoy it, though? Do you like accounting?
10: I don't know.
0: Oh.
10: But the money would be nice. So I think I'd have fun.
0: Okay.
10: Yeah.
0: I'm not sure about that.
10: What would you say I should do?
0: For you.
10: Yeah. If you're not sure about the accounting, despite the fact that I'm fairly certain.
0: But you don't love accounting.
10: No.
0: You're doing it for the bag.
10: Yeah. That's what most people do.
0: I know.
10: Like, we might have gone wrong somewhere along the line.
0: We have made some grave errors.
10: Yeah, 100%.
0: And media is in
10: 100%
0: crisis.
10: Yep.
0: It's even in Devil Wears Prada too. The media crisis is so bad. It was a terrible movie as well. Which made me sad because I liked the first one. I don't think accounting.
10: Okay.
0: No.
10: Okay.
0: No.
10: All right.
0: We'll workshop it though. But sure. I'm not convinced of accounting.
10: Okay.
0: No. I would do law.
10: I could totally see you doing law.
0: Really?
10: Yeah.
0: Yeah.
10: I mean, you've already memorized everything, so...
0: Not everything.
10: You're already... you're there.
0: One day, Anthony, one day you will respect me. Today's not that day. You don't respect me. But I'm holding on for that one day.
10: I respect you every day.
0: You do not respect me.
10: Mostly on Saturdays and Sundays.
0: Do you know who deserves our respect? Banyana Banyana.
10: Yeah, because let me tell you, it's been a tough opening 40 minutes for them. Only in the last few moments have we really seen them attacking. They are 3-0 down. They were 3-0 down inside the opening half hour. Japan just absolutely doing wonders. One-way traffic in that friendly. Listen, it was to be considered that this could happen. Japan are fifth in the world. We are 58th in the world. There is quite a distance between us. But this all forms part of their WAFCON preparations. So, you know what? Some good experience against a very good Japanese side. Bafana Bafana will also need some experience this evening. At 11 p.m., they set to have one last run out before the FIFA World Cup, and that's against Jamaica. Well, good news inside the camp, as defender Bekizeki Mombokazi has just become the second South African player 30 years after Dr. Khumalo to be selected as a representative for the MLS All-Star team. In rugby, URC semi-finals will have both the South African sides in Europe, the Bulls in Scotland to play the team that they lost the 2024 final to, the Glasgow Warriors. That's at 3:30. Then at 6:30, the Stormers are at the Aviva against the defending champs Leinster. Coach John Dobson says that keeping the record of only being beaten once against this Irish team is something that will be tough given the amounts of injuries they have.
11: You know, we've made some statement games over the course of the season, you know, putting the Bulls away where we were written off. Obviously, some nice wins on the road in the first half of the season, the game against Glasgow. But I think this will be, if we get this right and you say J.D. Schickling wasn't there and Frans Maherber wasn't there and Ruben van Heerden wasn't there and Dion Ferry wasn't there and Kobus Reinach wasn't there and Zasha wasn't there, and we do something special, then I think we can say we're at the top table.
10: Meanwhile, it's the second day of the Bordeaux Sevens, with the Blitzbox needing results against Fiji in order to keep their hunt of the World Championship alive. That's at 11:06. The women's side will see our team face off against Argentina at 2:15. In tennis, we crown a maiden Grand Slam champion in Roland Garros. The women's singles final has the 8 seed Mira Andreeva against qualifier Mala Kwalinska. Both players have only dropped a single game all tournament long. That is set for 3 p.m. While in cricket, the Proteas women will ramp up their T20 World Cup preparations with an outing against Ireland from 11. Other warm-ups set for this afternoon have Pakistan against Sri Lanka, Bangladesh against New Zealand. While we also have the Monaco Grand Prix weekend, quali set for 4 p.m. An hour earlier, we have the Hungarian MotoGP Sprint. Anthony Teixeira, Eyewitness News Sport.
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0: The Johannesburg Philharmonic Orchestra returns for the second week of the Winter Symphony season on Thursday, the 11th of June, under the baton of conductor Alexander Ariecki. Celebrated Italian pianist Federico Colli takes it to stage in a performance of Schumann's Piano Concerto. The season concerts feature exhilarating performances every Thursday evening at 7:30 p.m. at the Linda Auditorium until the 25th of June. Tickets available at Cricket.
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0: It's 19 minutes before 10 o'clock. Welcome back to 702 Weekend Breakfast with me, Googs and Shungu. Coming up in a short moment, we'll wrap up the show in the literature corner. Then we will find out what's coming up on 702 Music when Kenny Maestri takes over at 10 o'clock. But first, let's talk books.
18: 702 Weekend Breakfast, the literature corner.
0: So, coming up in 10 days' time is June 16, 1976, public holiday, a day commemorating the Soweto uprising of students in 1976. And this year is particularly special, it's quite important. It is the 50th anniversary of the Soweto uprising, and just in time. Ahead of this very important anniversary of the Soweto Uprising, Professor Julian Brown has written a book. It is called Soweto Uprising, a Documentary History. Professor Brown is an author, an academic, an associate professor of political studies at the University of the Witwatersrand, and joins us this morning to tell us about Soweto Uprising, a Documentary History. Professor Brown, a very good morning to you. Welcome to Weekend Breakfast.
19: Good morning to you too, Googs. It's a pleasure to be here.
0: Thank you so much for your time. So, of course, in about 10 days' time, in exactly 10 days' time, we will mark the 50th anniversary of the student uprising of 76, a pivotal moment in the country's history. And you have written a book, Soweto Uprising, a Documentary History. And I always think it's interesting when authors, academics revisit a topic, because it means there's something that we are still able to learn. There was still something new that can contribute to our understanding of history. So I'm curious, Professor, why you chose to go back or revisit the story of 76, because many of us might think, oh no, I think we know everything there is to know about 76, but there was obviously enough for a new book. Tell us about that.
19: Well, thank you very much. I think I'll start exactly where you left off.
0: Right.
19: Most of us do think we have an idea of what happened on the 16th of June, 1976.
0: Yes.
19: And while we do know a lot about it, there is a great deal about what happened before, during, and after the 16th of June that have slipped out of public memory. In this book, what I'm trying to do is tell a story about the uprising that places the events in Soweto on June the 16th at the center of a much longer story. It starts half a dozen years before 1969, 1970, with the emergence of black consciousness and the reemergence of student protest across South Africa, and carries on into 1977 and shows how the uprisings that took place in Soweto were influenced both by earlier activism of students, young black university students and others, but also influenced protests in Cape Town, in Durban, in the homelands across South Africa, and created almost a year-long uprising that spread far beyond the events that we commemorate on Youth Day itself.
0: Right. And so the influence, for instance, of the Black Consciousness Movement at the time, which of course emerged after the banning of the ANC and the PAC in the 1960s, I always think that's always quite a crucial part that's missing in our history. For instance, if you speak to someone like Mam Sibongile Mkabela, she's quite clear, she was one of the Soweto 11, she's quite clear that without BC, without the teachings of students who'd been expelled from Turf Loop, who were reading Nkrumah and Fanon and Biko, that the protest, the uprising wouldn't have happened. But when we commemorate 1976, June 16, very seldom do we make that connection of the Black Consciousness Movement or the Black Consciousness Convention and its impact on the young people, the students of Soweto at the time. It's almost, you know, the ANC wasn't there, the PAC wasn't there, but no one else was there. But the Black Consciousness Movement was there. And so when you speak about things slipping out of public memory, I think that's one of the things that quite clearly slipped out of public memory.
19: Well, there are multiple reasons for it. The first sort of academic reason is that the majority of the major books that established what the history of the Soweto Uprising was were published between 1978 and 1980. There were three major books published then, and almost everything that has been published in the 50 years since has drawn upon those analyses. Mm-hmm. And in those analyses, Black consciousness did not play a particularly large role, in part because they were written from a very different perspective. The other reason that the influence of Black consciousness on the uprisings has tended to slip out of public memory has been that those activists who were able to escape South Africa after 1976 and moved into exile often found themselves associated with the ANC or the PAC in exile. Yeah. And their later careers as activists, as politicians in the post-apartheid era, and as public figures has also been linked to the opposition movements of the time and our post-apartheid political parties. And so the specificity, the particularity of politics within South Africa in the early to mid-1970s has tended to get lost in our post-apartheid nationalist moment. This isn't to say the ANC played no role. Of course, the influence of the ANC and the PAC and other parties on the ideas of young activists in the 70s was important. But the underground movements were much smaller than we sometimes remember them to be. And the influence of particularly Black consciousness activists was much greater.
0: Professor, I'm interested in, so the people that you spoke to, some of the people who were there, some of the survivors, what was, I guess, the question you asked them when you reached out to them and, you know, asked for their time? And what was the thing you were hoping to get from, I guess, these people who are our primary sources? They were there.
19: So I'm glad you bring up the question of primary sources, because as you mentioned, the subtitle of this book is a documentary history. And what I've tried to do in this is put in front of a new generation of readers the documents and interviews and transcripts of material developed at the time. So the book is filled with newspaper articles from the early 1970s, with statements and documents from the Black Consciousness Movement, from the Soweto Students' Representative Council, from the Black Parents Committee, and so on and so forth, as well as the transcripts of interviews that were conducted in the 70s, in the 80s, in the 90s, and more recently. And the purpose of this is to try to get the actual voices of the activists and the observers at the time in front of a new audience, so that we can begin to hear the voices and the specificities of how people thought in 1976, and not to do what I have done in the past, what many other academics do, and ask people now, 50 years later, what they thought they were doing half a century ago, but to try and recapture and try and present as much as possible the ways in which they articulated and explained themselves when they were 16, 17, 18, 19, 20, and not how they would explain themselves now as in their late 60s or early 70s.
0: And so, you know, you mentioned that a lot of the what we understood or what we knew about June 16 had really been captured or had been really framed by these three books, and, you know, that were written at the time. Now there's this new book. And so what does that book do for us? How does that, I guess, extend our knowledge? Because I imagine those three books remain quite important, quite foundational.
19: Well, so they are incredibly important and foundational. Mm. And many books and scholarly articles and all sorts of public exhibitions, the Hector Peterson Museum and Memorial and so on and so forth, have put forward a great deal more information than we used to have about what happened in 1976.
0: Right.
19: And what this book is trying to do is bring it all together into an accessible frame. Much of the information and the documents and the books have been accessible to academics in university archives, but that is not particularly helpful if you are, for example, a school student trying to find out more about the Soweto Uprising. Mm. Likewise, I've drawn extensively on the records and transcripts of the Cilia Commission of Inquiry, which was the apartheid state's official commission of inquiry. We've been doing these for a very long time, into the Soweto uprising. Yes. And I've been able to take documents that weren't easily available 40 years ago, the transcripts of interviews and testimonies by witnesses to the uprising, and put them in front of a new generation. The purpose of the book is not to replace everything that has gone before, because that is not possible, but it is to draw it all together and put it in a form that is accessible to a much wider array of readers, so that we can begin to revisit our history together. Yeah. 50 years later.
0: And so for you, in the process of writing this book, what was then, I'm making an assumption here that there might have been things, moments that were surprising even for you. You wanted to write this book. You had a particular way in which you wanted to write this book, and so you approached it that way. But were there times, conversations, moments that even, I guess, surprised you or extended your knowledge as someone who's done, you know, quite extensive work in, you know, resistance, inequality in this country?
19: Absolutely. I think among many others, let me just highlight two things that struck me while I was working on this book. The first is I had an abstract, and, you know, I've been doing this for a long time, I had a very realistic sense of the kinds of repression that the students faced in Soweto in 76 and afterwards. But returning to the documents, returning to testimonies and affidavits made by students of the torture that they suffered at the hands of the apartheid-era police, really brought home to me the horrific, pervasive, untrammeled violence that our state, that our country faced 50 years ago. It has tended to be overshadowed by the 1980s and the violence of the early 1990s. Mm-hmm. But the brutality and cruelty of the police in the 1970s is something that was brought home to me very personally by the ways in which people spoke and spoke about how they had been quite literally tortured by the police. Mm. But I wouldn't want to say this is a purely terrifying story of horror and torture. That is part of it. The other thing that really struck me, that I sort of, again, knew in an abstract sense, but needed to be reminded of by looking at the documents and hearing the voices of the past again, was the way in which the Soweto uprising and the uprisings across the rest of the country really catalyzed a cross-generational and cross-class alliance between parents and students, between teachers and students, between workers and students, who came together, often in support of each other, often with different ideas of how revolutionary change ought to be achieved, but always supporting each other in the face of this violence. And there is something incredibly encouraging and incredibly moving in recognizing how two or more generations and multiple different classes within the townships across South Africa could come together and see them, their similarities and their shared struggle, as being more important than their generational differences or their class differences.
0: Yeah. And you started right at the beginning of our conversation speaking about the impact of June 16 going beyond Gauteng, Soweto, and influencing other protests. Talk to us briefly about that, because I think that's also, when we think of June 16, 1976, of course it happened in Soweto.

0: from June the 17th onwards, townships across the country were embarking upon their own student marches and mass protests in response to the police violence on June the 16th. Across the Witwatersrand, from June the 17th onwards, Alexandra, Velkom, etc., protests erupted and emerged, and school students left their classes and gathered in mass movements across the area to protest against the police violence that had led to the death of Hector Peterson, Hastings and Glorville, and others on June the 16th. Mm. Despite the efforts of the police to suppress this, they didn't manage to do it. And by August, September, October, protests were still breaking out in Durban and Port Elizabeth, and massively in August and September in Cape Town itself. Mm. And one of the arguments I make in this book is that we need to understand the uprising not just as the events in Soweto, as important as they are, but in the creation of a new model of protest and a new model of organization that the apartheid state did not understand how to respond to. It was an exciting, brave, difficult and scary moment. But in that moment, years before the 1980s, and we got used to the phrase rendering the townships ungovernable, what happened after June the 16th was that South Africa's townships became, for months to a year, ungovernable. And the situation, the ability of the apartheid state to suppress protest and to isolate activists was shown to have been restricted to collapse. And that led to, I would argue very directly, the rebirth of mass protests in the 1980s and the fall of the apartheid state.
1: Mm. Sounds like a fascinating book. And Professor, if we're looking for it, where can we find it?
0: So from next week, it should be available in all bookstores. Otherwise, possibly the easiest way to order it is from Jacana's website.
1: Professor, thank you so much for joining us this morning. I appreciate your time.
0: Thank you so much, Gopal. It's been a pleasure talking to you.
1: Thank you. That's author, academic and associate professor of political studies at WITS, Professor Julian Brown, the author of a new book on Soweto, June 16, A Soweto Uprising, A Documentary History.
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5: 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Morning, Kenny.
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6: Sub 10 degrees as I left the house.
5: 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I thought, ooh.
6: Winter. Philip is here.
5: Philip is here, as we said
6: in 2010.
5: Philip is in Mexico.
6: Yeah, but I've got the Time Tunnel and the Classic Club jams coming up, so it's going to be hot, hot.
5: Kenny Maestri turning up the volume. As always, between 10 and 2 p.m. We're back again tomorrow. Time for your latest Eyewitness News.
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7: Good morning. It's 10 o'clock. I'm Mark Zion. Minister in the presidency, Kumbutso Ntshavheni, has refused to categorize

0: and share information about who the government has identified as being behind the anti-immigration protests and violence. She says this could compromise the work of law enforcement agencies and the National Joint Operational and Intelligence Structure, which coordinates the country's security structures. And Chavenia has also warned those behind the protests against taking the law into their own hands by trying to enforce immigration regulations. And Chavenia was addressing the immigration crisis during a post-cabinet briefing yesterday.
1: And if we then disclose what our categorization of the people behind the marches and everything else, we may compromise the work that is being done by law enforcement and NetJoints.
0: And Chavenia adds President Cyril Ramaphosa will be making an announcement soon on the country's new migration action plan.
1: Cabinet received and approved a comprehensive approach to managing migration in South Africa, developed by the MAL Interministerial Committee on Migration, and approved the National Action Plan, which is called NAP, a country report on migration in South Africa. The president will address the nation on this matter, so the details will be provided by the president.
0: Authorities in the Overstrand say operations are underway to repatriate hundreds of displaced foreign nationals in Gansbaai and Stanford. About 140 people in Claymont are being transported back to their home countries after being threatened by local residents. Meanwhile, more than 300 others in Gansbaai and Stanford remain in temporary shelters, with similar processes now underway. Overstrand officials estimate up to 90% of those displaced are undocumented. Local authorities have also confirmed protest action in areas like Hermanus, where residents are calling for undocumented foreigners to leave. Claymont Ward Councillor and Speaker of the Overstrand Municipality, Grant Cohen, urged those who feel at risk to approach the municipality for assistance with repatriation.
2: We're not going to end this process now because guys are going home. This is, as you say, it's maybe the start of something. So anyone who feels uncomfortable, threatened, intimidated, come to our office. Let's help you with the process that we can get you to your safe.
0: A car dealership linked to alleged tender frauds to Hangwani Maumela has finally agreed to hand over its CCTV footage dating back to 2022 to the Special Investigating Unit. The Omar Den dealership in Emalahleni made headlines yesterday when the SIU raided it after allegations that it attempted to sell a 3 million rand vehicle despite being instructed not to. The lavish Bentley belonged to Hangwani Maumela, who's accused of being involved in a scheme that looted 2 billion rand from the medical facility. The car was seized by the SIU after securing a preservation order from the special tribunal. Alpha Ramoshwana reports.
3: The SIU, flanked by dozens of police officers, raided the Omar Den dealership yesterday to attach vehicles purchased by alleged tender fraudster Hangwani Maumela. However, they were met by the dealership's owner, Yusuf Omar, who clashed with police over their unexpected visit. Yusuf was asked to hand over CCTV footage dating back to 2022 for the purposes of the investigation and initially refused, only complying after being taken to the police station. SIU spokesperson Selby Makhato.
4: The Special Investigating Unit has obtained two orders from the Special Tribunal against Omar Motoden in Emalahleni. One for contempt of court and another for the seizure of a Bentley Continental GT linked to procurement irregularities.
3: The SIU says the dealership has admitted to selling the Bentley that was purchased by Maumela despite being ordered not to. Alfa Ramshwana, Eyewitness News.
0: Over in the U.S., police in New York City have launched an investigation after surveillance footage caught groups of people disappearing down manholes. In recent weeks, security cameras across several neighborhoods caught unidentified individuals in waders gathering to lift the manhole covers in the middle of the night before entering the sewer system. They would reappear hours later. Local media speculates the sewer divers could be treasure hunters. Meanwhile, the city of New York issued a stern warning against unauthorized sewer access, while police say so far no injuries or arrests have been recorded. A cold, sunny day in Gauteng with highs between 14 and 17 degrees. Cape Town experiences a light north-northwesterly breeze with a high of 18. The top story in EWN this hour, Minister in the Presidency Kumbutso Ntshavheni has refused to share information about who's being behind the anti-immigration protests and violence.
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10: What it is, 702 Music fam. What it is. Good to be hanging out with you on this Saturday. Woke up to a crisp 8.5 degrees Celsius. Got to Sanson to a nice 9. Like that half a degree makes a whole world of difference. But anyway, it is what it is. Philip is here, as we said, in 2010. Certainly bracing ourselves for a cold winter. But yeah, we've got the music to warm you up on 702. A big thanks to Gugu Mflungu. She's back again tomorrow, 6-10. Weekend breakfast on 702. I'm Kenny Mainstreet with you until 2 o'clock this afternoon. Got the time tunnel coming up in the next hour. Oh, playing you jams like this, take you back in time. Then at midday, DJ Nives in the mix. He's got a Rombo Caro one for you. Hot, hot and all for the weather. You know what I'm saying? Cranking it up with a dance vibe. That's all between 12 and 12.30. But I'll be with you through until 2 o'clock, 2 to 5. It is Pushaza Sabia on your radio. Right now, pop the watts. Let the neighbors know it's Kenny O'Clock. And it's hot rocking radio. Van Halen now. Turn it up.

0: Kenny Nestree. Good morning, South Africa. Marking the register from Rustenburg. This is Ken Sani. Enjoy your weekend. Thank you.
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With a groove to make you move, it is 702 Music for a Saturday. Lebu Matosa and Brand New Day certainly is at the weekend as well. Love the guitar work on this song. Black Box to Rock Your Socks right on time. I played it in my live stream on Thursday on TikTok. Really enjoyed it. Best of 80s and 90s more. That's with Joey G. Every Thursday night at 8 p.m. You can follow at on TikTok at Kenny Maystreet. That song certainly sparks some great memories. Van Halen and Jump. Here's Shaq Attack now on 702.

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0: possibly the best music for your weekend. Darlene seems to agree with that. She says, lovely music. Thank you so much. And Donovan, Dion, rather, in Bush Copies.
1: Uncle Kenny, this number is really taking me back.
0: Really?
1: Hey, my uncle and him used to be in a band in Newcastle. Yeah. They used to perform at the Mardi Gras. I'm thinking this is 1992, 93. I must have been about 12, 13 years old. Yeah, Uncle Doofy and them. And they used to rock it. He used to be the lead singer. And he used to play the guitar. Actually, make me want to phone him right now. Thanks, Kenny. This is Dion Bushkopis, signing the register.
0: Thank you, Dion. This is what it's all about, triggering some great memories and reliving them and making new ones as well. Kate in Midrand.
2: Morning, Brakeni. Morning, happy Saturday. Yo, it's a real brand new day.
0: Yes.
2: And you are right on time. You are right on signing the register. Yeah. Kate in Midrand. Lovely music.
0: Thank you, Kate. I played that in my live stream on Thursday, like I said earlier. It reminded me of the late, great Oscar Renzi of Capital Radio 604. For, as well as my former colleague Steve Bishop. They used to rock that tune on the radio, got me hooked on it, and it was a vibe back in the day. So if you were clubbing back in the 90s, you know what I'm talking about. Black Box, rocking your socks with Ride on Time. Got the time tunnel coming up in about half an hour.
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2: Top of the morning to Kenny Maestri. It's Marlon and Sam checking in, marking the register. Greetings to everyone in 702 Lane. Hello to Myri, who's hard at work today, driving around. We salute you, brother. Sharp, sharp.

0: Oh man, it's just happiness at the weekend because it's feel good vibes on the radio with 702 Music. Jabulani, that is PJ Powers of Hotline. Inikamozi, here comes the Hot Stepper and Beverly Knight, flavor of the old school.
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2: 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Signing the register. Please play me a song by Kefa Semenya. Thanks, Kenny. It's from Mamelodi Extension 5.

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1: Hola.
0: Osman, a la Fuslurat, más de qué. Signing the register. Exciting times to be alive, man. Yeah. Thank you, my brother, man. Hey, life is good today, man. winter sunny day in Gauteng. Yeah, this is Osman, a Fuslurat, my brother. Thank you for the lovely music. 702, you rock, brothers.
1: Dango Smanga, yeah, that was Put Kaifa Semenya with Letambulu. Dip and Dule, time tunnel on the way.
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6: Good morning. It's 11 o'clock. I'm Mark Zion. Johannesburg City Power has warned residents and businesses that it'll strengthen action against customers who fail to pay for municipal services, particularly those in affluent estates found violating municipal bylaws. During a revenue collection and compliance operation in Midrand yesterday, officials disconnected several properties owing millions of rand and uncovered cases of illegal electricity connections and meter tampering. A training center owing more than 4 million rand was disconnected, with its manager arrested for allegedly reconnecting power illegally. Acting City Power CEO Charles Kluane says electricity theft, illegal reconnections and non-payment weaken service delivery and infrastructure maintenance.
7: We will be

0: intensifying this kind of processes, and we urge them to please abide by the bylaws that exist from the city. And we are not stopping yet. We are continuing, and we are collecting the money that is owed to the city.
1: The DA has intensified its campaign in Khayelitsha ahead of the upcoming local government elections, unveiling 5 ward councillor candidates and calling for an end to what it describes as years of ANC neglect. The candidates were introduced during a walkathon attended by senior DA leaders and residents. The party says its focus is on improving service delivery, tackling crime and creating cleaner, safer communities. The DA has positioned the election as a choice between improved living conditions and continued decline, urging voters to go back to its candidates to expand the party's presence in Khayelitsha. Provincial party leader Tertius Simmers.
2: In terms of the growth of the party in 2024, we saw phenomenal growth in an area such as Khayelitsha. But now it's to unlock the true potential. Given that change was awoken in 2024, I do believe that change can now further filter down to areas such as Khayelitsha, where there is a high cry for change. And I believe that the DA can lead that change in the various wards of Khayelitsha.
1: A car dealership linked to alleged tender fraudster Hangwani Maumela has finally agreed to hand over its CCTV footage dating back to 2022 to the Special Investigating Unit. The Omar Den dealership in Emalahleni made headlines yesterday when the SIU raided it after allegations that it attempted to sell a 3 million rand vehicle despite being instructed not to. The lavish Bentley belonged to Hangwani Maumela, who is accused of being involved in a scheme that looted 2 billion rand from the medical facility. The car was seized by the SIU after securing a preservation order from the special tribunal. Alfaram Shwana has more.
3: The SIU, flanked by dozens of police officers, raided the Omar Den dealership yesterday to attach vehicles purchased by alleged tender fraudster Hangwani Maumela. However, they were met by the dealership's owner, Yusuf Omar, who clashed with police over their unexpected visit. Yusuf was asked to hand over CCTV footage dating back to 2022 for the purposes of the investigation and initially refused, only complying after being taken to the police station. SIU spokesperson Selby Makhato.
4: The Special Investigating Unit has obtained 2 orders from the Special Tribunal against Omar Motoden in Emalahleni. One for contempt of court and another for the seizure of a Bentley Continental GT linked to procurement irregularities.
3: The SIU says the dealership has admitted to selling the Bentley that was purchased by Maumela despite being ordered not to. Alfa Ramshwana, Eyewitness News.
1: Over in France, a museum has filed a criminal complaint after someone stole a banana. The banana in question is part of the controversial installation, The Comedian, which is on display at the Centre Pompidou Metz. The artwork, which is simply a banana duct taped to a white wall, had previously gone under the hammer for $6.2 million. This past week, a security guard noticed the banana was missing and the museum released a statement on the theft, adding the artwork has been restored to its original presentation as soon as possible. A cold, sunny day in Gauteng with highs between 14 and 17. Cape Town experiences a light north-northwesterly breeze with a high of 18. Your top story on EWN this hour. Johannesburg City Power has warned residents and businesses that it'll strengthen action against customers who fail to pay for municipal services.
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9: Yeah, man, we're into Youth Month 2026. Can't believe it's already almost halfway through the year. But nevertheless, the Time Tunnel is here to just take away the pressures of life, relive some old memories as you make new ones, and teach the children about expensive music. So what happened in the Maestri year this year? Let's see. 5 February, Kareem Abdul-Jabbar became the first NBA player to score 38,000 points. That happened on the 5th of Feb. 17th May, Nelson Mandela received a Bachelor of Laws degree, better known as LLB, from the University of South Africa, UNISA. Mandela originally began studying law at the University of Witwatersrand, Wits University, but put it on hold and during his imprisonment on Robben Island, he resumed his study through UNISA and successfully completed his LLB at the age of 70. It's never too late to start studying. I'm telling myself that as well. Got to finish my second degree, the BA, got the BSc. Yeah, need to sort that out. Well, I've got a bit of time, 13 years to go. 23 October, Hungary proclaimed itself a republic and declared the end of communist rule. So if you think you know what it is, start guessing now.
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0: viewers, and Arsenio's dog pound were awestruck. Michael made the late night cameo to pay tribute to his friend, funny man Eddie Murphy.
1: We have something that we'd like to present to Eddie, and I'll let Michael tell you the rest.
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0: The magic moment wasn't finished. Eddie had a surprise in store for Michael as the surreal celebrity love-in continued.
1: We have something we got to give you. This, wait, wait a minute. Just wait.
3: Michael Award.
1: Wait. Okay.
3: Well, stay with Michael. Don't leave.
1: Oh, okay. Okay. MTV sent this over. I don't know if you know about this,
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0: Michael's surprise visit was an unusual, spontaneous moment for the pop titan and a huge thrill for TV viewers lucky enough to tune in.
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0: The biggest hits on The Maestria. What is The Maestria today in the time tunnel? Yeah, that was Paula Abdul and Opposites Attract. Bobby Brown and Every Little Step. In between songs one and two, I played you audio from the Arsenio Hall show. The episode with Michael Jackson as well as Eddie Murphy live on the show. Imagine that, man. Such big stars from back in the day. On the 3rd of January, the Arsenio Hall show, the American syndicated late night talk show created by and starring comedian actor Arsenio Hall, debuted on American television. So that happened in the Maestria year. So yeah, in the week I decided to get a little nostalgic myself and watch the AFI Lifetime Achievement Award to Eddie Murphy. Just turned 65, by the way, and has his first grandson as well, looking fly as ever. Eddie Murphy certainly inspired us with that laugh.
1: Good morning, Kelly. This is Sabelo. I think the time tunnel, It's 1988.
0: Okay, get your guesses in right now. Is it the 80s or the 90s? Bobby Brown certainly gave it that 90s feel. I'm just saying. Here's Roy Orbison now. Every time I

it's Pravesh Mangaldev here, and the mystery year, I think, is 1991. It was the early days of high school in Pietermaritzburg at Heather Secondary, man. And Bobby Brown was here into the scene, and he was humping around at that time. Yeah, if you get what I mean. 1991.

0: It's the Scottish outfit named Texas and I Don't Want a Lover. Holtz, who played Roy Orbison, and You Got It. So, have you got the maestro here today? What's your guess? Lee Naidu says, hey Kenny, Bobby Brown brought out that new jack swing moves. Yeah, we're doing the burn and all of that. And who can forget Paula Abdul, Opposites Attract, that animated video. Yeah, it was a combination of animation and real photography, so that was all good. This reminds me of Roger Rabbit, really, that movie. Anyway, Lee says, 1988, my guest today. Justine in Durban says, it's got it. Hi, Uncle Kenny, it's got to be 1989. Is it the 80s or the 90s? That is the debate today.
1: Top of the morning to you, King Kenny.
0: Ah, the Darren
1: Randberg. Maestro year, I think it's 1990. I just come back from overseas. I've been traveling after my military service. Mm-hmm. Been back a couple of years. I remember that Paula Abdul track. I think it was early 1990s.
2: Morning, morning, Kenny. I hope you're good. Mm. And good morning to all the 702 landers. The mystery year is between 1988 and 1989. Mm. If it's 1989, I was in my matric year at Clifton High School in El Dorado Park. But I think, I hope I get it right. It's been so long. But I get a feeling that it's 1988.
0: Uh-huh.
2: Yeah, I'm going to say 1988, Kenny. Thank you. Great show. Bye.
3: Kenny, Caroline, walking the register, and I think that the maestro year is 1989.
4: Good morning, Mr. Maestro. Good morning to the 702 family. Saturday blessings, Laura. Paula Abdul gave it away for me, I think, Mr. Maestro. 1989, Opposites Attract. That was number one in myself, yeah. And then also in that year, I bought a Nikon F4 camera. Mm-hmm. It came out with the advanced autofocus, if I remember correctly.
0: Yeah,
4: those were the good days when we could take photos and have to go and have it developed, not just take a selfie nowadays. Those are good days. I'm the G-Man. 1989 is my guess.
0: Thank you, G-Man. Yeah, speaking of that, you had to take the film in to have it developed. I remember having a Kodak Extra 100 with the flash bulbs and everything. Having to take it into the local game store to have the photos developed. Yeah. So, is it 88, 89, 1990, or perhaps 1991? Oh, man, it's confusing today. 072-702-1702. Hit me up with your guess as to what the maestro year is if you're listening abroad. +27727021702. If you are clubbing, this was a banger from Inner City.

0: It's Inner City and Good Life, a big hit from the Maestria in the Time Tunnel. So what is it today?
1: Hi, Kenny. Yeah, this is Pacifica Petroleum. The Mandela graduation in 70 years, nearly it will be out. But the song by Robson, Everything You Want, just kind of gave it away. It was in 1989, a year after he has passed on through a heart attack. So as I say, the year has to be 1989. Love the Time Tunnel, love the show. Also back in the register. Bye, Kenny.
0: Yeah, it's 1989, the Maestro year today. Of course, if you were doing the calculations, I made you do some maths there with mentioning Mandela getting his LLB degree at the age of 70. So if you were working it out, you would have figured it out. But also, Roy Orbison, I mean, he had a resurgence in his career with Pretty Woman in that soundtrack as well. And then Traveling Wilburys, he teamed up with Bob Dylan on that one. And then sadly passes away when he just had like a rejuvenation of his career. We're expecting so much more from Roy Orbison. So the 1989, the Maestro year today, got the Classic Club Jams mix on the way with DJ Nivs just after midday.
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0: Or it's one of your faves everywhere. That is Fleetwood Mac on 702 Music, Brothers of Peace with Tomorrow Day and Tatim Bahlako. 92.7 and 106 FM and GP. You got it going on with 702 Music. 702 Jersey, my Jersey, Walk the Talk is calling on you to walk with the people, for the people, on Sunday, 26th July. Babize Bonke. It's a call to one and all. And this year, we can choose from three different inner city routes. Yeah, you got the 8 kilometer from 44 Main Street. The route takes place from Ellis Park. Well, it's called 44 Main Street, the route. And starting at Ellis Park through Maboneng and Jewel City, past the Field of Dreams and Maharishi's Invincibility Institute. You then go through the Main Street precinct, Gandhi Square, and past the Carlton Centre, finishing off again at Ellis Park. So whether you're taking on the 8, 5 or 15 kilometre, enter now on primemediaplus.com and get ready for the 702 Jersey My Jersey Walk the Talk, hosted by the City of Joburg.
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0: system. I see South Africa in Johannesburg is getting some baby making weather. Quite cold, I see, in the mornings. None the better here right now. Today, highs of just 16. Very cloudy and certainly not raining men, but it's wet, wet, wet.
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0: talk about a 70s flashback. It is Cloud out from Zanzi, Substitute, an all-lady rock group from back then. Man, groundbreaking stuff. Wet, wet, wet. Sweet Surrender, especially for traveling the UK with all these Freudian slips. What's it? Baby making weather, wet, wet, wet. Not raining, man. Oh boy, Trev. Shake You Down, that was Gregory Abbott. So, we've got a long-distance shout-out here.
1: Mr. Maestri, good morning and good morning. 702 Land, I believe it's nice and cold in Johannesburg. Well, yeah, it's somewhat warmer here in Maun in Botswana, but guess what? It's only lasted a month or two. And looking forward to the longest night so that we can look forward to the loveliest summer. Good morning, everybody, and signing in.
0: Thank you, Mark. And Bots, yeah, you're referring to the winter solstice in the Southern Hemisphere on Father's Day, Nochal, Sunday the 21st of June. Speaking of which, you can honor the fathers on that day at Nyrock Sculpture Park. Yes, go to celebrate the elders of South African music who helped shape the country's cultural heritage across generations, enjoying the typically warm, high-felt winter sun. Oh, that's glorious. While cherishing our fathers, grandfathers, stepfathers, father figures, fathers past, and fathers-to-be, the program showcases the master crafts of Vusi Mahlasela, Herbie Tswaeli, Silalo Salota, as well as Madala Kunene and others. Limited tickets are available from Nyrocksarts.com. Nyrocks is a private not-for-profit foundation to benefit the arts. All income is used to maintain the grounds, the artistry residency program and artist support. Just Andalex
2: it. Do you have a sore throat? Andalex C oral rinse and spray provides targeted relief from 1 minute that lasts up to 4 hours. It reduces pain and inflammation while numbing the affected areas. It also kills viruses and bacteria that cause sore throats to help prevent serious throat infections. Andalex, South Africa's number one choice for sore mouth and throats. For more information, speak to your healthcare professional. Just Andalex
0: it. You're listening to Radio 702. Coming up in the next hour, DJ Nivs in the mix with the Classic Club Jams mix. He wants to warm you up. He's got a really good dance mix on the way on 702. It is midday.
3: This is EWN.
4: Good morning, I'm Mark Zion. The DA in the Western Cape says its plans to unseat the ANC in parts of Khayelitsha are already underway. The party yesterday unveiled 4 candidates who will contest wards in ANC strongholds across Khayelitsha in the November 4 local government elections. The DA says its membership in the area has grown significantly since 2024, giving it confidence ahead of the vote. Provincial leader Tertius Simmers says the party has built strong community relationships and is ready to challenge the ANC in wards where it has traditionally enjoyed majority support.
5: Each of these wards have shown phenomenal capacity for growth, which is why we are even announcing our candidates for these specific wards. Given that they have a journey towards the 4th of November, but they have already proven their worth in this community while we are even governing areas such as Ward 98. We've built up a relationship with this community, but now it's to get the community to rally behind us towards the 4th of November.
4: Western Cape Police Commissioner Thembisile Patekile has lauded Ceres Detective Anthony Roy for his role in the successful prosecution of a child rapist. This week, the Western Cape High Court sentenced convicted paedophile 42-year-old Liano Vergatine to 5 life terms and 78 years direct imprisonment with no possibility of parole. The landmark sentence is one of the harshest possible for a court to hand down. GBV activist and Callous Foundation founder Caroline Peters says the case is a reminder that child protection must remain a priority.
6: We commend the survivors who found the courage to come forward and everyone involved in securing this conviction. However, justice after the fact is not enough. We must strengthen prevention, improve

0: proper role oversight and ensure that dangerous sexual offenders are prevented from reoffending and creating more victims.
1: A Home Affairs investigation has revealed scores of supercars being purchased by Nigerian nationals in South Africa using fraudulent documents, with Porsches being the car of choice. The probe was sparked after a high-speed crash in Cape Town last year involving a Nigerian national who had bought a 3 million rand McLaren on a rejected study visa. The department this week detailed the extent of fraud by foreign nationals to buy and register vehicles in South Africa to Parliament yesterday, revealing that almost 90% of the vehicles could not be matched to a legal immigration record. Lindsay Dentlinger has more.
2: At least 40 super elite cars, including Bentleys, Ferraris, Lamborghinis and McLarens, are among the fleet of vehicle registrations investigated. But it's Porsches that take the top spot, with at least 327 of them registered illegally to Nigerian nationals.
3: Some of them were illegal because their stay had expired in the country, but they managed to acquire luxury vehicle using TRNs.
2: Deputy Minister of Transport, Mkuleko Shlengwa, says the intention is to do away with TRNs, but consideration has to be given not to impact cross-border trade, business and tourism. Lindsay Dentlinger, Eyewitness News, Parliament.
1: The sentencing procedures against four suspects convicted of an elaborate romance scam will continue on Monday. Three Nigerian nationals and a South African reality TV star used a fake dating profile to defraud two women from America and Canada of 3.2 million rand. The women sent cash deposits, which had been laundered through several business accounts linked to the suspects, including that of the Glory Restoration Assembly Church in Parkland. Ride-hailing giant Uber has again released its annual list of things left in our cars, this time including items that was left in its fleet of robo-taxis. Now, Uber's 10th annual Lost and Found Index was published on its website this week, and over the past year, the e-hailing service partnered with automated vehicle companies to provide driverless vehicles. In other words, no person to tell a passenger whether they forgot something in the car or not. Some of the strange items Uber found this year upon cleaning their vehicles include two wedding gowns, and one car had 420 donuts. A cold, sunny day in Gauteng, Johannesburg, reaches a high of 14, Pretoria 17 and Vereeniging 19 degrees. Cape Town, mostly sunny to partly cloudy, peaking at 18 degrees. The top story in EWN this hour, the DA in the Western Cape says its plans to unseat the ANC in parts of Khayelitsha are already underway.
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10: Good afternoon and welcome to my favorite part of a Saturday afternoon. Yeah, the Classic Club Jams mix. It's the turn of DJ Nerves, who seems to be in sync with me this weekend, because on Thursday I did my live stream on TikTok. By the way, you can check that out. Just follow at Kenny Maestri on TikTok. And this live stream is called Best of 80s, 90s and More, with myself and Joey G in the mix. We mix side by side and one on one at times, so it's really fun. And I was throwing down some Black Box as well as Kathy Dennis and D-Mob. You remember that one, Touch Me All Night Long. So the mix today is in sync with that. So show some love to DJ Nerves on 072-702-1702. If you're listening abroad, it's +27727021702. Where's the hooligans at?
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11: And Natasha, we are ready for all the Classic Club Jams, good vibes, Kenzo. So DJ Kenny Maestri, come
10: back. Hola, 7. This song reminds me of Justice Abia Ramashlola. Just Eyes, my brother in radio. Yeah, we started our campus radio together back in the 80s, man. Also, Mtandeni, you love him.

0: Mafuta jamming at the end, thanks to DJ Nerves. Man, what a mix for the winter's day as well. Yeah, Winnie Khumalo and Live My Life. Also in the closet, Michael Jackson, one of those lesser played songs on the radio, even in the clubs, but a classic nevertheless. CC Peniston, and that was finally Yamo B there, James Ingram, Michael McDonald. Ahead of that, Best Things in Life are Free, Janet Jackson, Luther Vandross, Balboa DeVoe, as well as Ralph Tresvant. And then Will Downing, Love Supreme, one of my favorites from back in the day as well. Justice Ramahlola loves that song, so does Ntandeni. The mayor of Boksburg, yeah, he loves it too. So, did you dig it?
1: Yes, yeah. Allah, Mr. Maestri, love the classic jams. Oh, it's too nice, taking me way back in my time. Thank you, sir.
2: The best things in life are free, especially when it's my favorite version from the vinyl, the 12-inch vinyl. Mr. Yeah. Maestri, good afternoon to you. Good afternoon to the entire 702 family. This is Dan and family. We're checking in on a road trip up north, going to celebrate my niece's 21st birthday this afternoon, evening, and maybe even tomorrow morning. And what better way to eat those miles away than with a classic club jams mix, and of course, Mr. Kenny Maestri.
3: DJ Nerves, great mix, brother. You actually got me standing up and getting out of my wheelchair and wanting to dance to keep warm. Loving the mix. I'm the G-Man.
4: Kenny Maestri, DJ Nerves, give this man his flowers, sure. Man. Give this man his flowers. He transported us back to the days of boys trips in Cape Town, Club Snap, Galaxy. Boss.
0: Marlon, I'm thinking this is these pre-Samantha days, right? Thank you, G-Man, as well as Dan, getting down to that. The best things in life are free. And Auntie C also loving the Mafuta Jam from Winnie Khumalo.
5: Hola, hola, Brakeni, hola, Brakeni. Next mix, my brother. I feel you. I can feel on this chilly weather. This is Putin Pretoria North. Thank you for the good music. Thank you.
0: Hey, ta-da. So, another mix coming your way tomorrow. The classic was soulful, the slow jams mix. Yes, it's a classic and it's soulful. I'll tell you why. Because it's a compilation, a tribute compilation to Peebo Bryson, who passed away on Tuesday at the age of 75. Had a stroke and at the weekend and passed away on Tuesday. So, I've just put not necessarily a beat mix per se, but more a compilation of some of my favorite ballads from Peebo Bryson. Looking forward to that. The slow jams mix tomorrow just after midday on 702. What if the problem you face became the business that changed everything? 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

0: More great South African music more often on 702. Yeah, it was Mark Alex and Tomorrow, Wilson Phillips and Hold On, and this. Takes me back to my days growing up in Northdale, Pietermaritzburg, and listening to Springbok Radio with the Gruesome Gresh, David Gresham, playing Rabbit and Charlie. What a jammy jam.
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2: 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So I must tell Trevor, not all of us are doing the baby making weather. 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
1: And ahead of that, Maxi Priest and Wild World. You're listening to 702 Music. I'm Kenny Maestri, hanging out with you throughout until 2 o'clock this afternoon. And they're playing you the best and the most expensive music on your radio. Mzansi Ballet proudly presents Heal the World, an inspiring new ballet set to the iconic music of global legend Michael Jackson. Choreographed by South African prima ballerina and award-winning choreographer Angela Revy, in collaboration with renowned Mexican guest dancer and choreographer Jorge Wade, this powerful production celebrates dance as a force for connection, healing, and transformation. It tells a deeply human and emotionally charged story of resilience and self-discovery. Heal the World runs from 13 May to 7 June at the Peter Turin Theatre at Monte Cassino. 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
5: Good afternoon, I'm Duthuzelo Nene. Anti-illegal immigration activist Ngosikona Ndabandaba says his movement is funded by ordinary South Africans. Popularly known as Phakela Mthakathi, Ndabandaba has recently been thrust into the media spotlight for his well-attended marches across the country. Yesterday, he sat down with EWN for an interview. Tabiso Koba reports.
6: Ngosikhona Ndabandaba has been a busy man over the past couple of months, traveling the country. From Limpopo to the Eastern Cape to KwaZulu-Natal, he has been holding massive anti-illegal immigration marches. The man popularly known as Phakela Mthakathi says there's no major donor funding his cause, except for ordinary South Africans who also share in his belief.
7: And the community is donating over 10 rands and 10, 20 rands and 5 rands. They are saying, please come to our area, come to our area, come to our area. Because people are not, they understand that this is not political.
8: No foreign donors.
7: No, we thank them. They must use that money to go home.
6: Ndabandaba travels with an entourage of 4 security guards who he says are volunteers who offered to keep him safe. Thabiso Koba, Eyewitness News.
5: Meanwhile, a former radio DJ Ngizwe Mchunu has tendered his apology to EFF leader Julius Malema for defamatory claims. This comes after the South Gauteng High Court issued a warrant of arrest after finding Mchunu in contempt of court for his failure to abide by its order that he retract statements made about Malema. Mchunu publicly accused Malema of unduly benefiting from foreign nationals. The leader of the Red Berets interdicted Mchunu in this regard, dismissing his claims. Nhlanhla Mabaso reports.
9: With a warrant of arrest issued to him, Ngizwe Mchunu faced a possible jail term. However, the court order also said the warrant would lapse on condition that he apologizes and retracts his sentiments about Julius Malema. In papers filed to the court in respect of the order issued yesterday, Mchunu says he is remorseful of his actions. He also said he would refrain from making such public statements. However, he still has to make a public apology on media platforms similar to those that defamatory allegations were made, as cited in the court order. Nhlanhla Mabaso, Eyewitness News, Durban.
5: In the Western Cape, authorities in the Overstrand say operations are underway to repatriate hundreds of displaced foreign nationals in Hanspie and Stanford. About 140 people in Claymont are being transported back to their home countries after being threatened by local residents. Meanwhile, more than 300 others in Hanspie and Stanford remain in temporary shelters, with similar processes now underway. Overstrand officials estimate up to 90% of those displaced are undocumented. Local authorities have also confirmed protest action in areas like Hermanus, where residents are calling for undocumented foreigners to leave. Claymont ward councillor and speaker of the Overstrand municipality, Grant Cohen, urged those who feel at risk to approach the municipality for assistance with repatriation.
10: We're not going to end this process now because guys are going home. This is, as you say, it's maybe the start of something.

0: So anyone who feels uncomfortable, threatened, intimidated, come to my office. Let's help you with the process that we can get you to your...
1: Back in Gauteng, Johannesburg City Power has warned residents and businesses that it will strengthen action against customers who fail to pay for municipal services, particularly those in affluent estates found violating municipal bylaws. During a revenue collection and compliance operation in Midrand yesterday, officials disconnected several properties owing millions of rand and uncovered cases of illegal electricity connections and meter tampering. A training center owing more than 4 million rand was disconnected, with its manager arrested for allegedly reconnecting power illegally. Acting City Power CEO Charles Troane says electricity theft, illegal reconnections and non-payment weaken service delivery and infrastructure maintenance.
2: We will be doing and intensifying this kind of processes, and we urge them to please abide by the bylaws that exist from the city. And we are not stopping here. We are continuing and we are collecting the money that is owed.
1: Over in France, a museum has filed a criminal complaint after someone stole a banana. The banana in question is part of the controversial installation The Comedian, which is on display at the Centre Pompidou Metz. The artwork, which is simply a banana duct taped to a white wall, had previously gone under the hammer for $6.2 million. This past week, a security guard noticed the banana was missing, and the museum released a statement on the theft, adding the artwork has been restored to its original presentation as soon as possible. Taking a look at your weather, clear skies in Gauteng, Johannesburg at a high of 15, Pretoria at 17 degrees and Vereeniging at 14. Clear skies for Cape Town with a northwesterly breeze at a high of 18. The top story in Eyewitness News at this hour, anti-illegal immigration activist Nkosikhona Ndabandaba says his movement is funded by ordinary South Africans.
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4: A very good afternoon. I'm Tato Mulato. 5 days to go till the world comes out to play in the 2026 FIFA World Cup. Bafana Bafana will have one last run out before their opening match when they come up against Jamaica in a friendly tonight, with Bafana Bafana and Sundowns legend Surprise Muriri saying the sky is the limit for Hugo Broos's side.
5: We've got full confidence in them, and they must just know that they can do much, much, much, much better. As a country, we've got a tendency of undermining ourselves, as Africans also. We must make sure that we go out there and surpass our expectations, because everything is possible. Anything is possible.
4: And in true America World Cup fashion, this game kicks off at 11 p.m. Meanwhile, it was a bruising morning in Osaka for Banyana Banyana. They suffered a heavy 5-0 defeat to Japan, this in their first of two friendlies. South Africa will be in Group B with Ivory Coast, Burkina Faso and Tanzania in that WAFCON tournament. But first, they must get through that second friendly on Tuesday. It's a big day for rugby today. The URC semi-finals, both South African teams taking the road in Europe. First up, the Bulls up against Glasgow Warriors in Scotland at 3:30. It's a chance for them to avenge their heartbreak defeat back in 2024 in that final. Later at 6:30, we see the Stormers tackle defending champions Leinster at Aviva Stadium. The Cape Side's battle with the growing injury list saw coach John Dobson admitting it will take a massive effort to upset the Irish Giants on home soil.
6: You know, we've made some statement games over the course of the season, you know, put the Bulls away where we were written off. Obviously, some nice wins on the road in the first half of the season, the game against Glasgow. But I think this will be, if we get this right and you say J.D. Schickling wasn't there and Frans Maherba wasn't there and Ruben van Heerden wasn't there and Dion Ferry wasn't there and Kobus Reinach wasn't there and Zasha wasn't there, and we do something special, then I think we can say we're at the top table.
4: In tennis, Roland Garros will crown a first-time Grand Slam champion today. 8-seed Mira Andreeva takes on surprise qualifier Maya Kwalinska, this in the women's final. First ball is set to serve at 3. For motorsport, Marc Marquez clinched back-to-back poles in that Hungary Grand Prix. Pedro Acosta in second place, while Fermin Aldeguer on third. Finally, Formula One is taking us to the land of the rich this weekend. Quali for Monaco Grand Prix set for 4 p.m. and Ferrari apparently leading that practice race. Tato Moloto, Eyewitness News Sport.
7: Tato.
4: Brakeni.
7: Now, I'm just checking if you're still with us.
4: Always.
7: No,
4: always
7: because present. Other Tatos are going home. I'm just checking.
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It's your weekend, and this is your soundtrack on 702 with the best in music. Madonna, Vogue, and Stomp Brothers Johnson. That especially for Myron Wesson from Marlin. Hope you're enjoying your weekend. And this, the VGs, and you win again. You certainly win with 702 with the best in music. The most expensive music on your radio with me, Kenny Maestri. Let's bring it home now.

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1: Hi, the greatest kickers Kenny Maestri, David here. On a lovely Saturday afternoon, so grateful for the music you are giving us. Kindly please give me the locomotion. Have a nice day, Feather. Cheers.

0: More great memories relived and remade as well, yeah? In 2.0 style with the classics on 702 every Saturday from 10 a.m. Chico Sello Twala, I Need Some Money. I guess that's the 80s version of Akana Mali. And there's Kylie Minogue and Locomotion. So I miss being on the radio. I mean, you know, I've been doing weekends for 13 years now. I can't believe it, but I'd love to be back on weekday radio. So as a way to keep the fix going and, you know, being in touch with you, I've decided to do some live streams on TikTok every Thursday night. Best of 80s, 90s and more with Joey G, DJ Joey G. We do it live from his club called the Dance Cafe in Florida, in Johannesburg. We start at 8 p.m. and we have lots of fun playing old school music. And this past Thursday night, I played a lot of pop music that we grew up with as teenagers in the 80s, your high school days perhaps, or maybe uni days. But yeah, great to relive those memories and just the suggestions of songs coming through and some of those songs that, you know, slip through the cracks and we forget about because it's not played that often on radio. So that's what the radio show on 702 does and the stream as well. Complements each other. So follow me on TikTok at Kenny Maestri and check out the live stream Best of 80s, 90s and more. And that happens every Thursday night on TikTok, Central African time at 8 p.m. that is.
1: In a day that changed an entire nation's history,
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0: The groundbreaking musical Ngoli, A Fierce and Fabulous Life, returns to the UJ Theatre on the Kingsway campus in Auckland Park next weekend. Ngoli celebrates the life of Simon Ngoli, who was an anti-apartheid activist, LGBTQIA plus a pioneer, AIDS activist and organizer of Joburg's first Pride March. 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There are three performances only, so get yours tickets for next weekend. Ngoli at the UJ Theatre before it heads off to Germany for its European premiere. 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

Rachel, this is Keith Huckney checking in from North Riding in Johannesburg. Just want to say thank you for the lovely music on the sunny yet cold Saturday. Please play me a song by London Beat. I've been thinking about you. Thank you.

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2: 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Thank you.
3: 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Helen Town. Way back, Ofisi. Sophia Town.

best music for your weekend is on 702. Communards, and Don't Leave Me This Way. Tyron, enjoy that one. London Beat, I've Been Thinking About You. Hellfire, that's Mango Groove on 702. Mzansi Ballet proudly presents Heal the World, an inspiring nude ballet set to the iconic music of global legend Michael Jackson. Choreographed by South African prima ballerina and award-winning choreographer Angela Revy, in collaboration with renowned Mexican guest dancer and choreographer Jorge Wade. This powerful production celebrates dance as a force for connection, healing, and transformation. It tells a deeply human and emotionally charged story of resilience and self-discovery. Heal the World runs from 13 May to 7 June at the Peter Turin

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4: Good afternoon, I'm Duthuzelo Nene. DA Federal Chairperson Solim Simanga says the party's candidates for the upcoming local government elections are deeply rooted in the communities they hope to serve. He was speaking at the unveiling of ward candidates in Khayelitsha in Cape Town yesterday, a traditional ANC stronghold. Msimanga says the DA believes the effective leadership starts with understanding the needs of local communities. He adds that the party has selected candidates who are already making a difference on the ground.
5: These are people that are already doing the work on the ground. They are already there working with the community, doing so much for the community. And we're saying, let's give them the platform.
4: Msimanga says the DA's goal is to win more wards and municipalities ahead of the local government elections.
5: As we have done now in a by-election in Ward 28 in Mfuleni, in Gauteng, for the last 30 years, this has been a ward that has been under the ANC. And we want to win more wards. We want to win more wards, win more municipalities, so that we can turn the culture of corruption, the culture of mismanagement, the culture of not caring and not delivering services around.
4: The special investigating unit says the owner of a car dealership linked to alleged tender fraudster Hangwani Maumela had admitted to selling a lavish vehicle despite being ordered not to. Maumela is under investigation for allegedly being involved in the looting of tenders at Tembisa Hospital. The SIU raided the Omar Den dealership in Emalahleni yesterday, looking for a 3 million rand Bentley belonging to him. However, the dealership initially refused to present the car, but later admitted it had been sold despite a court order prohibiting the sale. SIU spokesperson Selby Makhato.
6: In line with the SIU and Special Tribunals Act 74 of 1996, the SIU has also referred any evidence of criminal conduct uncovered during its investigation to the National Prosecuting Authority for further action. The SIU is also authorized to initiate civil proceedings in the High Court or a special tribunal to address any wrongdoing identified during its investigations in order to inter alia recover any losses suffered by the state.
4: Police in KwaZulu-Natal have arrested a motorist along the N3 earlier today after allegedly driving into oncoming traffic and resisting arrest. The province's transport department says the driver was found in possession of a firearm, two magazines, including an extended magazine, as well as 49 rounds of ammunition. According to spokesperson Dabezinhle Sibiya, the man now faces multiple charges, including reckless and negligent driving and failing to disclose possession of a firearm.
7: Following our meeting with the KZN Police Commissioner, Lieutenant General Nhlanhla Mkhwanazi last year, RTI and Operation Shanela have good working relations with the SAPS. In this regard, this gun will undergo forensic ballistics and integrated ballistic identification system, which will test just to check if it was used in committing crimes.
4: Johannesburg City Power has warned residents and businesses that it will strengthen action against customers who fail to pay for municipal services, particularly those in affluent states found violating municipal bylaws. During a revenue collection and compliance operation in Midrand yesterday, officials disconnected several properties owing millions of rand and uncovered cases of illegal electricity connections and meter tampering. A training center owing

0: more than 4 million rand was disconnected, with its manager arrested for allegedly reconnecting power illegally. Acting City Power CEO Charles Tloane says electricity theft, illegal reconnections and non-payment weakens service delivery and infrastructure maintenance.
1: We will be doing and intensifying this kind of processes, and we urge them to please abide by the bylaws that exist from the city. And we are not stopping yet. We are continuing and we are collecting the money that is owed.
0: And over in the U.S., police in New York City have launched an investigation after surveillance footage caught groups of people disappearing down manholes. In recent weeks, security cameras across several neighborhoods caught unidentified individuals in waters gathering to leave the manhole covers in the middle of the night before entering the sewer system. They would reappear hours later. Local media speculates the sewer divers could be treasure hunters. Meanwhile, the city of New York issued a stern warning against unauthorized sewer access, while police say so far no injuries or arrests have been recorded. Taking a look at your weather, clear skies in Gauteng, Johannesburg at a high of 15, Pretoria at 17 degrees, Vereeniging 18 degrees. Clear skies for Cape Town with a northwesterly breeze at a high of 18. The top story in Eyewitness News at this hour, DA Federal Chairperson Solim Simanga says the party's candidates for the upcoming local government elections are deeply rooted in the communities they hope to serve.
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3: A very good afternoon. I'm Tato Muloto. Let's start with the Proteas women, who are live with an ongoing match against Ireland before that all-important T20 Cricket World Cup. At the innings break, South Africa were 136 for 8 after 18 overs. Chasing right now are the Ireland women, who are sitting at 16 for 3. Meanwhile, India ended day one on their once-off test against Afghanistan on 368 for 3 in their first innings. In football, Bafana Bafana wrap up their World Cup preparations tonight with a friendly against Jamaica and Mexico. That game is kicking off at 11 p.m. Don't even bother yourself staying up until 11, because that match will be played behind closed doors. In rugby, it is URC semi-final day, and here's the match you can watch. The Bulls get a shot to revenge against the Glasgow Warriors at 3:30. The game happens just before the Stormers take on Leinster in Dublin at 6:30 this evening. Elsewhere, the Blitzbok reached the quarterfinals despite going down 15-12 at the hands of Fiji, this in their final Pool A match. Over to the tennis clay courts, a new Roland Garros champion might be crowned today. Teenage sensation Mira Andreeva taking on first-timer Maya Kolinska, this in the women's final. The 19-year-old Russian is enjoying a breakthrough run in Paris and says a stronger mindset has been the key to her success this season.
4: I feel like 2 years ago, obviously, when I was playing semifinals, I was very excited, and I would say that I didn't believe that I can actually go on and win more matches. Now I feel like I'm getting closer, I'm getting older a little bit more. I'm able to approach every match differently and try to really focus on the opponent that I'm going to play against and the game plan that I'm going to have to use on the court.
3: The first ball is in less than 2 hours. Finally, we are in the land of the rich in Formula One this weekend. Kimi Antonelli ending Ferrari's run at the top in Monaco as he sets the fastest lap of the FP3 session with his Mercedes-Benz team. Tato Mulato, Eyewitness News Sport.
2: We're calling on Joburg to walk the inner city with us. In 702, Josie My Josie, walk the talk. 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

0: It is the Vert 702 music. This one is called Casanova, 13 after 2. It's Bushaza on the radio until 5. Thanks to Mr. Maestri. He is back with us tomorrow, round about the same time. Tato, you mentioned something about something happening behind closed doors. What?
1: Bafana, Bafana, closed doors. You don't get to watch that game today. But you know what? I get it. It's because just about 5 days before the World Cup, you want to make sure that the enemy doesn't quite see how ready you are or the level at which you are playing at the moment.
0: When you said that, I thought, is this some form of commission there at Bafana Bafana? Thank you so much. We'll check you at 3, all right?
1: Danko.
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3: Boom. Yeah. 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
2: 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Nomkhosi from Phiri. Marking the register. Thank you.

0: Oh, what a great sing-along song this is. It's Thabo Mdluli, 702 Music. It's a wonderful life. 14:30 is your time. Good afternoon. This is indeed 702 Music. I'm Pushaza Sevilla. How's your Saturday going so far? That song there from Johnny Clegg with Savuga, Dela, and Something for the Honeys, Montel, Jordan, and TKZ. Which, by the way, happens to be one of Tato's songs. I mean, he mentioned that after he and I had a brief conversation earlier. I mean, how dare he, hey? So listen, for the next 3 hours, I think it's going to be loaded with all the best of the 80s and 90s. So join in the fun. And I say festivities as well on 072-702-1702. And back after this. Oh, Auntie C, I see you.
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3: Tumelang, Mr. Sabia. Mr. Sabia, it's Auntie C here. I just want to say hi to you and the listeners. Mr. Sabia, is it possible that you can play for me? Morwa, Jonas Kwangwa. Please, kia leboga, Auntie C.

It is Brenda Fassi, 702 Music, eh? Ain't nothing stopping us this Saturday afternoon. That song's called Higher and Higher. 1444 is your time. It is Pushaz on the radio until 5 p.m. this evening. Good afternoon to you, and welcome to the best of the 80s and 90s.

0: It is 702 Music, Janet Jackson, Escapade, playing on the best of the 80s and 90s. Manewa is Banga with the best. Of course, in the next hour of the show, the music still continues. But before we do that, let me tell you about something that's happening in not so long from now. Certainly, this month of June is going to be an exciting one. As we honor the fathers on Sunday, 21 June, at Narok Sculpture Park to celebrate the elders of South African music who helped shape the country's cultural heritage across generations. Enjoy the typically warm, high-felt winter sun while cherishing our fathers, grandfathers, stepfathers, father figures, fathers past and fathers to be. The program showcases the mastercrafts of Vusi Mahlasela, Herbie Tswale, Slalo Silota, Madala Kunene, and others. 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
4: Good afternoon, I'm Duthuzelo Nene. The South African Revenue Service has intercepted a massive cocaine shipment during a targeted customs and excise operation at the port of Durban. During the early hours of this morning, SARS officials inspected heavy-duty excavation equipment imported from South America. Detector dogs alerted to suspicious parcels concealed inside two excavators. The Revenue Service says police were immediately called to secure the scene. Ngosikona Malinga Mnisi reports.
5: Nearly 90 large bricks of pure cocaine were removed and tested using a SARS mobile detection kit. SARS says preliminary results confirmed the substance as cocaine, adding that the consignment has since been handed over to the SAPS for forensic analysis and criminal investigation. Commissioner Dr. Johnston Makubu says the interception highlights the agency's focus on strengthening customs enforcement at ports of entry. He adds that coordinated action with law enforcement and port stakeholders is helping to secure South Africa's ports of entry. He says close cooperation between law enforcement agencies and port stakeholders is helping to protect the country's trade gateways while ensuring the smooth movement of legitimate goods. Meanwhile, details on the weight, value, origin, and destination of the consignment will be confirmed once laboratory testing is complete. Kwana Malinga Mnisi, Eyewitness News.
4: Meanwhile, in Limpopo, police have arrested a 49-year-old Zimbabwean national after intercepting a truck carrying illicit tobacco worth 1.5 million rand. The bust followed intelligence about a white Nissan truck allegedly transporting contraband from Zimbabwe to Gauteng. The provincial tracking team, working with private security, kept the vehicle under surveillance before stopping it along the R510 in Moletlane. Police spokesperson Malisela Lidwaba says the driver was arrested at the scene. He says that further investigations revealed that the suspect was in South Africa illegally.
6: The Nissan truck valued at 800,000 rand and the illicit tobacco were seized during the arrest with the combined value of 2.3 million rand. The suspect is expected to appear before Zibidiela Periodical Court on Monday, 8th June 2026, facing charges of contravention of Customs and Excise Act 91 and contravention of Immigration Act.
4: Then in the Western Cape, police have seized counterfeit liquor worth more than 9.7 million rand during a major operation in Paarl. Police say they acted on information about a suspect who owns a liquor outlet in Stellenbosch and allegedly stored illicit alcohol at a warehouse in Paarl. Officers kept watch on the warehouse on Thursday and saw the suspect's vehicle enter the premises. When the vehicle later left, police attempted to stop it, but the driver sped off, triggering a high-speed chase. The vehicle was eventually brought to a stop and the driver tried to flee on foot, leaving two occupants behind. Police spokesperson Ndake Gwala says the suspect was chased down and arrested.
7: Upon inspecting the vehicle, members found illicit liquor and informed SARS Customs Unit officers. They proceeded to the warehouse where more liquor was recovered. The three Chinese nationals were arrested and will appear at the Paarl Magistrates Court once charged.
4: The DA has intensified its campaign in Khayelitsha ahead of the upcoming local government elections, unveiling 5 ward councillor candidates and calling for an end to what it described as years of ANC neglect. The candidates were introduced during a walkathon attended by senior DA leaders and residents. The party says its focus is on improving service delivery, tackling crime and creating cleaner, safer communities. The DA has positioned

0: position the election as a choice between improved living conditions and continued decline, urging voters to back its candidates to expand the party's presence in Khayelitsha. Provincial party leader Tertius Simmers.
1: But in terms of the growth of the party in 2024, we saw phenomenal growth in an area such as Khayelitsha. But now it's to unlock the true potential. Given that change was awoken in 2024, I do believe that change can now further filter down to areas such as Khayelitsha, where there is a high cry for change. And I believe that the DA can lead that change in the various wards of Khayelitsha.
0: Taking a look at your weather, clear skies in Gauteng, Johannesburg at a high of 15, Pretoria at 17 degrees, Vereeniging peaking at 14. Clear skies for Cape Town with a northwesterly breeze at a high of 18. The top story in Eyewitness News at this hour, the South African Revenue Service has intercepted a massive cocaine shipment during a targeted customs and excise operation at the port of Durban.
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3: A very good afternoon. I'm Tato Moloto. We start with the Proteas women. They are live on an outgoing match against Ireland before the all-important T20 Cricket World Cup. Currently, right now, Ireland women need 55 runs and 42 balls to win this game. This after keeping the South African ladies at 136 for 8 in their first innings after 18 overs. Meanwhile, India ended day one of their once-off test against Afghanistan on a 368 for 3 in their first innings. Football, Bafana Bafana wrap up their World Cup preparations tonight. It is behind closed doors though, because they face Jamaica in their friendly. All this leading up to that opener in the 2026 World Cup against Mexico. Kickoff though is at 11 p.m. Back home, Milford FC meet Cape Town City, and they are live in the PSL promotional relegation playoffs in KZN. We are about 7 minutes into this game and still no goals. Big day in rugby. URC semi-final day is here. 30 minutes before the Bulls get a shot at revenge against Glasgow Warriors. Later, we see the Stormers taking on defending champs Leinster and Dublin at 6:30. Elsewhere, it was the Blitzbox who reached the quarterfinals despite going down 15-12. This at the hands of Fiji in their final Pool A match in Sevens rugby. Then tennis, there's Roland Garros and there's a crown up for grabs today. Teenage sensation Mira Andreeva taking on first-timer Maya Kwalinska. This in the women's final. The 19-year-old Russian is enjoying a breakthrough run in Paris and says a stronger mindset has been the key to her success.
4: I feel like 2 years ago, obviously, when I was playing semifinals, I was very excited and I would say that I didn't believe that I can actually go on and win more matches. Now I feel like I'm getting closer, I'm getting older a little bit more. I'm able to approach every match differently and try to really focus on the opponent that I'm going to play against and the game plan that I'm going to have to use on the court.
3: Wrapping things up on the racing track, Kimi Antonelli ending Ferrari's run at the top to set the fastest session for Mercedes-Benz in FP3. Now, F1 is in Monaco, the land of the rich this weekend. Tato Moloto, Eyewitness News Sport.
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Thank you.

I mean, who doesn't want to party on a Saturday? It is Harare, 702 Music Party, 18 after 3. It is Bushaza on the radio. Good afternoon to you. I know I said it's 5 p.m. No, it's not, actually. So I think we're pretty much safe there. I do apologize. Right, we also had music from Tevin Campbell, Back to the World. I mean, these things happen, eh? These things certainly happen. Listen, I'd love to hear from you. How are you spending your Saturday and who are you spending your Saturday with? Where are you headed if you're driving? 072-702-1702 as we head over to Incognito on a Saturday. This one is called Out of the Storm. Good afternoon, it's Bushaza on the radio. And all together now until 5 p.m. this evening.

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0: Oh, it is homebrewed music right here on 702 Music. Black Diamond, or rather Black Motion, Msaki. This one is called Marry Me, Incognito and Out of the Storm and Harari Party. It's happening all here on 702 Music. It's Pushaza on the radio until 5.
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0: It is good music for your Saturday afternoon with Candy Staton, Run To Me, which so happens to be a song about real life, eh? We're saying it's sounding very, very good. At the same time, it was inspired by something more painful. So it turns out that during a lunch meeting, Candy told Dave about her dangerous, abusive marriage. And from there, Dave took mental notes and promised her, or rather promised to write her a song that would grant her financial independence. And I quote, so this is what Dave said to Candy. I'm going to write you a song that's going to last forever. Hey, can you just believe it? Coming up in not so long from now, I've got a song from Shalima, Make That Move, which I think is something that Candy did with Dave.
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0: The groundbreaking musical Ngoli, A Fierce and Fabulous Life, returns to the UJ Theatre on the Kingsway campus in Auckland Park next weekend. Ngoli celebrates the life of Simon Ngoli, who was an anti-apartheid activist, LGBTQIA+ pioneer, AIDS activist, and organizer of Joburg's first Pride March. Ngoli explores on the stage, combining voguing, dance, rap, and video projections. It's the powerful story of a remarkable young freedom fighter who changed South African history. There are three performances only next weekend of Ngoli at UJ's Theatre before it heads to Germany for its European premiere. Ngoli, tickets are available now at Quicket.
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baby. When you talk about Simon, you're talking about my child. I was working with him. He's one of the activists who was in Denmark's child. Being the gay person, he's the one of the pioneers of the gay people who managed to take out those who were marginalized and stigmatized by the society. This is Mam Sibongile Jack. Thank you.

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1: 702, thank you, thank you, thank you for the lovely music every Saturday. Thank you so much. That's Nomsa from Alberton. Remembering the 80s and 90s. I'm 70, I'm 67. Bye, thank you.
0: Thank you, Nomsa. But the ladies from EWN coming up in not so long from now, but we did play Unathi, they're teaming up with Uzol with a song there called Sanalwam. Hey, the music continues just after 4 p.m. It is indeed 4 p.m. time for the latest.
2: This is EWN.
3: Good afternoon, I'm Duthuzelo Nenen. COSATU has welcomed the appointment of a new post office board, saying fresh and capable leadership is needed to restore the struggling state-owned entity. The trade union blamed years of alleged weak leadership and the tenure of business rescue practitioners for the post office's decline, citing thousands of job losses, branch closures, and unchanged wages.

0: service delivery, while enabling Postbank to become a fully licensed state bank.
1: COSATU will be seeking urgent engagement with the Ministry and Parliament's Portfolio Committee for Communications and Digital Technologies to provide comfort to workers that their jobs will be secured, monies will be paid, and the turnaround plan will be put in place. It is critical that Treasury provide the necessary financial support to enable such a turnaround to be implemented as a matter of the highest priority.
0: DA Federal Chairperson Solim Simanga says the party's candidates for the upcoming local government elections are deeply rooted in the communities they hope to serve. He was speaking at the unveiling of ward candidates in Khayelitsha yesterday, a traditional ANC stronghold. Msimanga says the DA believes effective leadership starts with understanding the needs of local communities. He adds that the party has selected candidates who are already making a difference on the ground.
2: These are people that are already doing the work on the ground. They are already there working with the community, doing so much for the community. And we're saying, let's give them the platform.
0: Msimanga says the DA's goal is to win more wards and municipalities ahead of the local government elections.
2: As we have done now in a by-election in Ward 28 in Mfuleni, in Gauteng, for the last 30 years, this has been a ward that has been under the ANC. And we want to win more wards. We want to win more wards, win more municipalities, so that we can turn the culture of corruption, the culture of mismanagement, the culture of not caring and not delivering services around.
0: The city of Tshwane warns that the draining of the Linwood Reservoir, which began on Tuesday, is still underway as technical teams inspect and assess reported leakages. Water levels have reportedly dropped to about 54%, with further reductions expected this weekend. And according to the city, the reservoir must be fully drained before a detailed inspection can be completed, after which repairs will begin. It says once fixed, the system will be refilled, with normal levels expected to take about 2 days to restore. City spokesperson Lindela Mashego has apologized for the inconvenience and urge residents to use water sparingly during this period.
3: Following the repairs, the reservoir will be refilled, a process expected to take about 2 days before normal operating levels are restored. Residents in Linwood, Linwood Manor, Linwood Glen, Menlo Park and surrounding areas may continue to experience low water pressure and intermittent water supply during this period.
0: Over in the U.S., police in New York City have launched an investigation after surveillance footage caught groups of people disappearing down manholes. In recent weeks, security cameras across several neighborhoods caught unidentified individuals in waders gathering to lift the manhole covers in the middle of the night before entering the sewer system. They would reappear hours later. Local media speculates the sewer divers could be treasure hunters. Meanwhile, the city of New York issued a stern warning against unauthorized sewer access, while police say so far, no injuries or arrests have been recorded. Taking a look at your weather, clear skies in Gauteng, Johannesburg at a high of 15, Pretoria at 17 degrees, Vereeniging at 14. Clear skies for Cape Town with a northwesterly breeze at a high of 18. And the top story in Eyewitness News at this hour. COSATU has welcomed the appointment of a new post office board, saying fresh and capable leadership is needed to restore the struggling state-owned entity.
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5: A very good afternoon. I'm Tato Muloto. Laura Vuva top scored with 65 as South African ladies beat Ireland by 15 runs in their penultimate warm-up match. Speaking of warm-up matches, though, anything is possible, says Bafana Bafana legend Surprise Muriri, as Bafana Bafana take on Jamaica and Mexico tonight, this in their final warm-up game before the World Cup.
6: We've got full confidence in them, and they must just know that they can do much, much, much, much better. As a country, we've got a tendency of undermining ourselves, as Africans also. We must make sure that we go out there and surpass our expectations, because everything is possible. Anything is possible.
5: This game kicks off at 11. You won't be able to watch it, though, because it will be behind closed doors. But in games you are able to watch, Milford FC are

0: with the Cape Town City live in Richards Bay right now. All this for a spot in top flight football next season. It's half time and that game has no goals yet. Moving to rugby, one of two URC semifinals is in their first half right now and starting to feel like 2024 deja vu for the Bulls, who are struggling against the Glasgow Warriors on home soil. They are leading 21-8 just as the halftime mark is about to hit. We are sitting at about 10 minutes before the first half ends as far as this game is concerned. But maybe the Stormers will have a better first half when they meet defending champions Leinster at half past six. In tennis, Roland Garros final day is here, and Mira Andreeva as well as Maya Kwalinski are in that women's final as things stand. Andreeva leading that 3-5 in that first set. Finally, reigning champion Marc Marquez returning to winning ways in the Hungary Grand Prix, this in MotoGP, to claim that sprint race ahead of Pedro Acosta as well as Marco Bezzecchi. Tato Mulata, Eyewitness News Sport.
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6: Hello, hello, Bushaza Sibiya. Naniki here from Zone 13 in Sebokeng. I'm just marking the register. Thank you for playing good music. Thank you.

0: It is Mary J. Blige on 702 Music as we're jamming it up today. And certainly is Pushaza on the radio. So, you know, at some point, as a youngster, and I'm sure there might be people that say, but how old are you now? But we are not there, you know, 15 after 4. So I always wondered, this word, heteration and holleration, what do those things mean? I say things because I couldn't find them in the dictionary. Surely?
1: In my people's quest for true freedom, I pray that we unmask ourselves from everything that allows us to love.

0: Jamali, 702 Music, 1627 your time. Saturday afternoons with Pushaza Sibiya. With a song that became a massive success twice. Remember, 1967, Marvin Gaye. And later, in the 70s, a solo hit for Diana Ross. This is Jamali, Ain't No Mountain High Enough. And it is playing on 702 Music. It's Pushaza on the radio, together until 5 this evening.
1: In a day that changed an entire nation's history,
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It is Chucky Booker playing on 702 Music. This one is called Turned Away. 1639. Good afternoon to you. It is Bushaza on the radio. Go West and King of Wishful Thinking. It is such a feel-good song, this, isn't it? I would say one of the songs that you can literally listen to any time of the week, and it would still have the same effect, you know? Karabo, thank you so much for your message on 072-702-1702. Karabo says, Bushaza, good afternoon. This is Karabo Maputle from Katlehong. I want to wish my good friend of mine, the radio man, Sfiso Madladleni, a speedy recovery. And if you can, please play him a song by Bruce Hornsby and The Range. Oh, but the show must go on. Mr. Madladleni, Godspeed, sir.

0: Good afternoon, good afternoon, the pictures are Sibia, my chocolate PS. Thank you for playing us nice music. Ubuyalungwanyana Musutu, Kamo Lotus Gardens, originally from Free State. Thabadi Mahlwa, Thabadi Mohudi, Kwak.
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2: Hi, Ntwan. 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

0: Hey, Sphere, Sheza, Naniki, yeah, you did it today. Oh, Nabu Sheza, you reminded me of Shavas, my home. Thank you. Bye.
1: Bye. Thank you so much, Naniki. Appreciate that message. We're wrapping things up, but we're going to be back tomorrow. Don't worry. Stompy Mavi, Nomganga, as well as Something Soweto with Sevenzela Nina. Thank you so much for lending your ear this afternoon. You know, certainly speak tomorrow from 2 p.m. with Kenny Maestri starting then from 10 a.m. But Sir Richard Nomba is coming up from 5 p.m. this evening, and he's going to be taking you on a guided tour across the African continent. Cheers for now.
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1: It is indeed 702 Music with myself, Pushaza Sibiya, once again. You know what? Thank you so much for being a great sport this afternoon. We do this once again tomorrow, same time, or certainly same place as well. But for now, though, it is come out to be 5 p.m. and it's time for the latest in EWN.
2: This is EWN.
5: Good afternoon, I'm Duduzelo Nene. One of the leaders behind the June 30 movement says he has lost faith in government's ability to solve the problem of illegal immigration into the country. Ngosikhona Ndabandaba, who is popularly known as Phakela Mthakathi, says there will be countrywide protests on the 30th of June. The date has been set as an arbitrary deadline for illegal immigrants to leave the country. Ndabandaba has stressed they are not advocating for any violence or looting on the day, but a strong show of discontent with government.
6: I'm really, really not happy with these dialogues. They are wasting time. If I can implement an operation in one building in one day and we catch people with drugs worth of 13 million, why is it not that happening every day? Why the intelligence is not catching that? Why the police are not, where the border patrol is not stopping that nonsense? So we have no time.
5: Meanwhile, Minister in the Presidency, Kumbudzo Ntshavheni, has refused to categorize and share information about who the government has identified as being behind the anti-immigration protests and violence. She says this could

0: briefing yesterday.
1: And if we then disclose what our categorization of the people behind the marches and everything else, we may compromise the work that is being done by law enforcement and NGOs.
0: Ntshavheni says President Cyril Ramaphosa will be making an announcement soon on the country's new migration action plan.
1: Cabinet received and approved a comprehensive approach to managing migration in South Africa, developed by the MAL Interministerial Committee on Migration, and approved the National Action Plan, which is called NAP, a country report on migration in South Africa. The president will address the nation on this matter, so the details will be provided by the president.
0: A Home Affairs investigation has revealed scores of supercars being purchased by Nigerian nationals in South Africa using fraudulent documents, with Porsches being the car of choice. The probe was sparked after a high-speed chase in Cape Town last year involving a Nigerian national who had bought a 3 million rand McLaren on a rejected study visa. Yesterday, the department detailed the extent of fraud by foreign nationals to buy and register vehicles in South Africa to Parliament yesterday, revealing that almost 90% of the vehicles could not be matched to a legal immigration record. Lindsay Dentlinger has more.
2: Home Affairs Deputy Director General for Counter-Corruption, Constance Moetse, says the department's curiosity was piqued to determine how many luxury vehicles had been bought, particularly by Nigerian nationals who are in the country illegally. The investigation revealed Gauteng to be the epicenter of the luxury car purchases, with 282 vehicles bought with traffic registration numbers that had been fraudulently obtained. At least 40 super elite cars, including Bentleys, Ferraris, Lamborghinis and McLarens, are among the fleet of vehicle registrations investigated. But it's Porsches that take the top spot, with at least 327 of them registered illegally to Nigerian nationals.
3: Some of them were illegal because their stay had expired in the country, but they managed to acquire luxury vehicle using TRNs.
2: Deputy Minister of Transport, Mkuleko Shlengwa, says the intention is to do away with TRNs, but consideration has to be given not to impact cross-border trade, business and tourism. Lindsay Dentlinger, Eyewitness News, Parliament.
0: Police have arrested a 30-year-old man for allegedly processing unearthed precious metals illegally along a river near Giani in Limpopo. Members of the Mopani District illicit mining team were responding to a dispute between two mining permit holders yesterday when they found four men processing suspected precious metals on the riverbank. Police moved in and arrested one suspect, while three others escaped by swimming across the river. The province's police spokesperson, Malisela Litwaba, says mining equipment and a bag containing suspected unearthed precious metals were confiscated.
4: The 30-year-old male suspect is expected to appear before Giani Magistrate Court on Monday, 8th June 2026, facing charge of illegal processing of unearthed precious metals.
0: Taking a look at your weather for tomorrow, clear skies for Gauteng, Johannesburg a low of minus 1 degrees, peaking at 20 degrees, Pretoria 3 and 20, Vereeniging minus 1 and peaking at 15. Partly cloudy conditions for Cape Town tomorrow with a low of 10 and a high of 20. The top story in Eyewitness News at this hour, one of the leaders behind the June 30 movement says he has lost faith in government's ability to solve the problem of illegal immigration into the country.
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6: A very good afternoon. I'm Tato Moloto. The Blitzbok are back on top of the world. This after successfully defending their world title, beating Fiji 14-12 in that final. The good news does continue after Proteas women's skipper Laura Wulvaart struck 65 off of 37 balls. This for South Africa to now beat Ireland women by 15 runs in their T20 World Cup warm-up match. Annerie Dixon chipped in with 26 before Marizan Karp with a stunner, four wickets to help seal the victory ahead of this big tournament opener. Over to Mexico, it's the final chance for Hugo Bruce's men to fine-tune their game before the next phase of the World Cup journey begins. Bafana face Jamaica in an international friendly tonight at 11. In rugby, what a comeback

0: from the Bulls. They came back from an 18-point deficit in the first half to now lead Glasgow Warriors by a single point, 22-21. The score sits, but the big question is, with just under 5 minutes left in this game, will the Bulls be able to hang on to this 1-point lead? Another semi-final taking place at 6:30. Stormers have a chance to knock out defending champions Leicester to make their way to the URC final. It's a tough ask for the Stormers, who come up against a coach who knows them very, very well. That coach is Jacques Nienaber.
1: Yes, the Stormers have threats across the board. When teams get to this stage of the season, when there's four left, the majority of them have a very good balance in being good at majority of things. I don't think they have a weakness per se.
0: Wrapping things up on the clay courts, 8 seed Mira Andreeva clinched her maiden Grand Slam title, beating Maya Kwalinska 6-3, 6-2 in the Roland Garros final. Tato Moloto, Eyewitness News Sport.
2: Vibrant enough to make you shake.
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0: this celebration of the music of Africa in the diaspora here on 702. This is Africa, and as you can tell from my voice that I'm still struggling to shake off the flu that I actually got last Saturday. But at least last Saturday, I was doing the dance edition, so I didn't have to talk much. It's going to be a bit of a struggle for the next 2 hours to talk. But I hope the voice won't give up before 7 o'clock here, and we can all enjoy the music of Africa in the diaspora. So it's a warm welcome to this celebration of the music of Africa in the diaspora here on 702. This is Africa, and we started in East Africa, Kenya to be precise. Although, of course, if you want to be honest, we can say both Kenya and Tanzania. And from there, you heard one of the biggest hits ever to come from both countries, Sino Makosa by the group Les Wanyika. Now, if this was the United States of America, where music is really promoted and music is protected as well, the composer of this song, Sino Makosa, literally meaning, it's not my fault, or I'm not to blame. You know how things are when it comes to love. No one wants to take responsibility for whatever goes wrong in a love relationship. So the song says, it's not my fault. I am faultless. It's not my error. I am blameless, Sino Makosa. That's what it means in Kiswahili. So the composer of this song, Professor Omar Shabani, I don't know why he was called Professor, but sometimes musicians do give themselves these extravagant titles, you know, Professor. So I was called Professor Omar Shabani. He's the composer of this song. But the singer himself, I mean, so literally, he would have made millions of dollars if this was the United States of America, because the royalties that would have accrued from the, not only the sale of the song itself, but the broadcasting of the song. Remember, this is a 1979 hit. We're still playing it in 2026. So you can imagine all these years if it had been played just about everywhere in the world. And the man, the composer, you know, Professor Omar Shabani, had been collecting the royalties. He would have been extremely wealthy. He would have been set for life. But unfortunately, music here in Africa is not really protected by the governments. It's almost like they take it as a profession of the lazy, those who don't want to go to the field and till the land. So, you know, they protect tomatoes and onions. You know, a street vendor is... the wares of a street vendors are more protected than the music of Africa, which is so sad, you know. And by the way, the lead vocalist of it's Omar Shab. What am I saying now? It's Issa Juma. This the lead vocalist of this song, Sino Makosa by Les Wanyika. As I said, the members of the band came from both Tanzania and Kenya, so it's only fair to say this is a song from both Kenya and Tanzania. But talking about Tanzania, why don't we go there and introduce a brand new song by Dimpoz, My Queen.
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0: So we're now in Tanzania, and I've just listened, and for the first time on this show, this song "My Queen" by Om Dimpos from Tanzania. Now, Tanzania, of course, you might remember that the Germans had 6 countries in Africa before they were defeated at the end of the First World War. So one of the countries was Tanganyika. And if you had to go to Dar es Salaam today, or Arusha, or any of the major towns in Tanzania, in mainland Tanganyika, as opposed to Tanzania, you might remember that the word Tanzania, or the name Tanzania, it means the United Republic of Tanganyika as well as Zanzibar. So that's what's called. But before, when it was still only Tanganyika, it was a German colony. And of course, when the Germans were defeated at the end of the First World War in 1918, they lost all their colonies in Africa. They lost Togo, they lost Rwanda, Burundi, they lost what today is called Namibia. It used to be called Southwest Africa, and Cameroon. And of course, Tanganyika was the biggest country that the Germans used to own or used to colonize in Africa. And so, and it's amazing that I like the idea that when you go to a city like Dar es Salaam or Dodoma or Arusha or Tanga or any of the major cities of Tanzania, the old buildings that were there during colonial times have been preserved. So you can see that German influence. It's the same German influence that you would find in, if you had to go to Windhoek or Swakopmund in Namibia, you know, you'd find that, oh, that's, see, because every European country would have its own style. The Portuguese would have their own style of architecture and so on. So they would leave their mark wherever they go. And that's what you'd get if you had to go to Tanzania today. Actually, to Tanganyika. Let me not say Tanzania, because the other part was used to be co-owned by, I'm talking about Zanzibar. It used to be ruled by Omar, you know, not a European country. You might remember that Omar is the only Arab country that ever defeated a European country, Portugal. So they also used to rule that part of the world, what's called the archipelago of Zanzibar, which now united, it's a unity or a union between Zanzibar and Tanganyika. And that's why we call it Tanzania, because it literally means Tanza and Zanzibar, Tanganyika and Zanzibar. So from there, you listen to Om Dimpos, and he played "My Queen" for the first time on the show. When we come back, we're going to listen to and enjoy one of my, I think it's a beautiful collaboration between a Tanzanian as well as a musician from the Democratic Republic of the Congo. I'll tell you all about it when we come back.
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0: So we're listening to the music of two countries, Tanzania as well as the Democratic Republic of the Congo. And from Tanzania, you heard Diamond Platnumz. And from the DRC, you heard Fally Ipupa. And they played Inama. Now, Fally Ipupa this week was given one of the biggest awards that can be given to a musician or for a civilian by the government of President Felix Tshisekedi. The current president of the Democratic Republic of the Congo. You know, because musicians really do play a very important role in promoting the country, the culture, everything. I mean, normally they would, if you were singing to a Congolese song, literally you would be encouraged to love the things that are Congolese, the food, the country, almost like an advert. So it's not surprising that someone like Fally Ipupa would be honored. I'm not so sure. There's a split as to who today currently is the biggest star between Fahe Gola as well as Fally Ipupa in the terms of the music of the Democratic Republic of the Congo. But both of them are very good and with different voices. You know, because if there's one thing that can't be imitated, is the uniqueness of the human voice. Unlike a musical instrument, a piano sounds just like any other piano. But the human voice is so unique that your voice can't be compared to someone else's voice. Anyway, the song is called Inama by Diamond Platnumz as well as Fally Ipupa from Tanzania and the Democratic Republic of the Congo, respectively. Talking about the DRC, let's stay there and listen to one of the biggest names ever to come from that country, the late Papa Wemba. The man who said, nah, music of Franco and the others is too slow. We want music to start straight away. We want to change things as the young people of the dear then Zaire. He, just like the other members of the band Zaiko Langa Langa, that was formed in 1969. They said, we want to our music not to have any, saxophone or alto sax, no brass, just guitars, keyboards and drums.
1: Soothing enough to keep you grounded.
2: This is Africa with Richard Mwamba.

0: So we are now in the Democratic Republic of the Congo and just listened to the late Papa Wemba, and he played Nandimie. Now, if you wanted to say, I admit, I agree, I accept in Lingala, what would you say? You'd say Nandimi. So unlike the other song, Cinema Corsa, that says, it's not my fault. This one says, no, I agree. Whatever it is that you said, I've done wrong. I admit, Nandimi. That's what you say in Lingala. And you might have heard the late Papa Wemba saying, je suis fou de toi, that I'm crazy about you, you know, which is what a lot of men say, you know, to a lot of women when they're in love with them, that I'm crazy about you. You know, and Papa Wemba, of course, oh my goodness. It was one of those things that, just like what happened to Mama Africa, Miriam Makeba, when she died in Castel Volturno in 2008. He also collapsed on stage while live. The whole thing was being filmed. In the case of Mama Africa, it was a bit different because she collapsed on stage, but she didn't pass away on stage. She was taken to hospital. It was later on that she passed on. But in the case of Papa Wemba, he was actually performing, you know, Eske. That's the last song that he performed while he was still alive. And, you know, the song Eske, and I haven't played it for quite some time. Maybe I should remember to play it next week, just so you should remember. This is the last song that Papa Wemba played. So the song has got two parts. The storytelling part, where he tells a story, and then the sebene, where it changes, it becomes a dance number. And as he was getting ready to dance, and he's what, jumping up and down, he collapsed. And that was on the 24th of April, 2016, live in the commercial capital, Abidjan, the commercial capital of La Côte d'Ivoire. And, you know, and someone, when he collapsed, at first the dancers couldn't understand what was going on. So, but eventually they could tell that there's something wrong here. And then someone on stage, off stage, one of the members of the audience said, il est mort, il est mort. That he's dead, you know, and people thought he was kidding, and actually died, you know. But, you know, musicians like these ones don't die, really. Even when they're dead, we immortalize them by playing their music constantly, as is the case here. I mean, 2016 is now 10 years since he died, but we still play his music, and we'll continue to play his music for quite a while. So the song is called Nandimi, by the late Papa Wemba from the Democratic Republic of Congo. Let me tell you a little bit about the band Zaiko Langa Langa, which was one of the founding members of 1969. Now, apparently, in the village where Papa Wemba was born, there was a plant that if you thought you wanted to be lucky, if you wanted to be fortune, if things were not going well, you would use that plant. It's called the Langa Langa. So when these youngsters wanted now 1969, they want to start a new band because they're sick and tired of the music, the slow music of Franco and Tabule Rochereau and, Le Grand Calais. They said, we want our music to be fast, to reflect the fact that we are young people. So they said, okay, let's start a new band and we're going to call it Zaiko. And then, Papa Wemba said, let's also add Langa Langa, just so we're very fortunate. So it became Zaiko Langa Langa. Zaiko, it stood for Zaire Abakoko, meaning the Zaire of our ancestors, or the Zaire of, those who went before us. So that's what Zaiko is short for, Zaire Abakoko. And then, so he was instrumental in founding that band. And that band, mind you, went on to change the music of the Democratic Republic of the Congo. So it's one of the, you know, the things that he has left behind. I'm talking about the late Papa Wemba. And the song is called Nandimi by the late Papa Wemba from the Democratic Republic of the Congo. Please hold on, Brother Tubuko. My friend Brother Tubuko just called me. All right. Let's now cross the border from the Democratic Republic of the Congo to Congo, Brazzaville.
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1: 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Ooh.

0: Oh man, one of the most beautiful songs introduced this year, 2016. What am I saying? 2026. I'm still talking about 2016, which is the year in which Papa Wemba died. No, this year, 2026, this is one of the most beautiful songs released in Africa and in the world. Sung here by Goldman, Ganja Goldman. Now, Ganja Goldman is the wife of Kikolos, Kikolos from Congo Brazzaville. And what did they decide to do? That look, let's do a collaboration since we're all musicians. Ganja Goldman was this well-known French singer, and the husband said, "Look, I will teach you the song. You can sing in both French, just so the message can spread to as many people as possible, but can also have that part, Mama Gua, in Lingala, just so everybody should appreciate it in the Congo as well." So it's one of them. It's only 2 minutes long, but very beautiful. My wife and I fell in love with this song. We don't know how many times we've played it because we really love and the collaboration works very well, you know, between Ganja Goldman, this blonde, blue-eyed, and they have their children. Obviously, they are like the children look like my grandchildren or well, my grandchild, because I only have one. Man, that mixture of white and black, you know. And so, and they have the entire family in the video. It's a beautiful video to watch as well. But talking about Brazzaville, did you know that Brazzaville became the first capital in Africa to become a capital of a European country? So what happened is that during the Second World War, as the Nazis overran the entire Western Europe, including France, you might remember that by 1940, Paris, the capital of France, had been declared an open city, because the Nazis had been defeating just about everywhere throughout, you know. And so the capital had to be occupied by the Nazis. But now Charles de Gaulle, who wanted to continue fighting to resist against the Nazi occupation of France, needed a capital. So what they did was to save, we're going to make Equatorial Africa, which is today what is called Congo Brazzaville or Republic of Congo, but that was called Equatorial Africa, French Equatorial Africa. And so Brazzaville became the capital. That's where he would be based. That, so from 1940 to 1943, this African capital, Brazzaville, became the capital of a European country, of France, because that's where they could organize their resistance to fight against the Nazis during the Second World War. So this is the only time in the history of an African country where an African city would become the capital of a European country like France. So that's what happened between 1940 and 1943. Anyway, this song is called Mama Gua, by Ganja Goldman and Kikolos. Ganja Goldman from France and Kikolos from the Republic of Congo, or Congo Brazzaville, if you prefer. Let's cross the border now from there to Angola.
1: Vibrant enough to make you shake.
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0: I have to kill the music because I'm running out of time before the 6 o'clock news. So you're now in Angola, and I'm listening to the late Carlos Buriti, and he's playing Alukasoli. Let's start now with the music of South Africa to take us to the 6 o'clock news. The late Phekumuzulu Thuli, Anginandaba.
1: Soothing enough to keep you grounded.
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0: Leute. So that's how we start our celebration of the music of South Africa, with the music of the late Bheki Muzulu Thuli, and he's playing Anginandaba isiZulu for I Don't Care. After the 6 o'clock news, there'll be more music from the Republic of South Africa.
1: This is EWN.
2: Good evening, I'm Duthuzelo Nene. The South African Revenue Service has intercepted a massive cocaine shipment during a targeted customs and excise operation at the port of Durban. During the early hours of this morning, SARS officials inspected heavy-duty excavation equipment imported from South America. Detector dogs alerted to suspicious parcels concealed inside two excavators. The Revenue Service says police were immediately called to secure the scene. Ngosikhona Malinga Mnisi reports.
3: Nearly 90 large bricks of pure cocaine were removed and tested using a SARS mobile detection kit. SARS says preliminary results confirmed the substance as cocaine, adding that the consignment has since been handed over to the SAPS for forensic analysis and criminal investigation. Commissioner Dr. Johnston Makubu says the interception highlights the agency's focus on strengthening customs enforcement at ports of entry. He adds that coordinated action with law enforcement and port stakeholders is helping to secure South Africa's ports of entry. He says close cooperation between law enforcement agencies and port stakeholders is helping to protect the country's trade gateways while ensuring the smooth movement of legitimate goods. Meanwhile, details on the weight, value, origin, and destination of the consignment will be confirmed once laboratory testing is complete. Ngosikhona Malinga Mnisi, Eyewitness News.
2: Meanwhile, in Limpopo, police have arrested a 49-year-old Zimbabwean national after intercepting a truck carrying illicit tobacco worth 1.5 million rand. The bust followed intelligence about a white Nissan truck allegedly transporting contraband from Zimbabwe to Gauteng. The provincial tracking team, working with private security, kept the vehicle under surveillance before stopping it along the R510 in Moletlane. Police spokesperson Malisela Lidwaba says the driver was arrested at the scene.

0: to appear before the Bidiala Periodical Court on Monday, 8th June 2026, facing charges of contravention of Customs and Excise Act 91 and contravention of Immigration Act.
1: In the Western Cape, police have seized counterfeit liquor worth more than 9.7 million rand during a major operation in Paarl. Police say they acted on information about a suspect who owns a liquor outlet in Stellenbosch and allegedly stored illicit alcohol at a warehouse in Paarl. Officers kept watch on the warehouse on Thursday and saw the suspect's vehicle enter the premises. When the vehicle later left, police attempted to stop it, but the driver sped off, triggering a high-speed chase. The vehicle was eventually brought to a stop and the driver tried to flee on foot, leaving two occupants behind. Police spokesperson Ndake Gwala says the suspect was chased down and arrested.
2: Upon inspecting the vehicle, members found illicit liquor and informed SARS Customs Unit officers. They proceeded to the warehouse where more liquor was recovered. The three Chinese nationals were arrested and will appear at the Paarl Magistrates Court once charged.
1: The city of Tshwane warns that the draining of the Linwood Reservoir, which began on Tuesday, is still underway as technical teams inspect and assess reported leakages. Water levels have reportedly dropped to about 54%, with further reductions expected this weekend. According to the city, the reservoir must be fully drained before a detailed inspection can be completed, after which repairs will begin. It says once fixed, the system will be refilled with normal levels, expected to take about 2 days to restore. City spokesperson Lindela Mashego has apologized for the inconvenience and urged residents to use water sparingly during this period.
3: Following the repairs, the reservoir will be refilled, a process expected to take about 2 days before normal operating levels are restored. Residents in Linwood, Linwood Manor, Linwood Glen, Menlo Park and surrounding areas may continue to experience low water pressure and intermittent water supply during this period.
1: A look at your weather for tomorrow. Clear skies for Gauteng. Johannesburg, a low of minus 1 degrees and peaking at 20 degrees. Pretoria, 3 and 20. Vereeniging, minus 1 and peaking at 15. Partly cloudy conditions for Cape Town tomorrow with a low of 10 and a high of 20. The top story in Eyewitness News at this hour, the South African Revenue Service has intercepted a massive cocaine shipment during a targeted customs and excise operation at the Port of Durban.
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5: A very good evening. I'm Tato Mulato. 1 point, it's all it took for Glasgow Warriors to miss out on that URC final. That point belonged to the Bulls, who had to travel far to secure their 22-21 win over the home side. Now it is up to the Stormers to decide whether it will be an all-South African URC final or not. They have to beat Leinster in the semi-final that's kicking off in just under 30 minutes. It won't be an easy ask for the Stormers, because they come up against Jock Nienaber, who knows them all too well.
6: Yes, the Stormers have threats across the board. When teams get to this stage of the season, when there's four left, the majority of them have a very good balance in being good at majority of things. I don't think they have a weakness per se.
5: Over to Mexico, it is the final chance for Hugo Bruce's men to fine-tune their game before the next phase of the World Cup journey begins. Bafana facing Jamaica in an international friendly at 11. If you remember, that friendly was supposed to happen yesterday already, but because of visa issues, Bafana could only play this game this evening. Meanwhile, back home in the PSL promotion relegation playoffs, Cape Town City beating Milford FC by one unanswered goal in Richards Bay. This win marks a lifeline which Citizens coach Jan Freeman knows is all too important.
7: I think it was a tough game, but a little bit similar as what we saw against Milford against us. Both teams are good teams, and you saw it also on the fields. They got a little bit chances, we got chances, and today we scored. And the game before, they made a penalty, and they won with 1-0. And now we are the lucky one.
5: Meanwhile, there is a new queen wearing the Roland Garros crown. It is 8-seed Mira Andreeva, who got her maiden Grand Slam title, beating Maya Kwalenska 6-3, 6-2 in that all-important final.

0: Finally, wrapping things up, Kimi Antonelli clinched pole position for the Monaco Grand Prix. It is the land of the rich that the F1 is taking us to tomorrow. Max Verstappen and Lewis Hamilton on second and third place, respectively. Tato Mulato, Eyewitness News Sport.
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0: A warm welcome to the second hour of This Is Africa here on 702. And we continue our celebration of the music of Africa in the diaspora with the music of both the Kingdom of Lesotho and the Republic of South Africa. You're now listening to the group La Tuma, and they played Buseletso, literally meaning it's the name of Buseletso. Oh my goodness, her name is Buseletso. And the song says that some people say that you're ugly, but to me, you're such a stunner, you know. As they say in English, that that beauty is in the eye of the beholder. And so that you can say that to someone, that girl is very ugly. She says, I love her, you know, and so on and so forth. So that's a wonderful thing, really. Buseletso herself might have been very happy to hear saying the singer saying that I love you regardless of what people say. You know, I'm not so sure if that was a good compliment to say. Some people say you are ugly. You know, he shouldn't have said that. You know, I think he could have simply said, look, regardless of other people's opinion, I love you. You know, that's how it should have been. But this kind of singing was so important to the migrant workers coming from to work in the mines, coming from Mozambique, coming from Lesotho, coming from Botswana, coming from Rhodesia, today Zimbabwe, of course, and so on and so on. Because then what would happen is that over the weekend they would gather together, and those who speak Lesotho would then compose songs about home, you know, talking about what they left behind, you know, the loved ones and so on, how they miss their families and so on and so on. So those who speak isiZulu, they would gather and sing in isiZulu. Those who sing in Sesotho and so on and so on. And one of those days I should actually play a song that one of the miners from Mozambique composed and recorded here in South Africa, and a cappella song such as this one, like Buseletso by La Tuma, from both the Republic of South Africa as well as the Kingdom of Lesotho. Let's play two more songs from South Africa. The Brateboho Kupeka loves this song, so does my wife as well. It's by Turnell Nelson, Zido Luga, which is Chivenda for Things Will Be Fine. And then Nips van der Spey will follow with Beautiful Feet.
1: Vibrant enough to make you shake.
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0: So that's how we control the music of South Africa, with the music of South Africa's, one of South Africa's foremost guitarists, Nibs van der Spey, who used to play with the late Zito Baloyi and other musicians, of course. And I'm told now, I could be that, that sometimes don't trust every information that you get, but I'm told that he lives in Portugal now. And Nibs van der Spey played a beautiful feat. And before then, you heard Terniel Nelson, the polyglot Terniel Nelson, and she played Zido Loga. She does sing in Sizulu as well, in addition to this song, Zido Loga, which is Chivenda for Things Will Be Fine. And I keep saying I'll play that song that she sings in isiZulu, and I keep forgetting. Hopefully I'll remember sooner rather than late. Yeah, but and she also sings in English, of course. I'm not so sure if a native language is Afrikaans. It could be that it's not. You know, sometimes one mustn't take it for granted that because she's colored, then her native language is Afrikaans. It could be that it's not. Anyway, so Terniel Nelson played Zido Loga, and now you're listening to Nibs van der Spey, and he played Beautiful Feet. And thanks to so many of you, Brother Stanley Tlachwayo, Mr. Jamela, so many people, Mr. Enoch Tibane as well, you sent good wishes, said, please get better. They can hear that there's something wrong with my voice, that I'm struggling. Hopefully, I don't think I'll talk too much for the remainder of the show now, unlike the previous hour. But, you know, next Wednesday, it will be the kickoff of the Soccer World Cup in the United States, in Canada, as well as in Mexico. So one of the countries that qualified after 50 years of missing out is Haiti. And unfortunately, they are literally in the group of death. In Group C, they will play against Brazil, against Morocco, and against Scotland. If they can make it to the knockout stage, that would be a miracle. I'm talking about Haiti. But that has not really stopped Haitians from celebrating that milestone, that after such a long time not qualifying for the Soccer World Cup, this year they will be there playing in the World Cup. So here's a song that they composed to celebrate that event. It's called Nuna Mondial, meaning we are in the Soccer World Cup, or the 2020 Soccer World Cup, by Solo Rider from Haiti.
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1: 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Woo!

0: Haitian Qualifier pour Coupe du Monde 2026. La, oh my goodness. So this was a song that was composed to celebrate this milestone that Haiti, after more than 50 years of not qualifying for the Soccer World Cup, they made it. And as I said, playing against Brazil, I don't think they will mind losing. No one expects them to beat Brazil. No, not even Morocco or Scotland. So just them being there. And, you know, you have to remember that this is one of the countries that the most unfortunate countries, the world's first black republic, that because of his daring to declare themselves, when Jean-Jacques Dessalines declared the country independent on the 1st of January 1804, defying France, defying the United States, defying all the slave-holding countries, saying we are going to be independent. You know, they had to pay a huge price for that, because then Napoleon Bonaparte was so angry that he eventually sent his brother-in-law Leclerc to say, I wanted to go to Haiti and reinstate slavery. You know, eventually they had to pay something like 150 million gold francs to retain their independence after the French had blockaded Haiti, to say, we want you to pay for declaring yourselves free, that you're no longer slaves. So, yeah, so it was a milestone for Haiti. But talking about that, you'll be happy to know that next Saturday we're going to do the music celebrating all the African countries that are, of course, including South Africa, that are in this year's World Cup, 2026 Soccer World Cup. It is a suggestion that Braden Denkosi in Mpumalanga suggested to me, but I was going to do it anyway. So you'll be happy to. So if you love soccer like I do, you'll be happy to know that that will be a treat for you next Saturday when we do the music that will celebrate all the African countries that have qualified for this year's FIFA Soccer World Cup. But we're in Haiti and listened to Solo Rider, and he played Nuna Mondial. We are in the World Cup. That's what it means in Haitian Creole, Nuna Mondial. When we come back, we're going to play a classic that I played, I think, 2 weeks ago. Oh, my goodness, I love this Haitian song. It's a classic of Haitian music. By the late, his real name was Jean Jesna Ahi, but he calls himself Coupé Cloué. We'll play that when we come back.
1: In a day that changed an entire nation's history, tens of thousands of young people rose up against oppression and shouted freedom.
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1: And now, in honor of this immense courage,
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1: Let's walk the talk on 702.
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I wasn't supposed to dance because of my flu, but I just couldn't help myself. Oh my goodness, I love this song. So we are now in Haiti, and I listen to Coupé Cloué, cut and nailed, that's what it means. But his real name is Jean Gesnard Henri, and he died on the 29th of January 1998, not before leaving us with this wonderful song called, it's actually a medley, two songs, Mon Compé and Tibon. It's 9 minutes long, but you either play this song or you don't, because you have to play it in full. Oh man, I love it. Anyway, so after this, you're going to listen to two more songs. The Creole Choir of Cuba will play Tripo. And then they let Ibrahim Ferrer featuring Omar Portuondo will play Kizaz.

0: So we, that's how we control the music of the African diaspora, with the music of Cuba. The late Ibrahim Ferreira, accompanied by the very living, I think she's 98 years old now, Omara Portuondo, also from Cuba, and they played Quizás, Quizás meaning maybe, maybe. And before then, also from Cuba, you heard the Creole Choir of Cuba, and they played Tripo, this song of Haitian extraction. Okay, let's conclude. Yes, we'll conclude with the music of Portuguese-speaking Africa, Guinea-Bissau. But let's start with Karina Gomes, and then we'll conclude with We still have time to play both Karina Gomes and Eneida Marta. So let's do a double now, and then we'll conclude with the music of La Côte d'Ivoire.
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0: So now we are in the Republic of Guinea-Bissau, and I listen to Eneida Marta, and she's playing Boca de Alugueira, literally meaning a mouth for hire or a gossiper. And before then, also from Guinea-Bissau, you heard Karina Gomes, and she played Amor Livre, meaning free love. Let's conclude with the music of La Côte d'Ivoire. The biggest star alive today in La Côte d'Ivoire, Aisha Konay, playing Musulu. I hope you won't hesitate to join me next Saturday for another celebration of the music of African diaspora here on 702. From Richard Mwamba, merci de votre fidélité, de votre attention, de votre amour. On se retrouve le samedi prochain.
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1: Good evening, I'm Duthuzelo Nene. Government has welcomed Fitch Ratings upgrade of South Africa's long-term foreign and local currency credit ratings from BB- to BB, the country's first ratings upgrade in more than two decades. Fitch announced the move yesterday, citing stronger fiscal discipline, lower than expected debt levels, and steady progress in stabilizing public finances despite weak economic growth and global uncertainty. Revised GDP figures show South Africa's debt to GDP ratio is now significantly lower than the levels projected when the country was downgraded in 2020. Kosikona Malinga Mnisi reports.
2: The upgrade makes South Africa only the second G20 nation to receive a ratings boost from Fitch this year, at a time when five investment-grade sovereigns have been hit with downgrades since the conflict in the Middle East erupted in February. Fitch highlighted South Africa's shift from fiscal deficits to widening primary surpluses, improved revenue collection, and disciplined spending. It also pointed to the long average maturity of government debt, more than 10 years, and the relatively small share of foreign currency debt as stabilizing factors. The agency noted ongoing reforms in energy and logistics as critical to supporting growth in the years ahead. Government says it remains committed to sound public finances and structural reforms to boost inclusive growth and investor confidence. Or see Kwana Malinga Mnisi, Eyewitness News.
1: COSATU has welcomed the appointment of a new post office board, saying fresh and capable leadership is needed to restore the struggling state-owned entity. The trade union blamed years of alleged weak leadership and the tenure of business rescue practitioners for the post office's decline, citing thousands of job losses, branch closures, and unchanged wages. COSATU firmly rejected any move to liquidate post office and instead called for the removal of the rescue practitioners. The Federation's parliamentary coordinator, Matthew Parks, says recent legislative changes provide a pathway for recovery by allowing the post office to expand into courier services and public service delivery, while enabling Postbank to become a fully licensed state bank.
3: COSATU will be seeking urgent engagement with the Ministry and Parliament's Portfolio Committee for Communications and Digital Technologies to provide comfort to workers that their jobs will be secured.

0: Members of the Mopani District illicit mining team were responding to a dispute between two mining permit holders yesterday when they found four men processing suspected precious metals on the riverbank. Police moved in and arrested one suspect, while three others escaped by swimming across the river. The province's police spokesperson, Malisela Lidwaba.
1: The 30-year-old male suspect is expected to appear before Giani Magistrate Court on Monday, 8th June 2026, facing charge of illegal processing of unread precious metals.
0: The city of Tshwane warns that the draining of the Linwood Reservoir, which began on Tuesday, is still underway as technical teams inspect and assess reported leakages. Water levels have reportedly dropped to about 54%, with further reductions expected this weekend. According to the city, the reservoir must be fully drained before a detailed inspection can be completed, after which repairs will begin. It says once fixed, the system will be refilled with normal levels, expected to take about 2 days to restore. City spokesperson Lindela Mashego.
2: Following the repairs, the reservoir will be refilled, a process expected to take about 2 days before normal operating levels are restored. Residents in Linwood, Linwood Manor, Linwood Glen, Menlo Park and surrounding areas may continue to experience low water pressure and intermittent water supply during this period.
0: Taking a look at your weather for tomorrow, clear skies for Gauteng, Johannesburg, a low of -1 degrees, peaking at 20 degrees. Pretoria 3 and 20, Vereeniging -1 and peaking at 15. Partly cloudy conditions for Cape Town tomorrow with a low of 10 and a high of 20. The top story in Eyewitness News at this hour, government has welcomed Fitch Ratings upgrade of South Africa's long-term foreign and local currency credit ratings from BB- to BB, the country's first ratings upgrade in more than two decades.
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4: A very good evening. I'm Tato Moloto. Taking a final look at your sport, 1 point, that's all that separated glory from heartbreak in Glasgow. The Bulls having to dig deep to beat Warriors 22-21 on their way to that final as far as the URC is concerned. Now all eyes are in Dublin, where Stormers have one chance to make it an all-South African showdown for the title. In fact, that game is live right now and just under 10 minutes left as far as that first half is concerned. And the Stormers are struggling to answer back. Leinster are sitting at 13-5. Meanwhile, just 5 days left till that all-important 2026 FIFA World Cup. And Bafana Bafana have one last chance to see just how well they've prepared as they face Jamaica in their opener. And of course, wait for that important Mexico opening match in that FIFA World Cup next week. Back home, Cape Town City beat Milford FC by one unanswered goal in Richards Bay. But Milford are still sitting at the top of the standings, with coach Kanti Putuma feeling that they are still in control of this playoffs.
5: I think it was a tough game, but a little bit similar as what we saw against Milford against us. Both teams are teams, and you saw it also on the fields. They got a little bit chances, we got chances, and today we scored. And the game before, they made a penalty, and they won with 1-0, and now we are the luckiest one.
4: Meanwhile, there is a new queen of the clay. Mira Andreeva claimed her maiden Grand Slam title with a commanding 6-3, 6-2 victory over Maya Kwalinska. This in the Roland Garros final, and I'm going to be honest, I don't think I'd be this humble after winning my first Grand Slam at just 19 to become the youngest French Open champion in two decades.
6: Of course, first of all, congrats to Maya for these amazing 3 weeks, passing through qualis, winning so many matches, beating so many great players. Congrats to your team as well. You guys have done an amazing job, amazing work.
4: And finally, it is Monaco Grand Prix tomorrow. Kimi Antonelli starts on pole, Max Verstappen just behind him. And hey, it's good to see Lewis Hamilton in the conversation again. He starts on third. Tato Moloto, Eyewitness News Sport.
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0: With me, Peter Mashabane. This is where every week we highlight some of the most engaging and interesting conversations from across the 702 lineup from the week that was. 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He brought you the sounds of the continents and the diaspora. Every Saturday he does this from 5 to 7 p.m. I gotta tell you a quick story. I was going through my CD collection because I'm trying to do an audit of some sort and checking away albums that I haven't listened to in a while, because I'm still a big believer of physical copies. And I came across a compilation called African Collection Connection. I have the volume 3, and for some reason, for the life of me, I can't find the rest of the volumes. But the backstory is, and Tate Richard Mwamba used to compile this. So what I did in Peter Mashabane style and fashion, most of those people who know me, they would know that, you know, whenever I go to a concert and my favorite artist is performing, I would go with the merchandise to get it autographed. So today, tonight, this evening was a very special one because I brought it for Tatane Richard Mwamba to sign it for me. And I'm very delighted. I'm looking at the copy. And he was saying to me jokingly that, you know, I don't even have a copy myself because, you know, he's such a generous man. He said he gave away so many of them. So I feel really privileged, stamped with today's date. And I said to him, we need to do a photo op sometime next week when I come in. So I'm really excited about this. The Best of African Connection with Richard Mwamba, compiled by him. So on this particular album I'm looking at, there's the likes of Habib Kweita and Bamada, Chep Mami as well. It's a beautiful compilation. It's one of my favorite. Yeah. Anyway, this is the 702 podcast, and I'm just talking there about one of my favorite humans, Tate Richard Mwamba. You can catch This Is Africa every Saturday from 5 to 7. The man is a walking encyclopedia as far as African music and sounds of Africa goes. He is literally a walking encyclopedia. Always delighted to see him. Anyway, this is it. This is the 702 podcast. Welcome to it once again. And we begin this evening with the Hanging Out feature on the Clement Manyathela Show. Clement sat down with one of South Africa's most loved entertainers, Desmond Dube, for a conversation about his life, career, and the experiences that shaped him, from his early days in community theater to appearing in Oscar-nominated films and global Netflix productions. Desmond reflected on a remarkable journey in the entertainment industry. He shared how a childhood theater experience sparked a lifelong passion for performance, and how that passion eventually led him to writing, acting, and comedy. The conversation also explores the role of faith in his life, the discipline he gained through martial arts and theater, and how he has navigated a career that spans both comedy and more dramatic roles. I do remember him in that one particular ad. I don't know how many of you remember Windy, Windy, Windy, Windy. Yeah, I remember that. Let's take a listen to that chat.
1: I'm hanging out with someone whom many of us grew up watching on television, and I'm really honored to be sitting across him this morning. Desmond Dube, he really is one of the warmly recognized faces in South African entertainment. He's moved from community theater to an Oscar-nominated film to Netflix, and maybe you met him through that iconic Sasol Amaglugluk television commercial. Do you remember that? Windy, windy, windy, windy, windy. I'm a check and second very smart, my. I'm a poco poco. Haha. Stransky. Wow. Yeah. Windy, windy. Bafana, bafana. Bafana, bafana. What's up? Oh, man. What a time. And that's actually a performance that won him an award. But from there, really, his career expanded. I mean, he's been in theater. He's done film, television. You may have seen him on the Academy Award nominated Hotel Rwanda, or as Uncle Shadrach in the Netflix hit How to Ruin Christmas, or Suburban Bliss, and so many other productions out there. And who can forget some of the shows that he has hosted and produced, some of the most beloved comedy shows, including Dube on Monday. And I mean, Dube on 2 was just incredible, wasn't it?
2: Thumela umZulu. Send a Zulu. A perfect solution for a South African problem. Have you ever needed something so dead? When you're scared, when you're worried, when you're nervous, to Melum Zulu, for your debts, for your loan shark, for collecting, to Melum Zulu, to me.
1: Desmond Dube, welcome to the show. Good morning.
3: Thank you. Good morning, sir.
1: Oh, thank you so much for coming through. When someone talks to someone of your caliber, I don't even know where to begin, because your career has expanded so much. But I always like asking my guests to reflect on their career, because I don't know if you guys do that a lot, because you've impacted us in unimaginable ways. And I wonder if sometimes you pause and you say, God, thank you. I mean, it's crazy where I come from, and to have lived this life and achieved the things I've achieved, I'm really grateful. How do you feel reflecting on your career?
3: Absolutely, man. Absolutely. I think gratitude will be number one on that list. But, more importantly, the fact that I'm even here, I'm at an age now where... when you refer to your friends, you're like the late.
1: Yeah.
3: You know what I mean?
1: Yeah.
3: The late so-and-so. So the fact that we're still here, and I'm given the opportunity to talk to Clement Manyate on 702. it's amazing. But yes, a reflection of your career is there. And often the public will let you know if you're in the wrong direction or if you're in the right direction. And often, I mean, right now I was at the traffic light and there was a family in another car.
1: Yeah.
3: And I see the entire family waving.
1: Oh.
3: And that just reminds you that this is why you do what you do.
1: That is so cool. I love seeing celebrities at traffic lights and I hoot. And they don't know who you are, but you're just hooting and smiling at them. So you've said before that you think this career chose you, but where did the love begin for you? Was there a time when you were growing up where something happened and you thought, I want to do this for the rest of my life?
3: You know, as most black kids, go kerekeng, you go to church, Sunday school, you start doing the music thing and so on. And I started falling in love with sketches. But I remember exactly when it bit me. My mother wanted to go to a Mahotela Queens show.
1: Yeah.
3: And I think they had a fallout with my grandmother or something.
1: Yeah.
3: And she had no choice but to take me to the show. And I don't think kids were allowed. But she spoke to, security, and so they put me right at the back where the lights are. Where the lights are being controlled. And I remember watching Mahotela Queens. I don't know if you know this, but Mahotela Queens, they used to do performances. For example, if they were talking about pain, they would do like 4 or 5 songs about pain in a different costume. And then they would go off and then they would come back with love songs,
1: In
3: a different costume. Wow. And I remember sitting there and thinking, this is so cool.
1: Yeah.
3: This is what I want to do.
1: Yeah.
3: That's all I wanted to do, is being on stage. And of course I started doing that at church. And that's where I started writing scripts for certain messages, including the topic you had earlier on about statutory rape.
1: Statutory rape.
3: I think that was actually my first play.
1: Is it? Jeez. And how
3: very
1: was
3: controversial.
1: It? I can only imagine,
3: and then the elders were like,
1: "Tamaulo
3: kutsahanyan."
1: Yeah, you're causing too much controversy.
3: Go and rest a little.
1: You were forcing. I mean, back then you were forcing them to clearly have these difficult conversations, which, by the way, are still difficult today. So absolutely. Can you imagine back then?
3: Yep.
1: So, yep.
3: And back then, you were disrespectful.
1: Yeah.
3: If you spoke about, if you spoke up about something like this and you were young. You
1: know? Yeah. Mm. So, how many languages do you speak?
3: About 8 of the 11.
1: Yeah.
3: Yeah.
1: That is quite impressive.
3: Yeah. I grew up everywhere in this country, man.
1: Yeah. So, Umanawa, every part of this country.
3: Yeah, every part of this country.
1: Yeah, you know. Fascinating. There's a lot I still want to talk to you about, but I also, we want to get to know you through your music.
3: Right.
1: So, I'm going to play Sedilaka.
3: Right.
1: By Credo Daniels. Tell me why this song is so special to you.
3: Because it's been on a loop in my vehicle. For the past, I think since that record was launched, that whole album, I've just been playing, you know, that entire album. Yeah. But this is my wife's favorite as well, so.
1: Okay.
3: Yeah.
1: Let's listen to it.

0: Oh, what a beautiful song, man. How central has your religion been and your belief systems, let me put it that way, to throughout your journey?
1: I think the core of my existence has been spirituality. Mm. I source from it. Mm. I source, you know, even morals and principles from there. I tend to talk to myself when I'm, you know, going in the wrong direction, and it forces me to go down on my knees and pray to find a clearer path, you know. So, yes, spirituality is absolutely, absolutely central.
0: Yeah. Yeah. I've got some WhatsApps also that are coming through on 0727021702. In fact, let me start with this question, because, of course, you get this question, I'm sure, every single time you do interviews, and you can already guess what it is.
1: Yes.
0: Right?
1: Lillian Dube.
0: Are you related? I mean, that's the first question. As you were walking in studio, before we even started talking, a listener sent a WhatsApp. That was the first question that came. Please ask him if he's related.
1: You know, we're still waiting for the paternity test.
0: Yeah.
1: Where we are.
0: to figure out
1: what's happening.
0: But that's your industry mother. Hey, you've been
1: that's
0: working with her for so long.
1: For the longest time.
0: Yeah.
1: The long. Actually, last week, my wife and I were having a conversation about a time when I, just before the passing of Mam Lillian's mother, who was like, you know, my heart, you know. Mm. And I realized, I know a mother of a grandmother, you know.
0: Sure.
1: Yeah. So I've known her for a long time.
0: Yeah.
1: We've known her for a long time.
0: Yeah, so fascinating. Like, you know, God works in mysterious ways for characters, two different people who are not related to gel like this and have a synergy, and even in some way,
1: and then sound the same,
0: yeah. and almost like they're almost like kibatubautua from the same family, but they're not.
1: Yeah,
0: it's so fascinating.
1: One of the fascinating things about Mam Lillian and I is that we'll go to a corporate event, for example, and I would spot something that's funny. Before I say it, she's already said it.
0: Yeah.
1: You know.
0: Yeah.
1: And you realize that there's a synergy that is scary.
0: Yeah. Yeah. Have you always been like funny growing up? Like, were you like the funniest amongst your friends or in your family?
1: You know, my late sister used to laugh a lot at people. So that, you know, we were that like sibling couple, but I think more than that, it was viewed as being naughty. So I never thought I was funny. I was just a naughty kid, naughty in, you know, when something funny happens, your grandmother turns around, you know, in church, she turns around to
0: gives you the look,
1: You better shut up.
0: Yeah.
1: You know,
0: so you were that kid.
1: I was that kid. Yeah.
0: All right. Let's go to some WhatsApps on 0727021702.
2: Hey, Clement. Now you have got the Malkop in brackets. That guy, he is the best of the best on TV everywhere. Hey, I know. Arnaldi champion, man. And that's why the champion is saying, but Clement. Yeah, Tipa from Davidton. Clement.
0: Ah, thank you,
2: Tipa. Thank you so much to invite such guys.
0: Yeah.
2: Latuma.
0: Thank you.
1: That's very kind.
0: How did that Ahmad Look commercial change your life?
1: Oh, drastically.
0: I mean, how many years is it now? And people still reference that. I mean, someone sent the script.
1: Yeah.
0: And, like, they like reciting it and saying it. Yeah. So some people have memorized actually what you used to say.
1: I recently met like a 16-year-old who was doing the ad exactly like me, sounded like me.
0: Yeah.
1: I was like, you are 16, Don.
0: Ah.
1: You were not even there.
0: Yes, when I did this thing.
1: Yeah, when I did this thing.
0: How did it change your career?
1: Oh, no, drastically.
0: Mm-hmm.
1: You know, I mean, when I did that, we were still filming Suburban Bliss, which was my first major TV comedy show. And it just happened that it was right while we were shooting Suburban Bliss.
0: Mm.
1: And then I had to leave. I went to the Netherlands. We shot the ad. Then I had to go to the Netherlands. So the ad got released in South Africa.
0: While you were there?
1: While I was there.
0: Were you in theater there?
1: I was in theater there. And then I bumped into, like, three Nigerian guys were like, oh, I'm a Zuklu. And I was like, what are they talking about? That's when I knew that if I, you know, when I come back to the country, everyone will recognize me from Amadlukluk, you know. So after that, I mean, it sort of just spiraled, particularly into the advert world. Because, you know, before then, I think I'd just done maybe one or two, three ads. And then suddenly, everybody wanted me for their advert.
0: And clientele got you.
1: And clientele.
0: And never let go of you.
1: Like, no, no, you come here, sit down, sit down.
0: How long have you been with them now?
1: About 21 years.
0: Do you know of anyone who has ever stayed with a brand for that long?
1: I don't.
0: Actually. I don't.
1: No, I don't. I don't, except from Anthony Anderson in the US. He was with also with an insurance company, but he was, I think he was with them for about 13 years.
0: Yeah.
1: Yeah.
0: When you came in, our colleague from 947, Anilim Dota, came to say hi to you. And she said to you, do you have the, what's the lasting dignity plan?
1: She said lasting dignity plan. I was like, how old is Anil?
0: Yeah, because that was like an dignity, old one.
1: Yeah, no, lasting
0: and it
1: dignity
0: probably ended there.
1: Yeah. It was a long time ago.
0: Yeah, that is
1: In
0: so...
1: fact, it ended before I became brand ambassador for clientele.
0: That is so fascinating. I don't think my mom will even believe that I'm talking to you right now. So I must actually take a selfie and send it to her.
1: Oh, absolutely.
0: Let's go to Midrand now. Bovungana. Good morning.
3: Hey, Clement, how's it going?
0: I am not, brother. How are you?
3: Hey, you have a funny man. Do you remember this a Bokashofi cop, you stop a white man, poor man. You said, why are you wearing your pussy? Come with the pussy. And the guy was very angry. Keep on asking, what was I wear? So he left my ass and he said, why are you wearing this? Hey, the way he was angry, he removed this jacket and throw it down.
1: You know, the funny thing about that story, that particular guy, it was on a Leon Schuster film. That particular guy is now the head of security in the area I live in.
0: Are you kidding me?
1: Yeah. You know.
0: Wow.
1: And he reminded me. He was like,
0: hey, when
1: you remember this?
0: And you
1: I almost
0: remember.
1: Killed you, yeah.
0: Interesting. Oh, okay. We've got a call now from your industry mother, Lillian Duwe. Hello, Mom Lillian.
4: Hello, my sugar bean.
0: How are you?
4: I'm good. You've got my favorite son there with you. That Montewanak, we really must do DNA test. Because we are the same in every way. And guess who is like me and you?
1: Yes.
4: You know what I respect you for, Wanaka? I love the fact that you love people and you respect people. That makes me so proud of you.
1: Thank you.
4: That is special. You make everybody think and feel because they are special. Which is a rare gift, especially with a person like you.
0: Thank you so much.
4: We love people and we don't take people for granted and we are blessed.
1: Thank you, Mel. Thank
4: I
1: you so much.
4: I love you and I wish you everything of the best. Manaka, your humility.
1: I love you too much.
4: Right now. I love you so much.
1: Thank you.
4: God bless you. And on a little point for sake, it's a right time to Barangay Clement.
1: Barangay Clement.
4: It's a Morata Galarato Nava Corin.
1: Mama, what's about Clement? It's a Salagashe high school. It's like a Salagashe. I get to put a squasso in the car. Salagashe, I'm a squasso.
0: Thank you so much, Mam Lillian. Every time people say, Salagashe High School, and okay, and secondary school, like Mbuduma.
1: Yeah.
0: And primary, I went to, what's the name of the primary school now? Ekuphakameni. So those are the schools I went to. Tell me about the discipline that theater, sort of taught you. And I don't want to love you what you love the most. I want to ask you what you love the most between theater and just doing television and film. But, I mean, the two are vastly different.
1: Yeah.
0: How do you draw inspiration from either of them?
1: First, let me acknowledge the call. Mom Lillian calling. She loves you, by the way. I mean, I knew that she would be listening to this.
0: Oh, yeah.
1: But one of the things I learned from Mom Lillian is that she... This is a very wise woman.
0: Yeah, she, very.
1: She's not just funny because people see funny. Mm. She is very wise and she reads a lot.
0: Yep.
1: Yeah. Like how Shabile Mamlile, you think him no aqua aqua such a thing next. You know.
0: And she remembers, I mean, I remember once she invited me to her house and I've never met this woman. I mean, I just know her as a big star, but she's been listening to my show and one time she got my number and she said, I want you to come over to the house, you know. And I got there and I think we spoke probably for about 2-3 hours, you know. We chilled and we were just chilling outside and she was just telling me so much about this country and remembering the things that I didn't even know about, that I've never even had people talk about. And I thought, wow, that's like institutional knowledge right there.
1: Yeah.
0: And she's incredibly smart. No, I agree with you.
1: She's very smart. She's very smart. At my wedding,
0: did
1: I remember,
0: she speak at the wedding?
1: Yeah, yeah.
0: She you are brave.
1: No.
0: You gave Mom Lillian your mic at your wedding.
1: I actually didn't. My mother, my biological mother did.
0: Yeah.
1: So my mother was called to go up on stage. And I think she had stage fright. And then she looked down and she said, Lillian, go. You know. And Mom Lillian got to speak. So, but it was fascinating, man. I love this woman to bits.
0: Yeah.
1: I love her to bits.
0: Oh, man. Such a cool man.
1: Yeah.
0: Such a cool man.
1: Let me answer that question about
0: the theater.
1: The discipline of theater. I think what a lot of people don't know is that I also grew up in the martial arts field. And you have no idea. Listen, when you have kids, start them with martial arts before any other sport. Because the discipline you get from, you know, being a martial artist, it's insane. And then obviously by the time I got to the theater world, I was blessed with focus, you know. But I love theater. It's my number one. I think if theater had a lot of money, I would not be even doing television.
0: You can tell, you know, there are certain actors that whose work you observe and you can see that these people are trained,
1: right?
0: That discipline is very visible,
1: right?
0: And often the most amazing actors are people that have really started in theater.
1: Sure.
0: And as you say, unfortunately,
1: I really celebrate.
0: You are just artists, creatives, who thespians, who just want to portray characters.
1: Right.
0: It's so fascinating. So, when you do work, because I mean, you're an actor, I would imagine, before you're a comedian.
1: Sure.
0: How do you decide then what roles you want to take? Because we know you a lot as a comedian.
1: Yeah.
0: Is that what you were intentional about, that this is going to be my path?
1: Comedy is my first love.
0: Okay.
1: In all honesty. I mean, comedy makes me happy.
0: And it makes other people happy.
1: It makes other people happy as well. I like working on anything that's comical because I'm kind of naughty. But I think I got to a point where I think around 2018, 2019, I was like, okay, I need to show a little bit of versatility when it comes to being called an actor, you know. So I started playing a little bit more serious roles. I did a play called I See You in England. That was probably the most serious role I ever played, and scary as well, because I was playing an old MK soldier who is traumatized and now he's a policeman. And this guy is just brutal on the streets, you know. But I remember my family came to see it, and my older daughter looked at the younger one and said, you never want to see dad like that.
0: Yeah.
1: Ever.
0: Ever again.
1: Yeah, ever.
0: Yeah.
1: You know? And I love that. I love the fact that even my kids were convinced that that's, you know, that man was different. You know, that's not our father.
0: Yeah, that's amazing.
1: Yeah. So, you know, the versatility sort of made me happy. And I sort of kind of like wanted to tell those kind of stories, push a little bit, push a little bit. If you watched 180 recently, my character would probably be called at the Matlango
0: Commission. Yeah, very corrupt.
1: Yeah.
5: Hanging out with Clement on 702. Let's walk the talk.
0: 24 minutes before 11 o'clock on our hanging out feature this morning, we are hanging out with a superstar, a man that we grew up watching who is so immensely talented. Desmond Dube is in studio with us this morning, and I want to go to your calls now on 072-702-1702. Let's start with your WhatsApps.
6: Hello, Clement. Good morning, and the listeners, and Desmond Lab. Yeah, I used to watch his SAPC 2, Dube on 2, back in the days. I used to love that show. Whenever I wanted to laugh, I know I would laugh. Yeah. Abanda, mele sibabonge, basaphila baba. Mele sibabonge, basaphila.
0: Absolutely.
6: Yeah, well, now when you're talking about celebrities that are down to earth, he's one of them. Umajazlo Soweto.
0: So you are down to earth, I get, but I wonder if you sometimes have the pressure of meeting the expectation of your fans, because they see you as a funny man. So sometimes, whether about wanna go restauranting, or you're having a bad day at the mall, or and they think they're gonna get the Desmond Dube who's in high spirits. How do you manage that?
1: You know, I mean, being funny is always expected.
0: Yeah.
1: And you're quite right. I mean, you know, I don't even do malls. I don't go to malls for that exact reason. I do small centers.
0: Yeah.
1: So, you know, you'll park here, you get into the shop, you get out, you know. Because come morning, now you have to go past the banking queue, and the guys are standing there, and one recognizes you and expects you to be funny.
0: Yeah. And you're rushing that time.
1: And you're rushing.
0: Right hand, but let it pitch.
1: Absolutely. Absolutely. But I think also over the years, I got to understand that people are not being ugly.
0: Yeah.
1: People just, you know, they are happy to see you. And often it'll be somebody who comes from, particularly around December, someone who comes from Velcom. They've never seen anyone from TV. They see you for the first time. And if you're ugly to them, that's the impression they have about everybody in the industry. So so you're kind of representing a larger industry than just yourself.
0: Yes, you know? I like that. Yeah, I like that. I mean, they don't mean bad.
1: Yeah.
0: And I think sometimes because of the work you do, some people see you as like their bestie.
1: Yeah.
0: So when they meet you at that level, take it, because how you portray yourself on television or when you do comedy is they think, ah, Diamond, get based, man, get your homie. So when they see you, it's almost like they know you already.
1: And
0: it's
1: they
0: like,
1: call you, and they call you like, by character name.
0: But what about him? And they've grown up watching you.
1: Yeah.
0: How? What did it take, though, to produce? Because that voice note was talking about Dube on 2. I mean, to produce something that consistently make people laugh so hard, like, what did it take? What did you, like, what was your metric?
1: You know, that the dream at the time was just, I don't know what metric means, by the way. I can have a trick. You know, the dream at the time was that television was going through a change.
0: Yeah.
1: And I think we had never seen a product on television, particularly sketch comedy, that looked like it came directly from a township. You know, hence our set was like corrugated iron. We used to sit on dustbins and that kind of stuff. So that, for me, that was the dream. And to bring that corner, hanging outside the shop, humor to television. And also, you know, curated as half theater, half television.
0: Yeah.
1: And we were able to get that right. And we were very lucky at the time. Even the commissioning editors were still trying to figure out things at the channel. So we were able to be allowed to come up with scripts right there. You know, we would have written scripts that got, you know, signed off and stuff. But then when we get on set, something else would be funny. And then we go, no, that's, you know, the character Sekgwane Mafike. That character was created because we were short of like 2 minutes on an episode. And, you know, the producer said, what do we do? What do we do? We have to hand in this thing later today. And I was like, give me a blanket. Give me, I'm going to tell this story, you know, just as a, and then it became popular. And we had to stick to it now.
0: Wow. And that's a decision that was just taken on the spot like that.
1: Right on the spot. Yeah.
0: Wow.
7: Hi, Clement. I hope you're well, and good morning to Desmond Dube as well. You've got a legend there with you. I mean, some of my fondest memories, earliest memories of Desmond Dube was when he did Dube on 2 with the likes of Lee Duru, and yeah, just those were amazing times. I've just got one question for Desmond Dube. Just in terms of what his thoughts are on how the world becoming more politically correct and more woke has affected comedy, you know, and of course, cancel culture now being at the center. You know, you say the wrong thing, you joke about the wrong thing, you are potentially going to get canceled. And I'd just like to hear his thoughts on how that has affected comedy, particularly in the South African context. Thank you so much, Lulama and Benoni.
8: Good morning, Clement. You've got mad caps there. Clement, that's a legend. That guy is an all-rounder. I wanted to greet him. You know, Desmond and Limama Lilian. Well, those are our legends, man. It's Jan Peter Tachi here. Hey, but why don't you go to the Setimbao, Clement? Just, I wanted to say hi to them. Thank you. Bye.
0: Nice. Yeah. Yeah. There's someone was asking about cancel culture and how it sort of has affected comedy.
1: Yeah. Yeah. Of course it has. It has. But, you know, I don't believe that cancel culture just came from society. I really think cancel culture was curated by politics. For example, you know, the public broadcaster, you started seeing comedy die slowly because now it was scrutinized. You know, for example, I remember that I think the last season of Dube on 2, Dube highlighted, you know, we submitted our scripts, and the commissioning editor came back and said, you can't say that about the president. And you can't say this about this, and you can't say. And one of those people was Dr. Evan Khoza.
0: Mm.
1: And someone who I know knew Evan Khoza directly. And I took this piece of script to him, and he just laughed and said, "No, man, you can do this thing." And I said, "Can you write me an email or something to show that, you know, you would say yes to this thing?" It was around the time when there was controversy about SARS and, you know, him and 97 companies or whatever. And I realized that it was actually the whole cancel culture started with, with politicians. And they owned the parastatals. So they were able to say, don't. But it's not on black and white.
0: Mm.
1: You know, it's a system.
0: Mm.
1: You know.
0: Jeez, it's fascinating. Back then, like, yeah.
1: Yeah, yeah.
0: Okay, let's go to some calls now. Teddy, you calling us from Northcliffe. Good morning.
9: Morning, Clement. Except there's Teddy Matera. Who's it now?
0: Teddy.
1: What's up, Buddha?
9: Yes, Mami, bro, man. I also want to just pay tribute, man. You know, when Clement, when legends come on, you need to take a bow and pay respect. You know, I worked with Dez, and he's an immaculate, timeous, organized person, and that really helped us deliver what we needed to. So, Dez, I salute you, my brother.
1: Thank you, man. Especially from you. Teddy Mater.
9: Okay.
0: Thank you, brother Teddy. Lerato in Pretoria. Hi.
10: Clement, how are you?
0: Sup, how are you?
10: I'm good, thanks. I think my first intro to Desmond Dube was a theater production. I was in high school, and it was called Josie Wright. Mm. It was a hilarious production where he was playing multiple characters. And I still think that production would be so relevant to today, because then it was talking about people migrating to Joburg from, Johannesburg.
1: Right.
10: And its intricacies. And they broadcast it once on SABC, and I wish they would broadcast it again, because I think it's one of the best productions I've seen.
1: Yeah.
10: And I think people don't actually get to see a lot of Desmond's theatre work.
0: Mm.
10: And it would be great to see, especially from that long ago, something from so long ago that's still relevant today.
0: Yeah, Josie Wright. It was at the Market Theatre.
1: Josie guy.
10: Josie guy. Yes.
0: Oh wow!
1: It was at the Market Theatre, and then it went on tour for 24 months.
0: Wow! Yeah. Lerato, thank you so much, man. Thank you for your call in Pretoria. All right, let's play another song. This is also one of my favorite artists, Xoli, Umuhle Baba. Why is this one special? Is it also just on your list? You've been listening to
1: it. You know, in 2024, I remember, first I suffer from insomnia. I used to. Mm. You know, I think it got sorted now. But I was also going through just a hard time and just, you know, life happens. Mm. And I was in a hotel in Cape Town and I left my TV on for some reason on a music channel. And in my sleep, this song played. Oh, I'm getting goosebumps. This song played. And I just, when I woke up, I was like, there was music. There was music in my, and the following day I got home and I was just searching gospel music. You know, which song was this? Which song was this? Because I saw it in my dream.
0: Mm.
1: It was playing on TV, of course.
0: Yeah.
1: But because I was asleep while the TV was playing, oh my God. Yeah. So this song is really special.
0: It's a special one.
1: It's my prayer. Yeah.

0: with Clement on 702. Let's walk the talk.
1: 8 minutes before 11 o'clock. Let's go with two WhatsApps.
2: Hey, Clement. I wanna that man. I think this is one guy that is just not celebrated enough to Desmond, legend, proper legend. More content in food. We need more content. I see you've been gradually, you had disappeared and now you're gradually making your way back. But please, man, we need you as we had you. You know, there's this thing that we always do, me and my wife. Like, we still do. Like, even, you know, in the most recent, Tola 7. Remember when you had on that Dube on Monday? Hey, sure, me namu Tola 7. We always crack at that. But, my man, I really, really appreciate you. Tidiso was a team, Lisa. Sure.
3: Thanks, Tidiso.
1: Cool.
4: Windy. Ah, I'm a joke. Bafana bafana. Hansi. Clement, you have a legend there. You have a huge legend. I mean, from Amatlokluk times to when SABC used to host this guy for Dube on Monday, we had to be glued on our screens every Monday. Big ups to you, Desmond, and I hope we see more of you on the screens.
3: Thank you, sir.
4: Thank you so much for blessing us.
5: Good morning, Clement, and Raduwe, good morning. I'm very sorry. I'm going to say this name, but I was very young. Actually, I was very, very, very, very young when I said this. When I was young, I used to think... Desmond, Limelian, I actually married. I used to think you guys are married. When Ali, Marilyn, too. But anyway, no, man. I'm really a fan of your work, Vito. I know. You know how to do your thing. The one especially on how to ruin Christmas. I la payana. Yeah, you ruined Christmas, but you made my, I don't know what. I don't know, my career life. I don't know. I want to leave with Shai. I thank you very much, man, for being on our screens. Eitara.
3: Thank you, sir.
5: I'm Desmond Dube. Thank you very much, man.
1: Thank you. Thank you so much. Mahir says, Clement, he portrayed his role very, very well in the hand, in like the 180 on Netflix, keeping his charm and cool, being the corrupt, character that he was there, on the film. Another says, Clement, thanks for bringing this heavyweight of comedy, Mr. Dube on 2. That's Siyabonga in Piri Soweto. I want to ask you, just about being a devoted family man. How has parenthood sort of changed you? Do you think it's changed you in a way?
3: I think it made me better. I definitely think it made me better. You know, better decisions, better choices in life. I'm one that never wanted to disappoint my children. I respect my wife, love my wife, but I never wanted to disappoint my kids. So I had to talk to myself, even the naughty part of me had to, you know, had to straighten up. Definitely made me better.
1: So how do you then balance the unpredictability of this industry with just trying to be the present father?
3: Whenever, okay, this is who I am. If I'm not at work, I'm at home with my kids. Well, now they're not at home anymore, so we've got a little bit of flexibility, my wife and I. So, you know, we're able to go out a little bit more and that kind of stuff. But that's pretty much what the choices became. You know, how much time does one really have to become a parent? I get about 70% of parenting is just being there.
1: Yeah.
3: You don't even have to talk to the kids. Just be there.
1: Just be there. Yeah. Nobuchi says, Clement, I'm listening to you all the way in the Vaal. Please let Mr. Desmond Dube know that he's an inspiration to us and our kids who believe in the arts. We would love to see Dube on 2 again and again and again. So please thank him for us. And really, this just speaks to how we feel about your career, Brad Desmond. Thank you so much for just your contribution, man. You've made us laugh. You've made us enjoy coming together as families and just watching television.
3: That's the idea.
1: And I consider it a privilege to be able to sit across you.
3: No,
1: someone man, of your
3: it's my
1: caliber.
3: Privilege. You know, the funny thing is, and a lot came out from your WhatsApp messages, is me bumping into a guy like you, Naledi Tedu. And then the guy is like, I was watching you when I was a kid. And I'm like, hey, dude.
1: Yeah.
3: We look the same age.
1: Yeah. But also, you haven't really changed, eh?
3: You think so?
1: No. I mean, do you
3: give Vaseline, Papa.
1: Give Vaseline, ne?
3: Vaseline.
1: Yeah. I mean, yeah. So that's good. So you're aging very well. That's a compliment.
3: No,
1: thank you so
3: you.
1: Much for
3: thank
1: coming.
3: Thank you very much for inviting
1: glad
3: me.
1: Glad this
3: man.
1: Finally
3: thank
1: happened.
3: Thank you so much for inviting me.
6: 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Desmond Dube there. With Clement Manyathela, Desmond Dube, of course, actor, comedian, and storyteller, looking back on a career that has entertained you, audiences, for decades. 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
2: Well, my guest today has made music, helped other people to make music. He's been involved in television production. He's played a role in radio. He's performed alongside Stevie Wonder. He's made music with Josh Groban, and we're delighted to welcome him to the 702 Drive studio, Loyiso Bala. Welcome. It's great to have you with us.
3: Thank you so much. Thank you so much, Sean. An honor to be here, I must say.
2: I have to go to something that you shared with us, because what we do with the Songbook a Dish, we ask people for songbook dish suggestions. We get a little bit of the geography of the family. And when we asked you about your parents, you said, I know them as a couple that sang everywhere. So there's music in your home growing up. But tell me about mom and dad singing. What did they sing, and were they good singers?
3: Yeah, so we come from a musical family. People will know my brothers, called the Bala brothers. My oldest brother is Zwai Bala, you know, who started TKZ, which is, I think, to date, one of the biggest bands that's ever come out of South Africa. I've got a younger brother as well, Pelo. We came together as Bala brothers. Of course, we had our own successful careers separately, sort of like a solo artist. And so, umama, I called them umama no tata. My mom and dad, when I was born, well, I've always known them to sing together. As a matter of fact, people know the Bala family as a singing family. And it didn't only just start with my mom and dad, but they also come from a lineage of singers. My grandfather was a composer. As a matter of fact, when I came to, you know, from the Drakensberg Boys Choir, and I came to St. Stithians, I was actually surprised that actually most people don't sing, because I thought everybody could sing.
2: Right.
3: Just others could just sing better than others. So that's where that kind of really came from, yeah.
2: So your folk singing, very much church-based, or was there community stuff that they did? And presumably you're also talking about singing while the pots are boiling and singing while the house is being cleaned.
3: We sang, I mean, every opportunity was an opportunity to sing.
2: Yes.
3: For instance, if you look at, because we're from the Eastern Cape, you know, so if you look at a lot of Xhosa songs, right, traditional songs, you get songs for everything. You get songs for drinking, you get songs for funerals, you get songs for parties, you get songs for working. I mean, of course, not a Xhosa song, but take Shosholoza, for instance. So music is something that we just did in every single circumstance. I remember actually when my grandfather was a composer, because back in the days, they didn't have photostat machines or anything to sort of make copies. So he would write on these like A4 papers, and he would call us in to come and sing the music that he had written. So we would literally sight read.
2: Okay.
3: And then from there, he would then transcribe it onto these big brown pieces of paper. Later on, I learned that those brown pieces of paper were actually the pieces of papers that you use to cover your books.
2: Yes, yes.
3: So you want to make sure that it all sounds right first. So from 3 years old, you know, my grandfather would call us, Loiso, come, Zwai, you know, call whatever, my uncles. And then we'd take a part, we'd sing it, and then it'd hear what it sounds like, and then it'd fix what needs to be fixed. So we always, always, always sang.
2: I'm sure if Samra got involved, you guys would at least need to get something for all those contributions. Tell me this, Kariega, people would know perhaps as from the earlier days of Uitenhage. What was life like growing up there? A town built around the motor industry.
3: Yeah.
2: How do you look back on those years?
3: And that's the thing, because everyone that I know from my family, and I mean the generation before us, everyone worked at Volkswagen.
2: Right.
3: You know, it was the one big firm that was there. My dad worked there for a little while. His health deteriorated after that, not because of Volkswagen. It was obviously for just other reasons. But otherwise, you know, growing up in the 80s, we grew right in the crux, I guess, of apartheid. You know, people who know, for instance, the necklacing, which is the tie that goes around.
2: And the shootings at Langa.
3: It actually started in Uitenhage. So
2: yes.
3: We grew up around that time that eventually we had to be moved to go and do some of our primary school before we moved to the Drakensberg Boys Choir in Port Elizabeth, because suddenly they were just closing schools all the time. I mean, my brother would tell you, Zwai, that they even closed schools down for 2 years at one point.
2: Yeah. Your dad struggling with health. Did life feel precarious for you as a young man? Obviously, if he was working as a motor industry worker, relatively well paid compared to some of the other jobs available in factories to black people at the time. But then, was that a significant setback for the family, or do you remember your family being resilient in spite of that?
3: It was, because my family, especially my brother and my sister, they speak about a time, you know, when, and my mom would.
0: That's where we leave it there. John Perlman speaking with Lois Opala there on a song, a book, and a dish, reflecting on music, family, food, and some of the influences that have guided his journey. Of course, you can listen to the rest of the conversations on primemediaplus.com or the Prime Media Plus app. This is the 702 podcast. More conversations on the way after this. It's 8 o'clock.
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0: A band that I really, really wish that I would have seen them live. I absolutely love these guys. They were ahead of their time, very conscious. You could be, this song is very deep, but you could be having a good time dancing to it. But if you'll play, if you pay close attention to the lyrics, you just realize how deeply poetic it is. This is Timela, Whispers in the Deep. Apologies for the technical glitches there. I couldn't bring you the news at 8. Technology, these things happen. I do apologize once again. We get back to it. This is the 702 podcast with me, Peter Mashaba. And if you've just tuned in, you're listening this is where we bring you highlights from some of the conversations head across the 702 lineup. And if you miss anything along the way, you can always catch up on primemediaplus.com or the Prime Media Plus app. Now, we turned to the upside of failure, one of my favorite features. This is where notable South Africans share setbacks, disappointments, and challenges that shaped their journeys. And I say this is one of my favorite because sometimes when you look at certain people, you think that they have it together. You know, they've got it all figured out. And sometimes it's not always the case. There are some struggles that they've gone through, some challenges that they've gone through that you might relate with. And once again, if you'd like to, share your thoughts, you can always pop me a note on 0727021702. If you didn't get an opportunity to engage with this, some of these conversations. So yeah, the upside of failure, like I said, this past Friday, Lebogile Maboja sat down with respected sports broadcasters. She's got a beautiful smile, Tsidisi Mohano, for a candid conversation about perseverance, ambition, and finding opportunity. I beg your pardon, in life's setback. Tsidisi reflected on her path into broadcasting, from balancing her studies with her passion for radio, to landing her first job at Y. She also shared how difficult academic year became at a turning point, helping her reassess her goals and strengthen her determination. The conversation explores her move from news into sports broadcasting, the challenges of working in a male-dominated industry, and the importance of continually learning and improving. Along the way, she offers valuable insights on resilience and why failure shouldn't be seen as part of the journey, not the end of it. Yeah? Here's Lebogile Maboja in conversation with Tsidisi Mohano on the upside of failure. Let's take a listen.
1: So it is by design, right, that it's all things sport this week. Our youth takeover yesterday, we're chatting with

0: what it takes to become a sports broadcaster. And then we're like, Jaga, Friday, upside, Raramotsirisi. How are you?
1: Thank you for coming.
0: I am so happy to be here. So happy to be chatting with you, really. I've been waiting for this call.
1: You've been waiting.
0: I'm like, you see, if that powerhouse calls me, then I know.
1: Pressure, so much pressure, huh?
0: No, man, I love the show. I love how you interview. I love your aura, your spirit.
1: Thank you.
0: You know, you're such a great storyteller. You have so much patience for your guest. Love it. Love it.
1: Thank you. Listen, I am so excited for you.
0: Yeah.
1: I, you know, being the unapologetic feminist that I am.
0: Yes.
1: In any space that I operate in, when I see a woman amongst the men, I just get, man, it just feels like it's for all of us, especially as black women, and understanding what it means for those coming up after us. You know, I wanted to reach a time. I mean, I'm going to be honest with you, and I've never told you this, but you sit in many of my proposals that I submit for a whole bunch of different things. And every single time it comes to sport broadcasters, where we now have to discuss who are the women, the list is short. It is too short.
0: Yeah.
1: You know, and too it's short. Not just who are the women. For me, it's like who are the exceptional women that I can be proud to put there, and whatever the case may be. Is that for you something that is disappointing, or is it positive? Because it is your time, but at the same time, we need the pool to be bigger, the table to be longer.
0: I think that's the thing. We need to pull up some more chairs to this table, a lot more chairs. And, you know, it's something that I had a discussion with another one of our veterans, Carol Shabalala, about. And we're talking just about, you know, people don't get just what it takes to be the best. You know, what it takes for what you do to be second nature, to be like breathing.
1: Yes.
0: Because that's when people are like, okay, that is
1: muscle
0: excellence.
1: Memory.
0: Yes. Because you do it with your being. Mm. That is why people are so drawn to you. But it takes time. It takes so much refining, so many hours, so many productions to get to that level. And I'm afraid we're in a world where everything is 2-minute noodles. You know, everybody wants the big break, the big moment without doing the 1,000 hours that you need to get there. But we need more ladies at that table.
1: Mm.
0: In fact, as we stretch the table, it's not just in front of camera. It's behind the scenes as well. We need producers. We need executive producers.
1: We need technical crew as well.
0: Audio, lighting, ladies, where are you?
1: Mm.
0: Where are you? You know, we need to expose young people to so many more of the chinks in this machinery, because it's so much more than the woman or the man that you're seeing in front of camera.
1: Do you think about when you started out, and maybe reflect on some of the things you did do that people are not aware of? I mean, I'm pretty sure, like me, you've done unpaid gigs where you're actually losing money because you're using petrol or transport to get somewhere. You're doing the things where maybe there are not even cameras.
0: Absolutely.
1: Just to chat to us about some of those moments, which, you know, I used to judge, was it Giselle Bundchen who back in the day says she doesn't get out of bed for less than $10,000, and we used to be like, wah, wah, wah, wah. And now when you've put in your 10,000 hours, you're like, nah, me, $10,000.
0: Like, sign me my check first.
1: Yes.
0: Oh, it was definitely like that in the beginning. I mean, I started out on campus radio. Then I moved to the Gauteng-based radio's youth radio station, Y.
1: Yes.
0: My first month at Y, I was there 9 to 5 learning the newsroom. I was an accounting student. I had no business being in a newsroom.
1: Wow.
0: 9 to 5, Monday to Monday.
1: Was it unpaid at the time?
0: Unpaid.
1: Yep.
0: Unpaid. To this day, I don't even know where the money to go there every day came from. Unpaid the whole month. And then April starts. And that weekend, that first Saturday of April 2008, I am on air reading the news on YFM at 9 o'clock that Saturday. And I walked out that booth thinking, Mudim, this is it. This is what
1: it.
0: I want to do. I'm still not paid. So for 2 months,
1: mama,
0: 15 nyana, 100 nyana, so I can just get to work. So,
1: yes.
0: I can just get in and be good.
1: Did your parents also not get it when you're like, no, I'm not being paid? Because it's not,
0: I didn't tell them.
1: Oh, My parents knew when I didn't tell them.
0: I didn't tell them. And you know, I suspect, especially in Totemona, I suspect he was like, maybe because they pending Yanashim. Because Veliki weekend, it's fine. She's a student. She doesn't need a lot of money.
1: Yes.
0: And it was true. I think at that time, you're just so comfortable with that. I was making 3,000 rand.
1: Mm.
0: Yeah, when I started out at Y.
1: Mm.
0: And for me, it was tons of money because I'm a student. I only work on the weekends. So during the week, you can nabola short collar.
1: So now I say one peg of 2 minute noodles. Get two pegs.
0: Sana, I'm there coming in with a box. Like, who needs some of this? I got some stash, okay? But yeah, you have to. You have to in the beginning because it's also, you need to learn, you know. You shouldn't disregard those small little opportunities that you get. Those opportunities are a chance at refining. And that's what I saw it as. I was like, this is a whole new world I'm stepping in. Yes, I did this at UJFM, but now this is a commercial radio station. News is taken so seriously. You have to put bulletins together within an hour, which sounds like a lot of time, but it's not when you're chasing a story, right? And I was like, no, I'm all in. I'm all in. And then because you love the one, you lose the balance with the other. Yeah.
1: So the studies started to fall apart. So what ended up happening to degree?
0: My second year, second semester, I failed 4 out of my 5.
1: Aibo! Babes, 80% fail. I've never heard of 80% fail.
0: Mind you, ne? I'm going to work. Now I've been moved to midday. So it's 9 to 5. I have to be in at 9. I have to be out at 5 o'clock. I'm trying to rush back on campus to do evening classes.
1: Yes.
0: By the time I get to res at like 10, 10:30, I am finished. I have no capacity for anything. There were some classes, literally, my friends will call and tell you, we'd sit like in the third row of the class, and I can hear this woman is speaking. It looks like she's pointing at something important. Nothing is downloading. Nothing. I would have to sit in my friend Bumi's room to be like, teach me. What are we doing here? Because I can tell you what's happening in news in South Africa and the world.
1: Yes.
0: I have no idea. Degree. I got a mahjong.
1: So
0: what? So 4 out of the 5, bruh. 4 out of the 5, I flunked spectacularly. This is the first time I've ever failed in my life. I was always a good student, always A's and B's, distinctions in matric. I get home and my dad is like, hey, but from Jimu, it's all I'm CDs. I lost my scholarship. And then he sat me down and he's like, yeah, no, mama. And like, so what is the plan? I'm like, you know what my problem is? I have no balance. The one love has taken over so much so that even accounting, which I also love, there's no balance between the two. They're like, okay, you're going to have to find a way.
1: And the left and right need to balance.
0: Yes. And when you are paying for school, people who are paying for school are listening. You know, you cannot drop the ball. So I found a way to be brilliant at both. I found a way to, I mean, I started doing breakfast. I was reading breakfast on DJ's Boo Show, for example. So I'm up at 3:30. 4:30, I'm catching a taxi. 5:15, I'm in Hyde Park. Until 1 o'clock in the afternoon. 3 o'clock, I'm on campus in class. I'm in class until about 8. I'm studying till about 11. 11:30, I'm in bed.
1: And you're doing it all again.
0: Every single day. And I told myself, oh, no matter how heavy it feels, no matter what it takes, I'm not going to fail again. I'm going to finish this degree.
1: Yes.
0: But I'm definitely going to be in pursuit of broadcasting. The two must live together. We're going to make it work, Mutsidis. Because these are the only years that you'll have to do this. So I pushed.
1: And I love that you didn't take that and say, okay, this is my sign to choose between one or the other. It was you saying, I need to recalibrate to make it work because I really want both.
0: I really wanted both. I knew that accounting would hold me in good stead no matter what happened in this new arena that I'm in that I'm still trying to figure out, you know. But you have to go where your heart is. You have to go where your heart is because you will always have that longing for that thing. And I didn't want to be pained by not at least giving it a go.
1: Yes.
0: And giving it a go properly, you know?
1: Yes.
0: So I was like,
1: because maybe 60 might be an awkward time to be like, actually, I always wanted to be a broadcaster.
0: Let me go intern.
1: Yeah. Look, and also there's nothing wrong with that as well.
0: Hey, pull up. But it's also so great when you discover your dream so early, you know, because then you have so much time to hit your head against the wall, to get things wrong. You know, my editor always used to say, it's easy to make mistakes when you're not established. No one is paying attention just yet.
1: Yes.
0: They know that this is a talent. But when you make mistakes, it's not the end of it. It doesn't feel like the end of the
1: world.
0: That's
1: why graveyard shifts are gold.
0: So important.
1: Oh, so important. We need to take a break. When we come back, we continue on the upside of failure.
2: 702.
3: The upside of failure.
2: Proof that a setback can lead to a step forward.
1: 21 minutes after 2 o'clock and we continue on the upside of failure, chatting to Mutsiri Simohono, and we take your calls on Audible 1-883-0702 and the WhatsApp line 072-702-1702. At what point in this part of your broadcasting journey, and I need to remind everybody how huge that show was with DJ Sboo. So it's not like a small thing. It wasn't a small side hustle you were doing. It was quite a big deal. And YFM being for the youth and for the culture. But at what point did you now start saying, I need to hone in on this specific section of sport, and why?
0: So it came in 2011. I had been in the newsroom for 3 years at the time, and our sports lady, Thato Moyeng.
1: Yes.
0: Thato Moyeng was switching to Super Sports.
1: Everybody says I sound like her.
0: There's such a similarity.
1: And I don't even know if I've met her. I must check. We must find out. We must, yeah.
0: You guys must actually come together and then we will listen and be like, yeah. Who's asking a question?
1: Okay.
0: We're with you. Because it will really sound like that. But a wonderful, wonderful broadcaster. So she had got an opportunity to move to Supersport. And then I went to my editor. I was like, Zooks, can I take over the sports desk? And he's like, okay, cool. And at the time, our newsroom was so young. So sport was like a part of our vibe, our DNA. I had grown up playing netball, playing hockey as well in high school. I've watched football all my life with my dad. So I was like, no, man, I can do this. If we're writing bulletins the way we write it for news, I will always be able to inform our listener of what is going on in sport and make it fun. Let's go. So I was typing. Ah, Homonati, they're listening to the bulletins. They're loving it. I'm like, I cruise control. And then Supersport came out with the Lady Rugger presenter search.
1: Yes.
0: And the newsroom saw it first. So when I walked in that afternoon, they're like, yeah, you be like, you're a candidate. She must go and audition. So it was a dare from the newsroom, like, go for it. I'm like, guys, rugby, my gosh. I mean, rugby I was introduced to in high school, still didn't know the rules, still didn't know it intricately like I know it now. And I was like, guys, no, man, we're setting me up to failure.
1: What,
0: like,
1: what was your biggest worry? Because I also have this perception, right, that being a broadcaster in a specific genre, which is, you know, switching from news to sport, in my mind, right, and for me, I can say this with the news experience I have now, is I would imagine that you need to know a little bit more than just being able to chase a story and write the information, because
0: much more.
1: You want to be able to stand by the field or the court and give a little bit more than just how did you find that. You know what I mean?
0: The very technical generic nuances that are involved. Yeah. I think it's easier to switch from news to sport, like serious to fun, I'd call it, than fun to serious. That's where people struggle.
1: Sport to news.
0: Yeah. Oh man. Oh, sideline. Oh, bashing. Now news. Like, are you sure that that's what they said at the Madlangan Commission? We can't take this.
1: And it's not that
0: Yes, it's not that you can't take the person seriously. It's that you associate them with the lighter side of life, right? So I thought the switch the other way worked perfectly because I already have credibility established. Now I have to learn about this new thing I have to teach you.
1: Yes.
0: And the thing about being an anchor is that you are the conduit. You are the fan's voice. So you have to know more than the fan, but you don't have to know more than the panel in order to lead the panel. Do you know what I'm saying? Because you want the fan to walk away thinking, oh, that was educational, or I didn't think of this, or, oh, I like this, I need to think about this more. Or, oh, we need to pay attention to that in the first half. Okay, let's go. That was the difference for me. So The switch I think was easy. The thing that's difficult in a sport that is mostly male dominated, mostly white male dominated, is that this black girl walks in and it's just like,
1: does she know?
0: You know, and the whispers, thank God, we're all coming from outside. I knew it was an outside perception, and I was very lucky to have been blanketed by people within my team that were like, no, anything that you need to know, call us. Anything you need, we'll give you all the sites. I was studying this like an exam, basically.
1: Which is how it should be. But I want to quickly take this caller before we really delve into what it takes to get the nuances. Because being a fan on a couch saying, ha, ref, is not the same as doing what you do.
0: Yeah.
1: We have a Prudence on the line. Hi, Prudence. Go ahead.
4: Hi, Runa Bukhila. How are you?
1: Good, thanks. And you?
4: Good, thanks. Hi, Mutsirisimo. How now?
1: Hello, Prudence.
4: I met Mutsirisi during Lady Raga. So at Super Sport, we had this amazing, we just wanted to find that female rugby presenter. And you know what Mutsirisi did? She defined what we say, denied is not delayed. She did not win the tournament, but look at her now. Mm. She is running that rugby world as a female black presenter like nothing on this earth. And she is such an inspiration because every time I switch on and I see her in London, I see her there and I see her, and I'm like, yes, when I'm a girl, you know, you knew exactly what you wanted. You got it. You stayed and you pushed. I'm super proud of you. It was not even a mistake that my bosses did at the time to say, listen, there is something special about this girl. Yes, she didn't make it as the winner, but let me tell you something about Mutsirisi Mohono. She's got that black magic.
0: Oh, girl. Well, you got me out here crying.
1: Oh,
0: yeah, I'm running my mascara now.
1: Thank you so much for Prue. Thank
0: worked
1: you.
0: With Prue. She worked in football, and yeah, she's just been one of my champions for so long. Even after she left, she was always like, hey, girl, what TV? You cooking?
1: Yes, continue. Yes.
0: And you need people like that, man. You need people like that.
1: So what happened now? They dare you to go do this thing. How far did you get?
0: Third. So I finished third. As she mentioned, as Prue mentioned, in the finals, I came third, made a little mistake.
1: What was the mistake? Do you remember?
0: Yeah, who was I interviewing? His name is slip of mind. But I remember I wanted to say whistle and my mind said bell. And I was like, damn, the nuances you were talking about. You know? Small little things. Because I'm telling you, as a rugby fan now, if I heard that, I'd be like, get off my TV.
1: You nearly
0: get
1: said
0: off
1: bell.
0: My TV right now.
1: Oh, said the final bell instead of the final whistle.
0: Yeah. And I remember, but the judges were all happy, but in my heart of hearts, I knew that is the differentiator. But you've done well otherwise. So when they called me third, I was like, third is good. Because one thing I knew is that I had done with this search. Was all of me, was so much diligence and excellence. This is brand new to me, but I gave it everything. So I knew something's going
1: to
0: crack.
1: The first time you had to do something on camera as well,
0: yes,
1: right?
0: The very first time on camera. And I remember one of the judges came to me, Darren came to me afterwards, and he's like, listen, I know you haven't won, but you need to pursue this. Mm. You're really, really good. And I don't give out that kind of compliment lightly. And I was like, for real? He's like, yeah. I don't know what's happening tomorrow, but this TV thing, you really, really need to be in pursuit of it. And I'm lucky because then a few weeks later, one of the producers, Erin Ferreira, called me. She's like, I have a show, Super Sport, Super Fan. We're putting social media on air for the very first time. I've seen your tapes from the Lady Rugger search. I think you should come in for a screen test.
1: And that's why I love the fact that, you know, you never know who's, and this applies to job interviews.
0: Everywhere.
1: Sometimes your CV is not right for that thing at that moment, but somebody might say, let me make a mental note about this person.
0: I'm telling you guys.
1: Till later.
0: When you do what you do with diligence and excellence, know that someone is watching. And one day that someone will have the power and authority to move you to your next level.
1: And speak about you in rooms that you hope to be spoken about, where somebody says, you know that girl, that one, the third place, what's her name again?
0: Yeah.
1: Maybe let's consider her. So please, I think that is the biggest piece of advice you can share.
2: 702.
3: The upside of failure.
2: Proof that a setback can lead to a step forward.
1: The upside of a failure, as we do on a Friday at 24 minutes to 3 o'clock, chatting to award-winning sports broadcaster Mutsirisi Mohono. We take your calls, 011-883-0702 and the WhatsApp line, 072-702-1702. What was one of the earlier things you decided to do? So after that experience where now the seed is planted in your head that you can do television, and I think it's important that you include why it is. Because for some, it might not seem like such a big deal that how if you're doing radio, why is it different to
0: doing television?
1: And especially now in the era of face beats, it really is.
0: It really is.
1: Different. Please chat to us about that. Because, I mean, when you get into heels for a broadcast, you're sinking on a field.
0: It's not
1: even like a normal thing.
0: Our stylist, she came in 2018, Taryn Albrecht.
1: Mm.
0: She taught me about this thing that you buy online. And it's literally like garing, like a stopper for your stilettos.
1: Yes.
0: I started wearing those.
1: You clip it on to stop you from sinking.
0: Because you walk onto the field and it's like, ding. And then you're out of kilter. Even the guys are looking at you like, what the hell? Did she just get shorter? What's going on?
1: And then now it's time to walk. It's a problem.
0: And then you have to do those, hey, those top billing ones where you're walking and talking and it all looks good. And my director and my ear is like, walk, eh? I don't know this walk. So I had to buy that. You obviously have to invest in yourself, your body, your mind, your spirit. You have to be okay. The aura you exude has to be okay because it does have an effect on the people that you're interviewing. You may not notice it in the moment, but people will start to be repelled by you. If every time they're around you, you're feeling a little bit heavy or a little bit dark, you know, they won't tell you, but they'll know something's up. So I started to be very mindful about not, taking energy from people. I'd rather leave people full and myself empty because I know where to go to replenish myself. That was very important for me. And then the other thing I did, I think it was 2016, I did a coaches level one with World Rugby through the Golden Lions here in Joburg. So I went back to Ellis Park where I auditioned and I sat in a class with other would-be coaches.
1: Wow.
0: And my thing is just, you know, as you start to pick your niche, which is what happened. I mean, I've been at SuperSport since 2011. 2013 is when I joined the Varsity Cup team to present Varsity Cup and anchor Varsity Cup. And 2013 was Varsity Cup. Then Varsity Sport came. I was doing netball. I was covering the pro tiers. I was busy. 2014, same. 2015, I'm at Craven Week. Hey, I feel like I'm flourishing. 2015, Rugby World Cup comes. I'm not part of the roster that's going off to the United Kingdom.
1: Were you disappointed?
0: I was hurt. Oh, I was brokenhearted. I was like, what do you mean? So I ended up doing a similar show to what I was doing in 2011. And it just felt like, what did I not grow?
1: Yes.
0: You know, are people not for me? Do I need more champions on my side? Like, what's going on, you know? And then I was like, no, refine your knowledge, refine who you are, refine how you broadcast. You know, you have to think about it like radio, but what would you sound like on air 5 years from now? That's what you need to do. So I went coaches level one, did it. Then suddenly I understood because I wanted to understand what is the mind of the coach like? Like the players you can almost understand, but the person that's at the helm, the person that has to, you know, not only strategize, watch for skills, etc., but also he's the last blockage for the team. He's the last man standing. If there's arrows coming, if there's fire coming, he's the guy that's going to take all of the hits at protecting this team behind him. What goes through that kind of preparation? Then I was like, no, I'm going to do this thing. And I also started...
1: No, but it helps that you are a lover of studying.
0: Yes.
1: You know what I mean?
0: Yes.
1: Because it's not
0: finding knowledge.
1: Every broadcaster that would say, okay, if I want to refine, maybe I need to go and perfect my niche by doing this. Some people might have thought, maybe let me go and perfect my niche by taking on an additional something on radio. Let me go pitch another show.
0: Yes.
1: You were not saying, let me go and push for another thing. You're saying, let me actually go back to the books and understand.
0: Really
1: what
0: understand.
1: Goes. Yes.
0: Yeah.
1: Yes.
0: There's another concert. I'm bringing her up again. Carol Shabalala. I remember they were busy with a football production. And I walked in and I was sitting with her and I just felt like, you know, I'm not getting it right. I am not getting better. Like what? And she's like, no, you're trying to be them. You're not a former player. You're not a former coach. Your perspective is completely different. Your perspective on the world is completely different. And that's what the viewer needs. They already know how these guys operate. They need someone else to be like, speak for me now. These are my questions. This is what I want to know.
1: With the context being that, because you're mentioning former players and former coaches, because naturally they come in to the broadcasting space.
0: Yes. And you want to be one of the boys, right? You want to feel like I'd be asking questions and, you know, you ask a question and then you layer it like, Relebogile, what is the ninth planet in our solar system? Because, you know, it has since been removed from the list of planets and whatever. And suddenly someone sitting at home like, oh, she knows her stuff. But someone else is sitting there saying, why does she feel the need to embellish that question? The question was, what is the ninth planet in our solar system? Simple. And the embellishing is because it was an insecurity. I knew it was an insecurity. I would be asking questions with numbers and whatever. Just taking 2 minutes to ask, like, why would Jesse Creel be picked over Kane and Moody. Why? Because I want you to think that I know what I'm talking about. But it's not that. It's because I'm insecure. Mm. I'm not at the point now where I can just be, guys, this is what I've got. This is who I am. This is my personality. This is my level of knowledge at this time. Now I can do that.
1: And I think also with what Carol was saying, with broadcasting, a big part of it is the personality.
0: Yes.
1: And just being yourself.
0: Yes.
1: So also being comfortable where you don't know the why, because it also keeps you curious.
0: Yes.
1: In your conversations and your interviews.
0: I mean, I started saying things like, no, I don't understand that. Can you explain that again? Oh. I mean, I even asked Nas Bursa once, like, do you mind demoing that? Do we have a ball in studio? Someone threw a ball at us. He went, he's like, no, Mars, I'll show you. We're talking about kicking techniques for fly halves. And he just hates the box kick, how you have to turn. Because he says, wherever your hips are facing is where the ball's going to go. Mm. Why would you turn
1: to the side
0: to want to kick over there? Because now it's going to go exactly square. So we're talking about that. And then we were debating it with other scrum halves that were on the show. It's like, no, this is how it works now, blah, blah, blah. But you see, because I said, no, I don't get that. Mm. I don't see that in my mind. Now, Rilebogile is sitting at home saying, Linaki Boni Vesh.
1: Yes.
0: Thank God she asked again. Yes. Because I want people to walk away from my broadcast thinking, oh my gosh, I didn't know that, but now I know that. Now I can enjoy the sport because I get that part of the sport.
1: Not only that.
0: It's so complicated.
1: It's not embarrassing.
0: No.
1: We all know when we're supporting the box, ne, or whoever that we're really passionate about, the last thing you want is that one person in the middle of the game saying, nah, nah, nah, nah. Game offside. Game offside.
0: And again, there is no silly questions. Mm. There's no silly questions in sport. There's no silly questions on my panel. They know. Sometimes I'll ask them something and they'll be like, jeez, Mats. Shoot. Like, you're going to have to give us a break here so we can go find out for you. I don't know. You know, yes. Or we're speaking about the guys, the laws has changed for the umpteenth time. Or we're watching the game together and we make the call and the referee makes another call and we're just like, oh, what is happening? What has happened to our sports? You know, but it's staying curious and not being afraid of it's that thing of, I'm going to look like a fool. No, I look like a fool because someone's going to learn from this moment where you feel inadequate.
1: Mm.
0: Insecure, even stupid. Someone's going to learn from this and go, oh, thank goodness she asked, because now I finally understand it.
1: Which sport would you be absolutely terrified to broadcast on? As in, because we know there are those last-minute phone call opportunities. So which phone call would you get that'd be like, more guys, I don't know. And it can
0: probably
1: be...
0: Wrestling or MMA.
1: Really?
0: Hmm.
1: What's the reason? I thought you were going to say sheep shearing.
0: Sheep shearing, yes. But sheep shearing is also a sport.
1: You remember?
0: Oh, actually, so many.
1: Yes.
0: Oh, even, guys, chess, eh?
1: You know what?
0: Chess is long dribbler because I have zero knowledge.
1: Synchronized swimming.
0: I'd rather do synchronized swimming.
1: So, but what are you going to say?
0: You know what? When I joined Supersport in 2012, there was the Olympics. I was doing archery. What? Look
1: but
0: at me.
1: Archery, to the red. At least you can say, I see it landed a little bit. We need to focus. According to synchronized, babes, because have you seen Russia, China do synchronized?
0: I would find something. I think radio in that moment would save me.
1: Okay, just the radio.
0: The radio skill of improvisation, of holding for 30 more seconds because the building is burning. Something would help me out. Marabo sheep sharing. I have no clue. No, none whatsoever.
1: Okay, do you at least...
0: If someone is out there that can teach chess, like, for
1: wait, and I'm talking baby beginners. Some of the pieces. You must at least know there's a king and a queen.
0: There's a king and a queen and pawns. That's okay. It. That's all I know.
1: So, now, where do they go? Okay, wait. At least the pawns, you know, these are my one.
0: I don't know where they go. Guys, I'm telling you, if I were to stumble upon two people playing chess, I would sit there quietly minding my business, not knowing a clue. I wouldn't even know when to go, yay.
1: But you know what I think you would do? I know what you would do. Because you have exceptional experience on the radio. If you got thrown in the deep end where they said, we just found out the South African team is playing at the chess finals. We need you there. I know what you would do. You would say, put me in the crowd and you would ask people questions.
0: Yeah. In fact,
1: you'd say, I don't know anything. Yeah. Or you'd say, I don't know much, but I found the mother of the player.
0: Yes.
1: So how did you, okay, and then the pawn, that's what I think
0: because,
1: you would,
0: because what will always save you, especially in sport, tell the stories. Mm. We don't create enough heroes. I see it in women's sport the most. We don't create enough heroes of our players. If the technical and tactical is done, if we've waxed lyrical about everything that's about to happen in terms of strategy.
1: Yes.
0: Storytelling.
1: Oh, we continue on the upside of failure with award-winning sport broadcaster Mutsidisi Mono, and we take your calls on 011-883-0702 and the WhatsApp line 072-702-1702. I have to be honest, like, I'm such a fan of where you are in your career. The climb has been slow and steady. It is not like that overnight, you know, success where suddenly you're this new face that's everywhere. You really have taken the time to build. And as you continue to speak about excellence, I mean, even the part about going to study the coaching just goes to show how pedantic you are about the details, which really is what broadcasting is. How did you apply all of that to motherhood, ma'am? Tell us.
0: Because
1: them kids will dribble you.
0: Let me tell you, no matter how pedantic, excellent, world-class, par excellence you are, motherhood, it's going to dribble you. Prepare to fail.
1: Mm.
0: Fail a lot. Fail early. Forgive yourself. Move forward. That's what motherhood needs. I mean, I was prepared. I had read almost everything. In fact, my friend Mahauta actually called me. She's like, do not watch anything. Do not read anything anymore. You're going to ruin the experience for yourself because you're going to be constantly comparing your pregnancy to everyone else.
1: Mm.
0: And I'm glad that I did not actually announce that I was pregnant, because all of that information coming at me, unsolicited at that, would have completely finished me, you know. My little one arrived via C-section as well. The first few days in the hospital, I think maybe it's the you know, the thing you press,
1: the epidural, or the morphine. Ma'am, the pain.
0: All the pain is gone, and then you get home and you're like, that's what's going on in my body, you know. So it was a huge jolt. But I am forever grateful to my mom and my sisters. They took such good care of me and my baby girl, and I was able to adjust. And you know, my sister Jay especially would always say, "Jorge, how imelwa? Just cry. If you feel it's too much, cry.
1: Release.
0: Don't hold anything in. Release it all. It must all go. You must free yourself of the burden of perfection, because that's what you've always been in every other walk of your life. This is not the place to be perfect.
1: And I mean,
0: let it all go.
1: We were just talking off air about mom guilt and how
0: it never ends.
1: Right?
0: It never ends.
1: How have you found a way to fit the motherhood into your life in a way where you're still being you?
0: The village. You need a good village. You need villages that are willing to come through for you. I have the best nanny in the world. I know you have a great nanny, but my nanny trumps your nanny. Mam Dolo is the reason that I am still able to function like Mutsidisi Mohono, where I don't have to worry about the baby. She's sending me voice notes even now. Just about say interview, but you know, because she never wants me to feel like I'm missing out. She'll send videos, she'll send pictures. You know, when my mom is home, she'll do the same thing. When my sisters are home, they'll do the same thing. You know, you need a village, and you need villages that are willing to wake up at any time. You need to be a good villager as well.
1: Yeah, that's
0: you also
1: the only
0: need
1: way.
0: You need to allow yourself to be inconvenienced all the time for the people that you love. But they have come through. I mean, my little one is turning 2 in July, and there are days when it is a challenge, but there are very few days now where it's tough.
1: Listen, they're the terrific 2s, and the reason I'm not going to jump into the terrible 2s, ne?
0: Yeah.
1: It's the terrific 2s, because then you'll be ready to embrace the terrorist 3s. Just letting you know, we've got some voice notes coming through on 072-702-1702.
5: Hey, Lokile. Wow, you're speaking to Mutsidi. Mutsidi. Hey, you know, the last time I heard her voice, it was when she was still working with Amon Mukwena. Wow, hello, Mutsidisi.
6: Afternoon, guys. Daniela, I really want you that you've got that lady, Mutsidisi Mohono, hosted our Mexic Dance in 2009. Where was it? I forgot where the Mexic Dance was, but she was our MC. That's the first time I knew of her. After then, I have always seen her on YFM. I've always heard her on YFM. And Lalela, she held that Mexic Dance like she knows us. The way she was talking to us, you swear she knew us. Yo, where was our Mexic Dance? I don't know if she still remembers. Northview High School, class of 2009. CD, you did a very great job there. I knew you from that day. Otherwise, I hate you for IFM until I stopped listening to you. Let me say, until I grew up and stopped listening to IFM.
7: There are so many messages coming through. Lebogile Motshidisi, thanks for an energetic, refreshing and youthful interview. Sport when done well and shared broadcast professionally does immense good for the world. Yeah. It promotes positivity and dispels all manner of negativity. Keep going, Dr. Philemon Mahuma. Lebogile, you have our first black female sports presenter from Kaikehong. I always put her flowers on eggs. I hope the moon boot is off now.
8: It's gone. It's gone.
7: Perry from Midrand says, please tell Motshidisi to watch Queen's Gambit on Netflix for a chess crash course.
8: Okay.
7: She's got homework. Now we know she's going to study and the poor child won't see the mom because wabala. Or study such as Farai says. So nice to hear more about Motshidisi. She's a beautiful tiny lady who sits or sometimes stands between those male giants and occasionally calls them to order. I played school rugby donkey years ago and I learned a lot from Tidi and her panel on the latest changes, rules, etc. in rugby. She's an excellent presenter and I'm always happy to watch her keep it up. That is from Farai. I'm a former super sport employee. I was office based and would occasionally see Motshidisi around. What stood out to me was how warmly she greeted people. She always greeted me as though she knew me personally. Mm. I also remember a Women's Day celebration where she delivered a memorable speech about self-doubt and not always seeing yourself as being good enough for a particular role. Her words stayed with me and I often think back to them whenever I'm feeling discouraged. It remains my dream to return to the sporting world one day. Sport gives me a sense of peace and fulfillment. Many people find it unusual that as a woman, I am so passionate about sport that it has always been something I genuinely enjoy and connect with. So much love coming through. Oh, one more. If I were to link Motshidisi with a good chess player friend of mine from high school, it would be a lady by the name of Kelebogile Maikawe. Boy, she was good. She was number one and I played number two throughout our high school tournament at PTHS. Motshidisi, I'm so super proud of you.
8: Thank
7: you. That is from Zeno. So much love coming your way. Oh, we've run out of time. So final question. What is the greatest lesson you've learned about failure?
8: Whew. Don't let it stop you from pursuing your dreams. Don't let it stop you from pursuing your dreams. And fail often so that it's not a slam in the gut. It's a signpost that way doesn't work. Try that way.
7: Mm.
8: Change your relationship with the word failure.
7: Ah, I'm a fan. I love you too.
8: Love you.
7: Mwah,
8: mwah,
9: mwah. I just got in my car. I don't know who you are talking to, but that quote, free yourself from the burden of wanting to be perfect.
10: Yo! That's where we leave it there. You see what I mean? This is exactly why I love... This is what I love the most about this feature, because you watch people on TV, the people that we love, the people that we follow, and oftentimes there's that impression that they've got it together, and only through features like this you realize that they've gone through what I've gone through. So it's lovely. Lebogile Mabotja there speaking with Motshidisi Mohono on the upside of failure, sharing lessons on perseverance, growth, and the value of learning through experience, dropping some pearls of wisdom there. 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
10: 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So every week, Randall Abrams takes a closer look at a single song, exploring the stories, influences, and musicians behind the music. It's a chance to discover what makes a song resonate long after its release. And this time, Randall turns his attention to Waiting on a Friend by the Rolling Stones, a song that first appeared on the band's 1981 album, Tattoo You. I must say, though, before we get into it, I'm a crate digger, and oftentimes we bump into each other, Randall. And, you know, looking at what he buys, I can attest that he is indeed a walking encyclopedia. And, you know, I was making a joke with amongst my friends the other day that, you know, vinyl collectors are such, we just obsessed with this thing. I remember lining up outside a store because they advertised a vinyl, a few records the evening before, and the store was opening up at 9 o'clock, and there we were, 8:30, literally outside the store. And amongst some of the people that were there was Randall. So Randall really goes out of the way to bring you this feature. I can attest to that. I saw that. So, yeah, getting back to it, the discussion goes beyond the song itself, paying tribute to legendary saxophonist Sonny Rollins, who died recently, whose distinctive performance helped shape the track. Randall reflected on Rollins' remarkable career, his unique approach to improvisation, and the impact he had on a generation of musicians. So let's take a listen to Randall's one song.
15: Well, of course, one way of mapping your journey through life is to play music. And we often, as we do at the end of the show, Monday to Thursday, think of themes that do stir up memories. But because it's Friday, we do that with Randall Abrams. Randall's one song, a regular feature that we all look forward to, and I'm sure you do as well. Randall, a very good afternoon to you. Rolling Stones today. They've written, I don't know if anyone's counted how many songs, but you're picking one out from the early 1980s. Looking forward to hearing about it from you. Good afternoon.
16: Good afternoon, John. The reason that I chose it is because, sadly, possibly the greatest improviser in jazz, and Sonny Rollins would never say that he played jazz. He said that it was a term that, you know, his music was much wider than that, much broader than that. And he was always pushing in various directions, but he passed away at 95 on May the 25th, which, by the way, is just a day out from the what would have been the 100th birthday of Miles Davis.
15: Okay.
16: And that's why I chose the Rolling Stone track, because Waiting on a Friend was the instrumental was originally written for Goat's Head Soup in 1973, and then Jagger added lyrics for the 1981 album Tattoo You, and they expressly went to seek out Sonny Rollins in order to feature him on the song. And if you ever, you know, want to listen to, and as I say, I'm going to call it improvisational music rather than jazz, then two albums you have to listen to are Saxophone Colossus and Way Out West by Sonny. There are other, obviously loads of other great albums he made, Our Man in Jazz, The Bridge, some of his 1980s and 1990s records, which a lot of people said, well, why are there guitars and why is there backbeat? And he said, well, because I'm always looking to do something different. You know, in his earliest days, from the early 50s on, he in fact stopped using a pianist because he didn't like chords. He said that they, you know, they set down the music in a certain way that he then had to follow. And he also said that pianists played too much. So some of his greatest records are just drums, bass, and himself playing saxophone. But a marvelous solo on this particular song.
15: Well, let's have a listen to it and get straight into it, and then we'll talk a little bit about the Rolling Stones as well. Sonny Rollins features on this Rolling Stones track from 1981. It's called Waiting on a Friend.

0: Sonny Rollins on saxophone. I mean, looking at the Rolling Stones, Randall, as we continue to hear the music in the background, my understanding is they were always looking to connect with blues, with they recorded Goat's Head Soup, for example, in Kingston in Jamaica in the early 70s. A huge reverence for the music produced by black musicians. Is that a feature and perhaps underestimated in what the Rolling Stones have produced?
1: So certainly, I mean, if you just look at 1971, they recorded at Muscle Shoals in Alabama. Mm-hmm. Also, you know, trying to get that kind of southern bluesy, country blues sound. You know, the record certainly from 68 through to 70. So definitely, yes. I mean, they were always, as I say, very, very influenced by that sound, and they were always, you know, very open about the fact that, you know, the early blues musicians were what they had listened to, Muddy Waters. I mean, that's where they got their name. But then they've always, as I say, moved on. Keith, certainly, very inspired by Jamaican music.
0: Thank you so much, Randall Abrams, joining us for Randall's One Song.
2: 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That's it for tonight. Thank you so much for tuning in. Back with you again tomorrow from 7 to 9 for another edition. Good night.
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4: With the wrap of your Eyewitness News, I'm Duduzelo Nene. One of the leaders behind the June 30 movement says he has lost faith in government's ability to solve the problem of illegal immigration into the country. Ngosikhona Ndabandaba, who is popularly known as Phakelumthakathi, says there will be countrywide protest on the 30th of June. The date has been set as an arbitrary deadline for illegal immigrants to leave the country. Ndabandaba has stressed they are not advocating for any violence or looting on the day, but a strong show of discontent with government.
5: I'm really, really not happy with these dialogues. They are wasting time. If I can implement an operation in one building in one day and we catch people with drugs worth of 13 million, why is it not that happening every day? Why the intelligence is not catching that? Why the police are not, the border patrol is not stopping that nonsense? So we have no time.
4: Meanwhile, Minister in the Presidency, Khumbudzo Ntshavheni, has refused to categorize and share information about who the government has identified as being behind the anti-immigration protests and violence. She says this could compromise the work of law enforcement agencies and the National Joint Operational and Intelligence Structure, which coordinates the country's security structures. Ntshavheni has also warned those behind the protest against taking the law into their own hands by trying to enforce immigration regulations.
6: And if we then disclose what our categorization of the people behind the marches and everything else, we may compromise the work that is being done by law enforcement and networks.
4: Ntshavheni says President Cyril Ramaphosa will be making an announcement soon on the country's new migration action plan.
6: Cabinet received and approved a comprehensive approach to managing migration in South Africa, developed by the MAL Interministerial Committee on Migration, and approved the National Action Plan, which is called NAP, a country report on migration in South Africa. The president will address the nation on this matter, so the details will be provided by the president.
4: Government has welcomed Fitch Ratings' upgrade of South Africa's long-term foreign and local currency credit ratings from BB- to BB, the country's first ratings upgrade in more than two decades. Fitch announced the move citing stronger fiscal discipline, lower than expected debt levels and steady progress in stabilizing public finances despite weak economic growth and global uncertainty. Revised GDP figures show South Africa's debt-to-GDP ratio is now significantly lower than the levels projected when the country was downgraded in 2020.

0: thousands of job losses, branch closures and unchanged wages. COSATU rejected any move to liquidate post office and instead called for the removal of the rescue practitioners. The Federation's parliamentary coordinator, Matthew Parks, says recent legislative changes provide a pathway for recovery by allowing the post office to expand into courier services and public service delivery while enabling Postbank to become a fully licensed state bank.
1: COSATU will be seeking urgent engagement with the Ministry and Parliament's Portfolio Committee for Communications and Digital Technologies to provide comfort to workers that their jobs will be secured, monies will be paid, and that a turnaround plan will be put in place. It is critical that Treasury provide the necessary financial support to enable such a turnaround to be implemented as a matter of the highest priority.
0: Johannesburg City Power has warned residents and businesses that it will strengthen action against customers who fail to pay municipal services, particularly those in affluent estates found violating municipal bylaws. During a revenue collection and compliance operation in Midrand, officials disconnected several properties owing millions of rands and uncovered cases of illegal electricity connections and meter tampering. A training center owing more than 4 million rand was disconnected, with its manager arrested for allegedly reconnecting power illegally. Acting City Power CEO Charles Tloane says electricity theft, illegal reconnections and non-payment weakens service delivery and infrastructure maintenance. A look at your weather. Clear skies for Gauteng, Johannesburg starting at -1 degrees and peaking at 20. Pretoria 3 and 20, Vereeniging -1 and 15. Partly cloudy conditions for Cape Town with a low of 10 and a high of 20. And that's a wrap of your Eyewitness News.
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Like,

0: With the wrap of your Eyewitness News, I'm Duthuzelo Nene. One of the leaders behind the June 30 movement says he has lost faith in government's ability to solve the problem of illegal immigration into the country. Ngosikhona Ndabandaba, who is popularly known as Phakile Mthakathi, says there will be countrywide protests on the 30th of June. The date has been set as an arbitrary deadline for illegal immigrants to leave the country. Ndabandaba has stressed they are not advocating for any violence or looting on the day, but a strong show of discontent with government.
1: I'm really, really not happy with these dialogues. They are wasting time. If I can implement an operation in one building in one day and we catch people with drugs worth of 13 million, why is it not that happening every day? Why the intelligence is not catching that? Why the police are not, where the border patrol is not stopping that nonsense? So we have no time.
0: Meanwhile, Minister in the Presidency, Khumbudzo Ntshavheni, has refused to categorize and share information about who the government has identified as being behind the anti-immigration protests and violence. She says this could compromise the work of law enforcement agencies and the National Joint Operational and Intelligence Structure, which coordinates the country's security structures. Ntshavheni has also warned those behind the protest against taking the law into their own hands by trying to enforce immigration regulations.
2: And if we then disclose what our categorization of the people behind the marches and everything else, we may compromise the work that is being done by law enforcement and NGOs.
0: Ntshavheni says President Cyril Ramaphosa will be making an announcement soon on the country's new migration action plan.
2: Cabinet received and approved a comprehensive approach to managing migration in South Africa, developed by the MAL Interministerial Committee on Migration, and approved the National Action Plan, which is called NAP, a country report on migration in South Africa. The president will address the nation on this matter, so the details will be provided by the president.
0: Government has welcomed Fitch Ratings upgrade of South Africa's long-term foreign and local currency credit ratings from BB- to BB, the country's first ratings upgrade in more than two decades. Fitch announced the move citing stronger fiscal discipline, lower than expected debt levels, and steady progress in stabilizing public finances despite weak economic growth and global uncertainty. Revised GDP figures show South Africa's debt-to-GDP ratio is now significantly lower than the levels projected when the country was downgraded in 2020. COSATU has welcomed the appointment of a new post office board, saying fresh and capable leadership is needed to restore the struggling state-owned entity. The trade union blamed years of alleged weak leadership and the tenure of business rescue practitioners for the post office's decline, citing thousands of job losses, branch closures, and unchanged wages. COSATU rejected any move to liquidate post office and instead called for the removal of the rescue practitioners. The Federation's parliamentary coordinator, Matthew Parks, says recent legislative changes provide a pathway for recovery by allowing the post office to expand into courier services and public service delivery while enabling Postbank to become a fully licensed state bank.
3: COSATU will be seeking urgent engagement with the Ministry and Parliament's Portfolio Committee for Communications and Digital Technologies to provide comfort to workers that their jobs will be secured, monies will be paid, and that a turnaround plan will be put in place. It is critical that Treasury provide the necessary financial support to enable such a turnaround to be implemented as a matter of the highest priority.
0: Johannesburg City Power has warned residents and businesses that it will strengthen action against customers who fail to pay municipal services, particularly those in affluent estates found violating municipal bylaws. During a revenue collection and compliance operation in Midrand, officials disconnected several properties owing millions of rands and uncovered cases of illegal electricity connections and meter tampering. A training center owing more than 4 million rand was disconnected, with its manager arrested for allegedly reconnecting power illegally. Acting City Power CEO Charles Kloane says electricity theft, illegal reconnections, and non-payment weakens service delivery.

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1: With the wrap of your eyewitness news, I'm Duduzelo Nene. One of the leaders behind the June 30 movement says he has lost faith in government's ability to solve the problem of illegal immigration into the country. Ngosikhona Ndabandaba, who is popularly known as Phakile Mthakathi, says there will be countrywide protests on the 30th of June. The date has been set as an arbitrary deadline for illegal immigrants to leave the country. Ndabandaba has stressed they are not advocating for any violence or looting on the day, but a strong show of discontent with government.
2: I'm really not happy with these dialogues. They are wasting time. If I can implement an operation in one building in one day and we catch people with drugs worth of 13 million, why is it not that happening every day? Why the intelligence is not catching that? Why the police are not, why the border patrol is not stopping that nonsense? So we have no time.
1: Meanwhile, Minister in the Presidency, Khumbudzo Ntshavheni, has refused to categorize and share information about who the government has identified as being behind the anti-immigration protests and violence. She says this could compromise the work of law enforcement agencies and the National Joint Operational and Intelligence Structure, which coordinates the country's security structures. Ntshavheni has also warned those behind the protest against taking the law into their own hands by trying to enforce immigration regulations.
3: And if we then disclose what our categorization of the people behind the marches and everything else, we may compromise the work that is being done by law enforcement and NGOs.
1: Ntshavheni says President Cyril Ramaphosa will be making an announcement soon on the country's new migration action plan.
3: Cabinet received and approved a comprehensive approach to managing migration in South Africa, developed by the MAL Interministerial Committee on Migration, and approved the National Action Plan, which is called NAP, a country report on migration in South Africa. The president will address the nation on this matter, so the details will be provided by the president.
1: Government has welcomed Fitch Ratings' upgrade of South Africa's long-term foreign and local currency credit ratings from BB- to BB, the country's first ratings upgrade in more than two decades. Fitch announced the move citing stronger fiscal discipline, lower than expected debt levels, and steady progress in stabilizing public finances despite weak economic growth and global uncertainty. Revised GDP figures show South Africa's debt-to-GDP ratio is now significantly lower than the levels projected when the country was downgraded in 2020. COSATU has welcomed the appointment of a new post office board, saying fresh and capable leadership is needed to restore the struggling state-owned entity. The trade union blamed years of alleged weak leadership and the tenure of business rescue practitioners for the post office's decline, citing thousands of job losses, branch closures, and unchanged wages. COSATU rejected any move to liquidate post office and instead called for the removal of the rescue practitioners. The Federation's parliamentary coordinator, Matthew Parks, says recent legislative changes provide a pathway for recovery by allowing the post office to expand into courier services and public service delivery while enabling Postbank to become a fully licensed state bank.
4: COSATU will be seeking urgent engagement with the Ministry and Parliament's Portfolio Committee for Communications and Digital Technologies to provide comfort to workers that their jobs will be secured, monies will be paid, and that a turnaround plan will be put in place. It is critical that Treasury provide the necessary financial support to enable such a turnaround to be implemented as a matter of the highest priority.
1: Johannesburg City Power has warned residents and businesses that it will strengthen action against customers who fail to pay municipal services, particularly those in affluent estates found violating municipal bylaws. During a revenue collection and compliance operation in Midrand, officials disconnected several properties owing millions of rands and uncovered cases of illegal electricity connections and meter tampering. A training center owing more than 4 million rand was disconnected, with its manager arrested for allegedly reconnecting power illegally. Acting City Power CEO Charles Kloane says electricity theft, illegal reconnections and non-payment weakens service delivery and infrastructure maintenance. A look at your weather. Clear skies for Gauteng, Johannesburg starting at minus 1 degrees and peaking at 20. Pretoria 3 and 20, Vereeniging minus 1 and 15. Partly cloudy conditions for Cape Town with a low of 10 and a high of 20. And that's a wrap of your Eyewitness News.
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0: This is EWN.
1: With the wrap of your eyewitness news, I'm Duduzelo Nene. One of the leaders behind the June 30 movement says he has lost faith in government's ability to solve the problem of illegal immigration into the country. Ngosikhona Ndabandaba, who is popularly known as Phakile Mthakathi, says there will be countrywide protests on the 30th of June. The date has been set as an arbitrary deadline for illegal immigrants to leave the country. Ndabandaba has stressed they are not advocating for any violence or looting on the day, but a strong show of discontent with government.
2: I'm really, really not happy with these dialogues. They are wasting time. If I can implement an operation in one building in one day and we catch people with drugs worth of 13 million, why is it not that happening every day? Why the intelligence is not catching that? Why the police are not, why the border patrol is not stopping that nonsense? So we have no time.
1: Meanwhile, Minister in the Presidency, Khumbudzo Ntshavheni, has refused to categorize and share information about who the government has identified as being behind the anti-immigration protests and violence. She says this could compromise the work of law enforcement agencies and the National Joint Operational and Intelligence Structure, which coordinates the country's security structures. Ntshavheni has also warned those behind the protest against taking the law into their own hands by trying to enforce immigration regulations.
3: And if we then disclose what our categorization of the people behind the marches and everything else, we may compromise the work that is being done by law enforcement and networks.
1: Ntshavheni says President Cyril Ramaphosa will be making an announcement soon on the country's new migration action plan.
3: Cabinet received and approved a comprehensive approach to managing migration in South Africa, developed by the MAL Interministerial Committee on Migration, and approved the National Action Plan, which is called NAP, a country report on migration in South Africa. The president will address the nation on this matter, so the details will be provided by the president.
1: Government has welcomed Fitch Ratings' upgrade of South Africa's long-term foreign and local currency credit ratings from BB- to BB, the country's first ratings upgrade in more than two decades. Fitch announced the move citing stronger fiscal discipline, lower-than-expected debt levels, and steady progress in stabilizing public finances despite weak economic growth and global uncertainty. Revised GDP figures show South Africa's debt-to-GDP ratio is now significantly lower than the levels projected when the country was downgraded in 2020. COSATU has welcomed the appointment of a new post office board, saying fresh and capable leadership is needed to restore the struggling state-owned entity. The trade union blamed years of alleged weak leadership and the tenure of business rescue practitioners for the post office's decline, citing thousands of job losses, branch closures and unchanged wages. COSATU rejected any move to liquidate post office and instead called for the removal of the rescue practitioners. The Federation's parliamentary coordinator, Matthew Parks, says recent legislative changes provide a pathway for recovery by allowing the post office to expand into courier services and public service delivery while enabling Postbank to become a fully licensed state bank.
4: COSATU will be seeking urgent engagement with the Ministry and Parliament's Portfolio Committee for Communications and Digital Technologies to provide comfort to workers that their jobs will be secured, monies will be paid, and that a turnaround plan will be put in place. It is critical that Treasury provide the necessary financial support to enable such a turnaround to be implemented as a matter of the highest priority.
1: Johannesburg City Power has warned residents and businesses that it will strengthen action against customers who fail to pay municipal services, particularly those in affluent estates found violating municipal bylaws. During a revenue collection and compliance operation in Midrand, officials disconnected several properties owing millions of rands and uncovered cases of illegal electricity connections and meter tampering. A training center owing more than 4 million rand was disconnected, with its manager arrested for allegedly reconnecting power illegally. Acting City Power CEO Charles Kloane says electricity theft, illegal reconnections and non-payment weakens service delivery and infrastructure maintenance. A look at your weather. Clear skies for Gauteng, Johannesburg starting at minus 1 degrees and peaking at 20. Pretoria 3 and 20, Vereeniging minus 1 and 15. Partly cloudy conditions for Cape Town with a low of 10 and a high of 20. And that's a wrap of your Eyewitness News.
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0: Dumelang. Welcome to the Clement Manyathela Show. It's wonderful to have you with us here on 702. I hope you're well this morning. 011-883-0702. That's the number to dial this hour as we kick off the 702 open line brought to you by Truecaller. Trust the real ones on 702. You can send your WhatsApps as well on 072-702-1702. So, how do you feel about the Bafana Bafana squad? Coach Hugo Bruce announced the names of his 26-man squad last night for the upcoming World Cup, which begins on the 11th of June when we play Mexico. This is the country's first World Cup appearance in 16 years. It's a big deal for us. President Cyril Ramaphosa was actually telling the coach and the players yesterday that South Africa expects nothing less than the World Cup itself.
1: By qualifying for the 2026 FIFA World Cup for the first time in more than two decades, you have already written your names into the proud sporting history of our country. But fellow South Africans are not satisfied with just qualifying alone. No, we do not want group stages. We do not want early exits. We do not want to hear the words eliminated or bowing out. We want to see you compete with courage, determination, and belief until the very end. And I can say that I have some proof that you will do well. As I shook your hands, I could feel a very firm handshake from each one of you. And I looked into your eyes, I could see real fiery determination. And that told me that you are going to go to Mexico. You're going to the FIFA World Cup in Mexico, United States and Canada to play your hearts out and to play the best soccer, the best football ever. We want to see you bring that trophy back home. We do, as South Africans, believe that that trophy belongs here, and we want to see you bring it back here.
0: So, yeah, that's what the president said last night. And look, I gotta be, but, and I'm not trying to be weird or negative, but does the president seriously think we stand a chance to win the World Cup? Huh? Do you think we stand a chance? How far do you think we're going to go? And maybe that's a more reasonable and realistic question. Yeah? We open our campaign against the hosts, Mexico, before facing, I think, Czech Republic and South Korea in Group A. And to advance, we must finish in the top two of the group or among the eight best third place teams across the tournament 12 groups. So I want to know from you if, one, are you satisfied with the squad? And how far do you think Bafana Bafana will go in the World Cup? Remember on Tuesday I was saying the team will be dominated by players from Mamelodi Sundowns and Orlando Pirates. Well, Mamelodi Sundowns are leading the way with seven players in the squad, including captain Ronan Williams. We've got Tebogo Mokoena there, Themba Zwane. Orlando Pirates are close behind with six players in the squad, including Relebogile Mofokeng, Oswin Apollis, Evidence, Makapa, and others. Kaizer Chiefs have just one representative in the squad, and that's the defender, Bradley Cross. And of course, there are several, you know, players that are based abroad, including Lyle Foster. There's also Pepe Lositole in Portugal, and defenders in the United States, Norway, and Germany, you name it. So let me know what your thoughts are on this squad on 011-883-0702. And how far do you think we're going to go? WhatsApp's on 072-702-1702. Another issue I want us to discuss on the open line this morning is around how you split costs with the mother or father of your children. Because there's this Limpopo High Court judgment, which really piqued our interest with the producers when we read about it in the Sowetan this morning.

0: So the Limpopo High Court has overturned a divorce ruling that had ordered a man to pay his ex-wife about 2,000 rand a month in lifelong maintenance. The court has found that the woman failed to prove that she could not financially support herself. So the husband, who is an attorney, had argued that his former wife was earning money through a tuck shop and a cake baking business. So the 2,000 rand maintenance order was set aside entirely. But the husband still remains responsible for supporting the children of that marriage, of course. So he's ordered to pay about 3,000 rand for the minor child, 6,000 rand for the dependent adult child, and of course, additional expenses, including school fees, hostel fees, transport, uniforms, stationery, you name it, tertiary education, medical costs. So this is on top of the 3,000 for the minor and the 6,000 rand for the dependent adult child. So I would like to know, in cases where you are no longer with the mother or father of your child, how did you agree on child maintenance without involving the courts? Because, of course, when the matter goes to the courts, it's more clearly defined. The structure, the judge or magistrate decides on, based on the evidence and, you know, the documentations before them, they decide, okay, how much the husband or the wife must pay or how the costs must be split. But in cases where the matter has not reached the courts, how do you share the responsibility equally with your former spouse or partner? Who pays for what? And is it equal? How do you manage splitting costs? I would like you to share your experiences with us, please, on 011-883-0702.
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3: Morning, Clement. On this morning of Kenako, the Bafana squad is announced. Therefore, Kenako, let's all rally behind the boys. I'm generally happy about the team. Look, I've accepted that, you know, there are certain things I cannot change, and therefore this is one of those. The coach has made his decision. And we'll go with his decision. And yeah, we'll come back after they are back from World Cup and then we'll do a post-mortem. But for now, we support the boys in their form and let them go and represent us like the president has said. At least at least Bradley Cross is representing us as a rainbow nation. Amara. One thing that disappointed me is how they were... Soccer is ill-disciplined, guys. So why were those boys dressed up like that? Some did not even tie their shoes. Some walked in without even wearing the bomber jacket. It was just disorganized in as far as attire is concerned, particularly that they were attending such a prestigious event, Simon Senshuro.
0: Yeah, and they were so busy, Simon Shem. I think there was other events that they attended during send-off events during the day show. So, yeah... Shame. I think that they were just going through the most. They had a busy day. By the way, quick correction there, because I said 6 players from Pirates. It's actually 8-8. So 8 from Sundowns, 8 players from Pirates as well, and not so much 6. Let's go to Mpo, who's calling us from Midrand. Mpo, what are your thoughts? Good morning.
4: Good morning, Clement. How are you?
0: I'm not.
4: Generally, I think the squad is okay. But the only issue that I might have is that it seems like hard work sometimes doesn't pay off, you know?
0: Mm-hmm.
4: Looking at a keeper that has improved, like Brandon Peterson, I felt sorry for the guy. He's worked his socks off, and I think his achievements are also part of the reason that they went to number 3. But then he was not rewarded, you know? I don't want to compare him with any other player, but just to put it out there that I think he deserves to win the team. He's worked his socks off. So it's not giving this thing that if you work hard, you'll get rewarded sometimes. And some players who are playing abroad, they are being brought in, but you find that in those respective teams, they are not even doing quite well.
0: They're not the best,
4: They're not the best. Compared to the players who are playing in Sundowns, for example. I mean, Grant Kekana, he's been exceptional. Some players took us to AFCON, and then they also played a key role in making us qualify for the World Cup, but they are also out. So yeah, it's a bit sad in that regard.
0: Yeah. What's up on? So but you don't think we bring him back the cup?
4: No, the cup. No.
0: Where's your confidence, guys, and our boys?
4: You know what? When you watch international football and you compare it with our football,
0: yeah.
4: Look, we can get through to the group stages. I mean, if we get two draws and one win, we are safe.
0: We're good.
4: Which we can pull it.
0: Also, didn't we beat Mexico back in 2010?
4: It was a draw. 1-1 draw.
0: It was a draw. Oh, 1-1 draw. Okay.
4: Yeah, it was a draw. So that's what I'm
0: but thinking. We did not even qualify, right? Did we?
4: Yes.
0: So that means maybe we stand a better chance, unless Mexico has also improved their play.
4: Yeah. But I know that their players might be late for camp, because I heard that if their players will be playing in some of their leagues, some matches, they might delay in terms of joining the Mexico squad of some sort. So I think that might also play a role in some way. Pitches will be kicking off quite soon.
0: Right.
4: So, yeah. And also, Jemen, one last thing. The event for yesterday, why didn't they just call up the players that will be called in to represent us in the World Cup and just leave the others? Because it was sad, man, to see those players watching the others celebrating the...
0: But they told them beforehand, hey, Mpo?
4: They told them?
0: I suspect so. Like, do you think they just... And now it was like a surprise. I would have thought that maybe they forewarned them before the event. You're gonna be in, you're out. Because I mean, just announcing it to everyone and they find out at the same time as everybody else would be wild.
4: Yeah, I mean, even if they did tell them, you must have some form of emotional maturity to even accept that, because it's shown out to the public, even though they told you on the side, but.
0: Yeah,
4: true. Yeah, it's not good.
0: Yeah. It's not nice. Yeah, Mpo in Midrand, thank you for your call, my brother. TT, you're in Pretoria. Good morning.
5: Come in, Spere.
0: Hey, Tara, come not, Duna.
5: Shut up. Look, there's only one player that I'm disappointed that didn't make it, and I think should have made it, and is better than the others in that position, and that's the Kaizer Chiefs goalkeeper, you know? I think he should have made that. I think he's a very good goalkeeper. And he's better than the others that are there, which is disappointing. The addition of Cross, I think, is a good thing. Yes, also, on merit, he's a good player. But also, from a racial point of view, man, I think... I give up to Tomati politics. Marangam, Nanyana, 1-2, Nyana, if you know what I mean. You know? To show that we're a rainbow nation. You know what I mean?
0: Yeah. I mean, but there must still be good players, Titi. Otherwise, we're going to... Yes.
5: No, he is. He's a good player. He's a good player, Shem Koros. And look, I think there's not a lot of hype around this, if you check. I think it can't only be Standard Bank from a corporate point of view, because they are the sponsors. But
0: are they the only sponsors now? Wasn't Old Mutual also involved with them at some point?
5: I don't know. Standard Bank is making more noise than Old Mutual.
0: Yeah. I think they're probably one of the main sponsors.
5: I know Hyundai is also a sponsor, but Standard Bank is making more noise. I think a lot of corporate should jump on board. Absolutely. Soccer Friday should come back. We should just have this whole hype, you know. It should start happening. I think we need to build hype. I think that's going to help the boys do well. Yeah.
0: There was actually a TV show on SABC 1, an Old Mutual kind of a show where... During AFCON, they took some soccer fans to... They did like a reality show of sorts with soccer fans who were there in at AFCON in Morocco. It was such an interesting show. And I think I wish we had stuff like that were being shot and showcased.
5: We should, even with the schools, you know. I mean, even showing the players, if the players are that side, showing them videos of kids saying good luck, all the best. People are going crazy. I think that will also help from a mental point of view. Psychologically, it's about to go out there and know that, okay, especially, we've got a whole country.
0: Especially because many of us are not going to be able to see them live there. I mean, how many of us are going to be going there? Also, with the politics and the tensions with the United States.
5: 99% of us are not going to be there. 99%. Yeah. So we need to build more hype, to be honest.
0: True. TT in Pretoria. Thanks, brother. Oli, before I do you, Oli, let me go to a quick ad break.
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6: Hey, good morning, Clement. Good morning. jokes aside, 3 games for us is enough. We are coming back home. 3 games fail and yeah, we will be out. Survivor from Watville.
7: Clemmy, Mora man, Joris from the beautiful Western Cape. Clemmy, per se, I don't have a problem with the squad that has been assembled. But I would have rather chosen Tastrick Matthews instead of Ikram Reyners. Tastrick Matthews is a very competent player. He can tackle, he can hold the ball up. Reyners hasn't played for a while. The midfield looks great. However, it depends who is going to be paired with who. That's the only thing that I'm concerned about. Have a good job. Bye-bye.
0: Bye-bye. Oli, you're calling us from Alberton. Good morning.
8: Oh, good morning, Tom. How are you?
0: Shop, Ben. Go ahead.
8: Shop. It's a good squad, but now I also have one cry. Instead of Tembazwane, I was going to pick Tito.
0: Really?
8: If you can check this. Yes, if you can check the state of this season, Tito got an upper hand. We know Zwane has got a rich history, but now I think he is old. And this season, he was not feeling that much.
0: Mm.
8: So if you check the stats, Tito's got an upper hand.
0: Over Temba. Got you.
8: Yes, over Temba. So, yeah.
0: All right, Oli in Alberton, thank you so much for your call. It's 9:30. Time for the latest in Eyewitness News headlines. After the headlines, I will take more of your calls and WhatsApps, especially about this issue I raised at the top of the hour. This Limpopo High Court that's overturned a divorce ruling that has ordered a man to pay his ex-wife 2,000 rand a month in lifelong maintenance. That's on top of course, you know, other costs for the child that this man pays for. And what I want to know from you is, how do you agree on child maintenance? How did you do it with your partner without involving the courts? Or did it reach the courts in your case? Like, do you share the responsibility equally with your former spouse or partner? Who pays for what? And is it even equal? All your calls and WhatsApps coming up after the headline.
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0: It's 25 minutes before 10 o'clock. On the Open Line this morning, I've been asking you about the Bafana Bafana squad, 26 Strongman squad was announced by Bafana Bafana coach Hugo Bruce. And I've been asking if you're happy with the squad and how far do you think Bafana Bafana is going to go in the World Cup. I've also been asking you this morning about just maintenance and how it works with you and your former spouse or partner. And I'm asking this because there's a court judgment coming out of Limpopo which has overturned a divorce ruling that had ordered a man to pay his ex-wife 2,000 rand a month in lifelong maintenance. So that's maintenance for the wife, far apart from, you know, what this man already provides for the children. So the court found that the woman failed to prove she could not financially support herself. So the husband, who is an attorney, argued that his former wife was earning money through a tuck shop that she owns and a cake baking business. So the 2000 maintenance order was set aside entirely, but the husband is still responsible for supporting the children in the marriage. 3000 rand for the minor child and 6000 rand for the dependent adult child. And of course, just some additional expenses as well, whether it's school fees, uniform, transport, stationery, you know, medical costs, you name it. And I want to know, in cases where you are no longer with the mother or father of your child, how do you agree on child maintenance without involving the courts? Like, do you share the responsibility equally with your former spouse or partner? Or does it depend on how much one earns, but also how transparent and honest are partners when they are discussing their salaries so that they can determine how they share responsibilities? How do you decide who pays for what? And is it equal? And of course, in most cases, I mean, women bear the larger responsibility because they live it. Most times they live with the children. They're the ones that pick them up, drop them off at school. They're the ones that must make sure that the kids have something to eat every single day. And sadly, most fathers who are no longer with the kids will just be responsible for school fees or varsity fees or Christmas clothes, which honestly is not enough. if you look at what the mother who's sitting at home looking after the kids is responsible for. So I'd like you to share your experiences with us. How do you do it with your own former spouse or partner when it comes to the maintenance of your children? How do you decide who pays for what? And is it equal? Do you try and say 5,000 each every month or 10,000 each every month, and that's going to then be divided among the children? How do you manage splitting costs? Let's start with your WhatsApps on 0727021702. You can also call on 011-883-0702.
9: Good morning, Clement. This is Sammy. On the issue of child maintenance and how to avoid a situation where you and your former husband or your former spouse or your former partner are taking each other to court, I think these situations are difficult to avoid because in most cases you find that it's either the father is not willing to play his role in child support, or the mother wants to use child support as a way to fleece out money out of their former spouse or their former partner. So she'll be demanding excessive amounts in child maintenance. And that's how the case will end up going to court. The whole thing will end up in court. So I don't think it's easy to avoid these situations of former partners taking each other to court, especially if the relationship ended up in bitter situations.
0: Yeah, and obviously when matters also go to the courts, in fact, you're probably likely to even pay more. Let's say as a father of the child, because it's, in most cases, it's the fathers that get taken to court for maintenance. So I'll use sort of that general example. Normally when you go to court, because the court looks at the documentation before it, what are the merits of the case? How much do you get paid? How much are you in debt? And then they determine from there how much you must pay for maintenance for your children. And I really think the best way is just to have a conversation with your former partner, your former spouse around how do we handle this situation so that it doesn't end up getting to the courts. But the reality here is you do have other women who are going to try their luck, and they're going to send all sorts of different costs and expectations to the former spouse or partner in the name of this is what the child needs, when in fact they know that they want that for their own benefit. I'm not saying that's always the case, and maybe it even happens with some men who do so and ask for, who are living with their children. But in most cases, it's the women who live with the children. And in most cases, it's them who'd often have to reach out to, which is also sad, because if you have fathered the child, why must you be constantly called and asked to intervene and take care of your own child? If you've got the resources, if you have got the resources and you are employed, you've got the funds to look after yourself and to look after your new family or in your new life, how do you not take responsibility for your own child that you have fathered? Why must your former partner be the one constantly calling you and saying, hey, the child needs money for groceries. The child, we need school fees. That's not a responsible thing to do. But I'm saying we must also be cautious, because sometimes there are women who take advantage, and sometimes they will ask for things that are not really necessary in that in the case, because they're either trying to backfloloza. I don't know what that is in English. But they're not doing this for the benefit of the child. So how do you manage it? More of your WhatsApps.
10: Hi, Clement. And the listeners, I am currently separated from my partner. Not separated, but we've broken up, basically. And all along, he was paying basically his half of the school fees money. And that was it. Everything else has always been, like, it's been on me. Now, from last month, he's started not paying towards my daughter's fee, the half of his half, which is now impacting me so negatively. And I don't know if I should go via the courts, because when I do speak to him, he keeps telling me, no, he's going to send it, he's going to send it. I don't know if he's experiencing financial issues or what is the story, but he is really, really messing me up now. And that is the only thing that he's basically contributing towards for my child.
11: Clement, how you do it is just being reasonable. Just be reasonable. Divide all the things that you need to do together and agree on it and be reasonable on it. One thing I don't agree with you, this notion of saying the mothers, they bear much responsibility because they stay with the child. If I'm fighting for custody and you win the custody, you're going to have to be faced with those things automatically. If I win the custody of the children, I have to face those kind of situations. So it's not a mother and a father. Don't go there. You can't compare the two and say, because the mothers are doing this. Traditionally, yes, they used to do, fathers would leave and all those things. Right now, fathers are taking responsibility for their children. Unless that father has run away or doesn't want to take responsibility, yes, I can understand. But don't generalize and say mothers are the ones who are doing all sorts of things. Sendile.
0: Sendile, I mean, what I mean is in most cases, that is the reality. That is the reality in most cases. Historically, statistically, most children are being raised by their mothers. And of course, there are other cases where the fathers have tried to fight for custody and they don't win. And I would still argue that even in a case where you have not won full custody over your children and they still stay with their mother, you must still bear the responsibility if you've got the resources to. You cannot fold your arms and say, well, I'm going to contribute 20% because you own the custody, so you bear the responsibility. Of course, the fact that you're staying with the children comes with more responsibilities. Like, who cooks for the children? Huh? It's you as the mother. Who makes sure that the children are up at 5 a.m. so they can shower or take a bath and go to school? Who prepares a lunchbox for them? There are many other responsibilities in the household that are not necessarily financial that still fall on the responsibility of the main primary caregiver. And in most cases, it's women who are primary caregivers. I'm not suggesting that there are no men out there who are not looking after their children and their primary caregivers. There are many men out there who do that. Statistically speaking, though, there are more women who do that than men. And I'm saying, let's be reasonable. And I agree with you that we must just be reasonable. Dilek on the WhatsApp line says, Clement, maintenance is calculated 60-40. Whoever does not live with the child pays 60%. The lifestyle of a child should never change. That's it. Do you agree with that? If you're not living with the child, you pay 60%. Because the one living with the child has other additional responsibilities that you don't have to worry about. Do you help your children with homework when you're not living with them? Who do you think takes over that responsibility? Those things matter and they count in how we decide in the splitting of costs and responsibilities for our children.
12: Hi, morning, Clement. This is Soso from Four Ways. I'm glad the court decided to sort of reverse the judgment that the husband must pay 2,000 maintenance towards the spouse for the rest of her life. I raised a child on my own, and I can tell you the mother didn't contribute even a cent towards the upbringing of the child. Women have a tendency that if the child is staying with the father, and then they don't contribute anything financially, nothing, even emotionally. But when the child is staying with them, then they run to courts to say, "I you must maintain the child." So I don't understand how it happens like that. But yeah, good work for the court to reverse that decision. It's very good for men. Thank you, Clement.
0: Yeah, and I also don't get it, why when a woman can take care of herself, why would the court order that you must maintain the lifestyle of your former spouse or your former partner when they are very much capable of taking care of themselves. And that's where I come in and say, that's why I think sometimes these things get abused, which is why I'm asking you, how do you normally manage it? Because sometimes people are going to abuse it. Some women are going to abuse it. Some men are also going to take their chances. So how has it worked for you? But I think this is a moment of reflection for all of us. If you have a child out there, you don't know how that child woke up this morning. You don't know what they've eaten. You don't know what their grades were. Did they pass in the last semester? Do you know the uniform they're wearing? Who bought it? Who's helping them with homework? When last did you speak to your own children that you have mothered, that you have fathered? I think this calls for a moment of reflection for all of us. And I know circumstances are different. In some cases, there are parents who want to be involved in their children's lives, but their other former partners are refusing. They're blocking them from seeing their children, which is also crazy. And I think it's a moment of reflection for you as well. If you are a parent where you're putting your anger over your former partner, and that's standing in the middle of your child having a relationship with their father. The fact that their father of your children or mother of your children betrayed you and hurt you, it's got nothing to do with the child. And I'm not saying, I mean, there are of course cases where there's abuse involved and you cannot trust the child with the father or the mother. I get that. But there are many cases where mostly women will say, I'm not going to give you access to my child. Why? Because you cheated on me when we were together. That's ridiculous. That's a matter between you and your partner. You deal with it that way. But to use that as a blockage in the relationship between your child and their mother or father, their father or mother, is wild. And I think this calls for a moment of reflection, even for people who do that. It's not okay for your child because you've put your own interests in front of theirs.
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0: 7 minutes before 10 o'clock. Maggie, you're calling us from Kempton Park. Good morning.
13: Morning, Clemens. Oh, so regarding the maintenance, yeah. So we broke up when my daughter was still in preschool. So what we decided on, he will pay for school fees and the medical aid, and he will also give the money for the snacks, like scaffolding. And then it continued like that until primary school. And then also he will buy clothes like twice a year, winter and December. Mm. I'll buy as and when I can. And then the holidays, you will take the longer holidays, the June holidays and the December holidays. And I will keep her for the September and the March ones. So when she went to high school about 3 years ago, because she had to go to private school, it was more expensive. The school fees was more expensive. So she said, I'll keep him on my medical aid and I will pay the rest of the school fees and the stationery and the uniform. But you'll have to help with other things, like if there's a trip, I will pay for the trip and you'll pay for the rest if there's money that is needed. So for us, it's been working for years. Like she's 17 now, she's doing grade 11. Yeah. So
0: I'm so happy to hear that, Maggie, because we need to hear these positive stories as well, because it's not all doom and gloom. Some parents, some co-parents have managed to find a system that works. Thanks for sharing your experience, Maggie. George, you are in Johannesburg. How's your situation?
14: Yeah, a little bit unique. So I'm in a situation where I've got a child with someone, and, you know, we had a very amicable agreement prior to her deciding to leave the country, where I was actually covering most of the costs because I earned significantly more than she did.
0: Mm.
14: Now, she made a decision to pursue a career outside the country, which was entirely her own decision. I wasn't consulted. And on the back of that, having landed in the other country, which, you know, where costs are astronomically higher than
0: she's
14: they
0: there with the child? America.
14: She took the child. I didn't even say goodbye to the child. Basically,
0: oh, no, George.
14: The child. So on the back of that, you know, all efforts to engage have just failed. And, you know, she's trying to get maintenance out of me. Not maintenance, but child support.
0: Yeah.
14: But I've always maintained that I have two other kids, and in that case, my level of contribution has to be equitable compared to what else I'm already accountable for. But she didn't like that answer. She didn't like the fact that I'm not willing to start subsidizing elements of her lifestyle wherever she is, and threatened me with lawyers. So at some point, I just said, if that's the route you want to go, I think we should probably go to court.
0: Yeah.
14: So if, yeah, in some circumstances, I think the court is the only way to resolve some of these issues because some differences are potentially irreconcilable and neutral arbiter.
0: Do you still have access to the child, though?
14: I don't. She took the child, and as part of this full, you know, full negotiation or engagement, who then bears the cost of making the child available to me so that my rights can also be fulfilled as a father?
0: Yeah.
14: The child is half the planet away, so is she going to bring the child to me? Or how's that supposed
0: to
14: work?
0: And who settles that cost?
14: Other costs?
0: Yeah. Sure, George. Yeah, I'm sorry to hear that. I mean, you take my child, leave the country with them to go start a new life somewhere, and you don't even consult me, and I don't know anything about it. I don't even get to say goodbye to my child. That's a bit wild. It's unfair. And there are people out there who are refusing parents of their children access to those children, but they're always quick to want to shout, I want maintenance. But you're not interested to put your anger aside and think about the interest of the child. Some of us are just selfish parents. It's 3 minutes before 10.
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1: With the wrap of your eyewitness news, I'm Duthuzelo Nene. One of the leaders behind the June 30 movement says he has lost faith in government's ability to solve the problem of illegal immigration into the country. Ngosikhona Ndabandaba, who is popularly known as Phakile Mthakathi, says there will be countrywide protests on the 30th of June. The date has been set as an arbitrary deadline for illegal immigrants to leave the country. Ndabandaba has stressed they are not advocating for any violence or looting on the day, but a strong show of discontent with government.
2: I'm really, really not happy with these dialogues. They are wasting time. If I can implement an operation in one building in one day and we catch people with drugs worth of 13 million, why is it not that happening every day? Why the intelligence is not catching that? Why the police are not, why the border patrol is not stopping that nonsense? So are we have no time.
1: Meanwhile, Minister in the Presidency, Khumbudzo Ntshavheni, has refused to categorize and share information about who the government has identified as being behind the anti-immigration protests and violence. She says this could compromise the work of law enforcement agencies and the National Joint Operational and Intelligence Structure, which coordinates the country's security structures. Ntshavheni has also warned those behind the protest against taking the law into their own hands by trying to enforce immigration regulations.
3: And if we then disclose what our categorization of the people behind the marches and everything else, we may compromise the work that is being done by law enforcement and Nigerians.
1: Ntshavheni says President Cyril Ramaphosa will be making an announcement soon on the country's new migration action plan.
3: Cabinet received and approved a comprehensive approach to managing migration in South Africa, developed by the MAL Interministerial Committee on Migration, and approved the National Action Plan, which is called NAP, a country report on migration in South Africa. The president will address the nation on this matter, so the details will be provided by the president.
1: Government has welcomed Fitch Ratings' upgrade of South Africa's long-term foreign and local currency credit ratings from BB- to BB, the country's first ratings upgrade in more than two decades. Fitch announced the move citing stronger fiscal discipline, lower than expected debt levels, and steady progress in stabilizing public finances despite weak economic growth and global uncertainty. Revised GDP figures show South Africa's debt-to-GDP ratio is now significantly lower than the levels projected when the country was downgraded in 2020. COSATU has welcomed the appointment of a new post office board, saying fresh and capable leadership is needed to restore the struggling state-owned entity. The trade union blamed years of alleged weak leadership and the tenure of business rescue practitioners for the post office's decline, citing thousands of job losses, branch closures, and unchanged wages. COSATU rejected any move to liquidate post office and instead called for the removal of the rescue practitioners. The Federation's parliamentary coordinator, Matthew Parks, says recent legislative changes provide a pathway for recovery by allowing the post office to expand into courier services and public service delivery while enabling Postbank to become a fully licensed state bank.
4: COSATU will be seeking urgent engagement with the Ministry and Parliament's Portfolio Committee for Communications and Digital Technologies to provide comfort to workers that their jobs will be secured, monies will be paid, and the turnaround plan will be put in place. It is critical that Treasury provide the necessary financial support to enable such a turnaround to be implemented as a matter of the highest priority.
1: Johannesburg City Power has warned residents and businesses that it will strengthen action against customers who fail to pay municipal services, particularly those in affluent estates found violating municipal bylaws. During a revenue collection and compliance operation in Midrand, officials disconnected several properties owing millions of rands and uncovered cases of illegal electricity connections and meter tampering. A training center owing more than 4 million rand was disconnected, with its manager arrested for allegedly reconnecting power illegally. Acting City Power CEO Charles Sloane says electricity theft, illegal reconnections and non-payment weakens service delivery and infrastructure maintenance. A look at your weather. Clear skies for Gauteng, Johannesburg starting at minus 1 degrees and peaking at 20. Pretoria 3 and 20, Vereeniging minus 1 and 15. Partly cloudy conditions for Cape Town with a low of 10 and a high of 20. And that's a wrap of your Eyewitness News.
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9: Dr. Frank Magwegwe is here with me in the studio. As you know, Dr. Frank Magwegwe is a Gibbs faculty member, and he's here to talk to us about how certain principles and lessons of your financial journey are crystallized in your consciousness. Dr. Frank, good evening.
10: Yes, sir. Good evening, Prof. Good evening to our listeners across all platforms. Very excited to be here.
9: Yeah.
10: You know, I'm sure, like, he saw me when I walked in. I was kind of floating. I'm so excited. I've been missing the show.
9: And 2 weeks, Dr. Frank.
10: 2 weeks.
9: People were starting to write to us to say, where's this man?
10: And, you know, Brahms, I was just thinking about what you are talking about today. And let me tell you how that came about.
9: Yeah.

0: yeah.
1: about finances. I can count, I think I'll be pushing it to say on both hands, the number of people who have told me that they have reflected on something they did well regarding managing their finances, and they are doing more of it. I tend to hear by far the majority is the message of learn from your mistakes. Yes, wait, I did this. I didn't check my credit score. I didn't pay this small amount. I got blacklisted. And so I was just sitting and reflecting, whilst there is power in learning from mistakes, aren't we missing something by not learning from what we have done well? Patting ourselves on the back, really understanding what we did well,
0: yeah.
1: and committing to do more of that.
0: Yeah.
1: That's really what triggered my thoughts. I'm really looking forward to hear from our listeners. Almost out of 10, right, if you count, how many times do we say, yo, I made such a big mistake? And you want to learn from, is it 7 out of 10? Is sure. it 8? Or if we do it the other way around?
0: Yeah.
1: Is it once or twice when you say, yo, that was a brilliant decision, let's say, paying off my car and starting putting the money in a savings account. Look how much it is today. Or, yo, I got really temptation when Tupot came. Yo, I'm so grateful I didn't do it. You know, those sort of things.
0: Yes.
1: I don't think we give ourselves enough credit.
0: One of the things you have been very strong about in all of the teachings that you've been giving us, Dr. Frank, is the power of being self-compassionate.
1: Yes. Yeah.
0: That we need to be kinder to ourselves.
1: Yeah.
0: Because we can be very, very unkind to ourselves.
1: Mean to self.
0: We can be very mean. I think that's a very good word.
1: Yeah.
0: And it's true that we have been socialized to believe that the best way to learn is through mistakes.
1: Yes.
0: At least I know that's how I've come to understand certain things through my mistakes.
1: There's room for that.
0: Sure.
1: Yeah.
0: But I think that you're bringing out a very important issue with regards to finance specifically, because it is very much like conditioning.
1: Yes.
0: Right?
1: Yes. And you love the idea because of boxing, right?
0: Absolutely. So I love the idea of conditioning because it is a less punitive way of learning.
1: Yes. I love that.
0: It is a far more, I'm looking for the English word. The English has just left me now. Anyway, but it is a far more inviting, embracive way of learning.
1: Yeah.
0: I'm still looking for a different word, but I think you get what I'm trying to say.
1: Yes, I do.
0: That in as far as doing things that are like the habits in your financial journey.
1: Yes.
0: It appears to me that what stays in your mind are the things that we learn, not from a punitive point of view, but rather from a more embracive point of view. I just don't know what the word
1: that
0: I'm looking for.
1: That's what you want to talk about, Robs. And
0: is there science to back this up?
1: There is.
0: Right?
1: I was going to go there. It's actually in my mind, Robs. I was going to go there because the other thing I've been thinking a lot about, and you know, it's one of my favorite topics for Ops. It's just the idea of emotions. You were talking, I mean, there's a lot of emotions in the country now.
0: Yeah.
1: Anger, frustration, fear, anxiety, right? There's a lot, in fact, a lot of negative, right, emotions. And so I've been thinking a lot about emotions in this context to say, I have no doubt that, and you and I have talked a lot about it for Ops, that one of the things that makes it difficult for us to consistently to build the habit of just engaging with our finances is that often they trigger in us finances, personal finance.
0: Yeah.
1: They trigger negative emotions in us.
0: Yeah.
1: Shame.
0: Yeah.
1: Fear.
0: Yeah.
1: Worry. I'm not good enough. And so we then decide, I'm not going to engage with this stuff because I don't like how it makes me feel.
0: Yeah.
1: Stress. I've been thinking a lot about that. And so when we combine the two, we have the evidence, scientific evidence we are looking for, that when we are mean, to go back to our word, what happens in us? We trigger things like not good enough. We trigger shame. We trigger low self-esteem, right? We trigger lower self-confidence.
0: Right.
1: What's the common thing? It's a sense of doubt. It's a sense of not good enough.

0: puts us in a bad mood, perhaps. And therefore, the question is, do we really learn when we feel ashamed? Do we really learn when we feel not good enough? Do we learn when our self-esteem is low? We're not betting us. We're not confident we can do it. So there's a lot of evidence scientifically that says, yes, there's opportunity of learning from mistakes.
1: Yeah.
0: And you've got to cultivate kind of the conditions for it to work.
1: Yeah.
0: There is far more natural, caring, kinder by searching some of those things you do well and wanting to do more of them. Because when you do that, confidence comes in, belief, joy, positive emotions. Wow. In the midst of doing a few things wrong, or even if you say a lot, this one, like let's say budgeting, I'm doing well on it. And immediately positive emotions, kick in. You're happier. You're more optimistic about the future. You're more confident. That's the scientific evidence around that way of learning.
1: So here's the question I want to ask you as you listen to this conversation between myself and Dr. Frank. And please give us a call on 011-883-0702 or 021-446-0567. What positive reinforcement has a particular action created in your financial journey?
0: Yeah.
1: In other words, has there been something that you've done right
0: that
1: has inculcated a way of behaving financially that has stood you in good stead over time?
0: Yeah.
1: Give me a call. I'd love to hear from you. 011-883-0702. And as you said, Dr. Frank, it could be just the discipline that you have had in not taking on too much debt, for example.
0: There's an example.
1: Particularly under conditions of a lot of pressure financially, like now. So I'm interested to hear what listeners have to say.
0: Yes.
1: Here's my question to you. And maybe this is more of a psychological question, and those who are listening to our conversation who are qualified in that, please give us a call. We'd love to hear from you. It appears to me, Dr. Frank, that for lessons that stop us from doing something that is toxic, pain is required.
0: Yes, I agree.
1: Because
0: almost always.
1: So I know that I will not go and put my fingers into a plate.
0: Yes.
1: or play around with the heater.
0: Yes.
1: I know that.
0: Yes.
1: Because I learned that lesson at a very young age.
0: Correct.
1: Because when I touch the heater, there's a shoe. It's very, very hot.
0: Yeah.
1: So I will not do it again.
0: Yes.
1: So but if I want to take up a particular set of behaviors that are good for me, that are positive, and that are recurring, then it appears to me that positive reinforcement is the better way to go.
0: Without a doubt, and I'm going to give you two quick examples that support that. You spot on, Braobs.
1: Yeah.
0: There's so many studies around this because you would know, Braobs, that for us as the human race, we think of AI, think of even these matches that we are talking about, right? That one of the most important things we continuously have to look out for in our own lives and those we are caregiving for is behavior change. Right? And behavior change is hard. And therefore, studies are very interested in, is it the hand on the stove or is it the positive affirmation? I'm going to give you two quick examples. The first one, almost all of us, we could do more by eating more vegetables, let's say. Eating more fruit or just generally eating well. Better.
1: Drinking water.
0: Right? Exactly. And so, what is so interesting, there's a study that was done, and specifically it was around vegetables. And this is how they separated two groups of people, right? One group was given a task to journal at the end of the day. Perhaps you'd get to in the evening, and then you'd write down that, oh my goodness, I can't believe it. I didn't eat any vegetables today. Or you'd say, oh, I only had carrots.
1: Yeah.
0: I'm supposed to have broccoli, carrots, green peas, corn, as an example. So in other words, they were supposed to focus on what they didn't do well.
1: Right.
0: In the number of vegetables they were supposed to take. So right. Specific vegetables and fruit.
1: Right.
0: Then you had another group, the control group. And this was probably about 300 people or so in total. The control was told, no, what you're supposed to do, you're supposed to look for what you did and frame it from a positive. Oh, my goodness. I didn't eat any fruit or veg today. I'm going to try better tomorrow. Maybe just one.
1: Right.
0: Or, oh, my goodness, I'm so happy. I had a banana today. Think over a 6 month period of those two groups, the ones that looked at what they didn't do, fruit and veg intake, and the one that looked at what they didn't do, but aspires to do better. If they were kinder to self, who do you think over a 6 month period showed better results?
1: I imagine the ones that were more aspirational in the way that they understood the
0: Absolutely.
1: Situation. Yeah.
0: Because they were saying, I'm not moving from zero to hero. Yes, I must have maybe 7 fruits and veggies, but I had 0 today. I'm going to try to have 1 tomorrow. Or I had 1, I'm going to have 2. Whereas the other group was so harsh. I'm supposed to have 7. I mean, I can't even have 1 banana, apple, strawberry. I'm terrible at this thing. I'm going nowhere with this thing. I might as well stop. That's fruit and veg intake.
1: Right, right.
0: And you quickly go to another one. It was a study. One of my MBA students, we were talking about it yesterday. It was around finances. It's also reinforced why we are talking about this today. And again, it was an experiment in a lab. But essentially, it was similar. It was about 30 groups of people. And they were doing activities on the computer. We don't need to go into the detail. But what was interesting was, as they were doing family budgets, putting money aside for investment, almost playing like a financial game on the computer, perhaps, and with a lot of things connected to their heads. Similar idea. The people who said, no, I didn't balance my checkbook today.
1: Yes.
0: I didn't save. I didn't invest ever. I said, I'm going to try more tomorrow. Did far much better. They didn't give up easily, compared to people who said, here we go again. Who was I thinking that I can budget? Who was I thinking that I can automate savings? So there seems to be something, and it's so beautiful the way you phrased it, Braob, to say maybe things that are aspirational, putting money aside, eating more, meditating more, perhaps there's something about being kind because they are hard and they are more of a marathon than a sprint. Whereas some things, and there's room for that, they need pain, maybe they need a bad experience, and then, you know, we look back. And so we want our listeners to help. Do these examples, are they relatable? Fruit, veg intake, finance, which one works for you? Being harsh or being kinder when you want to shift behaviors?
1: Are you a glass half full kind yes. of a person, or a glass half empty kind of a person?
0: Yes.
1: Do you function on the basis of the carrot or the stick?
0: Yes.
1: I suppose this is the
0: That's
1: conversation
0: what you're talking
1: that
0: about.
1: We're having yes. at the moment. So give us a call at 11-883-0702. These are, I suppose, the behavioral sides of finance, aren't they, Dr. Frank? That,
0: they are.
1: That we're talking here about behavioral finance. What are the ways by which we reinforce behaviors that are positive for your financial journey versus behaviors that will perhaps not be good for your financial journey?
0: I have just sort of an example.
1: Yeah.
0: Just before we came, I was looking on my app.
1: Yeah.
0: So since beginning of this year, we're in May now, I've been very interested in 3 shares. Dis-Chem, listed on the stock exchange. We talked about investing right. 2 or 3 weeks back. Dis-Chem, Pick and Pay, and Boxer.
1: Right.
0: Boxer stores.
1: Right.
0: And I bought a little bit of each. And I want to use this to draw an example on what you are talking about. So, you know, Pick and Pay is fighting for its life. So, I haven't done well. The shares that I bought, they are down just under 20%. So, I've lost. I haven't sold, but it's a paper loss. I haven't sold, but definitely the shares are way less
1: the
0: than what
1: lower,
0: I bought them
1: yeah,
0: for.
1: Yeah.
0: Whereas Dis-Chem has moved a bit up, and Boxer has done very well. And it's so interesting for me, perhaps. I could have focused, this is what I'm talking about, on what was I thinking? The pick and pay turnaround is long and. But in fact, it's interesting because I'm reflecting on it now. I say to myself, my goodness, this disc game and boxer thing, I think it's a good news story. You must do more. You must put more in these ones. Do you see what I'm saying?
1: Yeah.
0: So I patted myself on the back. Yes, I'm not sure what the future holds for pick and pay.
1: Yeah.
0: But it's just interesting how, and of course, you know, these apps, they make it easier because they put green and arrows up for things that are going well and then red and down for, you know,
1: things that are not so, so good.
0: So that's also kind of, you know, oh, two doing well, one not.
1: Yeah.
0: That's what you are talking about. How do you see the world, even in an example?
1: Yeah. So give us a call. I'd love to take those calls. I'm thinking, for example, about something perhaps a little more fundamental than that. I have seen with me, with regards to saving.
0: Yes.
1: Saving. Maybe I want to buy some tires for my car.
0: Correct.
1: Or whatever. I find that I learn the habit and become more confident in my own ability to save every time I reach a 3-month saving process.
0: Lovely.
1: So
0: will
1: so,
0: you achieve your goal?
1: Yeah. So if I might not have achieved the goal of having enough money to buy the tires yet. But if I can get to 3 months.
0: Oh, I get you.
1: Yeah,
0: get
1: to
0: you.
1: 3 months. Continuously saving in 3 months.
0: Yes.
1: I feel like
0: kind of on a roll.
1: Absolutely.
0: This thing is happening.
1: And
0: I can do it.
1: And I start believing that I can do the next 3 months.
0: Yeah.
1: And I start doing the next 3 months that way. So I understand the power of that positive, affirmation or positive reinforcement. That is the word I'm looking for behaviors that we want.
0: Yes.
1: Right. So for behaviors that we want, it is, I imagine, the proposal of this conversation that we should be a lot more generous.
0: Yes. Oh, I was looking for that word earlier.
1: Yeah.
0: Generous.
1: In the way that we judge ourselves.
0: Yes.
1: For purposes of behaviors that we want.
0: Yes. That's what you're claiming. Yes.
1: But it appears that this conversation is suggesting that for purposes of wanting to stop certain behaviors.
0: Yes.
1: Because those behaviors may be detrimental to your financial journey.
0: Yes.
1: Then maybe the stick is better.
0: Yeah.
1: The pain is better.
0: Yeah.
1: Is that what we're saying?
0: That's what we are saying.
1: Okay.
0: Exactly.
1: All right.
0: And we're putting out a proposal.
1: Yeah.
0: We want our listeners to say, we are saying we've seen that in our lives, you and I, perhaps.
1: Yeah. Yeah.
0: And we want our listeners to also say, have they seen something similar or contradictory? How are they passing on these lessons to their loved ones, to those they care for, when you sit and talk about things that work as far as stopping certain behaviors and adopting certain behaviors? That's exactly what we are talking about. And the way you framed it, perhaps for me, that you're being generous.
1: Yep.
0: I really love that. And I don't know if it's a function of just getting older. I'm just finding I am more generous. I'm giving myself more praise, if I can use that, where I really feel in the midst of challenges, perhaps one is going through, and then there's this one, and sometimes it looks small, but I really celebrate small wins. I've done well. I'll give you a quick example. I've been planning to call my mom for the past 3 weeks, if not a month. I just spoke to her also before coming on this show. And she's so happy. She's old. She's 82. She's got arthritis.
1: Right.
0: And she just said, and I just called and said, I was just to check. It's winter now. How are those exercises going when she wakes up? Because she's a bit stiff.
1: Right.
0: And she was just so grateful. And it was only a 5-minute call. And you know what I said to myself? I was planning to do it on the weekend when I've got more time. I'm busy. I just said, no, it's 7:30. I only need to leave home at 22. I'll make studio on time.
1: Yeah.
0: Let me use these 10 minutes too. That's why I was floating when I came in here, Brakri. I was wrong. I'm getting something small again. I made the old lady happy.
1: Yes.
0: And for me, I was, well done.
1: Yes.
0: You could have waited for the weekend. It's Wednesday. And she was so grateful. Oh, you thought about me. The blankets are okay.
1: Oh,
0: everything okay. Oh. I don't really need anything. We can talk long on the weekend.
1: Wow.
0: That's what I'm talking about.
1: Yes.
0: Small, pat yourself on the back. Do you do that as our listener in all facets of your life? Of course, including finances.
1: It sounds to me like another part of this conversation is about endurance.
0: Tell me more. Listen to where I'm going here. Yes.
1: It sounds to me like we are talking about how to manufacture endurance.
0: Yeah.
1: And again, I go back to a conversation you and I had sometime. You're a runner.
0: Yeah. Yes.
1: And it appears that every time I speak to runners, that part of the psychology of the endurance of people that have a lot of stamina, that run very long distance, is precisely that. Is that they get their second wind by being appreciative.
0: Yes.
1: Right? Versus getting their second win by being self-derogatory or self-deprecating.
0: I agree with that.
1: It appears that that is where longevity comes from.
0: Yes.
1: Now, I've had enough conversations with you about finance, Dr. Frank, to understand that the financial journey is about the long game.
0: Oh, absolutely. Without a doubt.
1: Right?
0: Yes.
1: And so in order for you to thrive in this thing called the long game, you've got to develop stamina and endurance, which has been shown over and over again in many different contexts to come from a place of gratitude, positive reinforcement,
0: generous spirit.
1: Yes. That those are the people that are able to master the endurance game. Rather than the people that do a sprint kind of situation.
0: Yes.
1: So it appears,
0: I love that.
1: So it appears to me, and I remember reading about some of those elite fighting forces, whether it's the SEALs, whether it's the various elite fighting. Apparently the guys that are always very, very brilliant at that kind of elite are the guys that are very, they're not your loud, aggressive types. They're usually the very quiet, contemplative, always little smile at the corner of their lips that seems to know a little bit more than the prevailing conditions. Yeah. Almost as if they know that there's a better day tomorrow kind of thing.
0: Yes.
1: And it appears to me that that is what you're trying to say to us.
0: It that is that.
1: That ultimately, this is about the long game.
0: Yeah.
1: And the only way that you get to survive the long game is by being a little more generous than being less generous to yourself. Yeah.
0: And you know what? You bring to mind two things. There's a lot of research because often I think that's where, and by the way, Ops, do you know how many people I meet who listen to this show? I mean, it's just so unbelievable. Sorry to digress. Across spectrum of life. The other day, I was at Rosebank Police Station, what do you call it? Commissioner of All.
1: Yeah.
0: And I just said to this guy, hey, Fred, please help me. I know I've got a bit of a Bible because I have a lot of documents.
1: Yeah.
0: He stopped and he says, I know this voice. 702. This was the policeman in the counter.
1: Yes.
0: Beginning of this week at Rosebank Police Station, right? And so, why am I going there, bro? I'm going there because You link me so many beautiful parts in this conversation. The first one, and I think that's why what made me think about this listener, this policeman, is that we don't anchor our show on just this compartment called finance.
1: Yes.
0: Because we know, as you enjoy your hobbies, whether it's running, whether it's chess, whether it's cooking, baking, right? The endurance you build, the generosity you build, it also crosses over to what you do with your finances.
1: Yeah.
0: Because you're one person,
1: right?
0: And so there's research that tells us that there's a strong relationship between, for example, physical health, doing physical stuff, walking, whether it's running, any of those, right? And managing your finances. And the core is discipline. You spoke about discipline. You're disciplined to go for a walk. You're disciplined to honor your hobby. That discipline can also cross over to finances, right? That's the first thing I thought about. The second thing is, about 2 weeks ago, I was running, and I hadn't run longer than 10Ks in a while. And you've just reminded me of that. So, and I'm close to home, and I check my Fitbit, and I realize I've run 12Ks, just over 12Ks.
1: Wow.
0: And I just said to myself, and listen to this, bros. I just also thought of it now. Wow, 12Ks. That is awesome. I didn't expect that I can just, you know, kind of go. I was looking for between 8 and 10. Now that I'm at 12, I'm sure, and I know how I can get an extra 4, yes. You know, around the house.
1: Yes.
0: Let me do around the block. I'm sure I can get another 4. And I did, and I ran 16 Ks.
1: Wow.
0: Positive perspective. Before we get in trouble with our listeners, there are two things happening here. It's just not positive. It's just not patting yourself on the back. It's that on the back of action. Action is very important.
1: Yes, yes, yes, yes. Because, I mean, that's where the principal finds
0: the first step,
1: finds life,
0: something,
1: right? Yeah,
0: yes.
1: Absolutely. Chimbuzi writes...
0: Our wonderful regular.
1: Chimbuzi writes, my hack is neither half full or half empty.
0: Yeah?
1: I've learned to call myself out on my BS. I have come to learn when I justify and make excuses that have proven time and time again to be eventual disappointment in me. In the future.
0: Yeah.
1: So I have learned to detect the very compelling excuse. Okay, I think it's
0: oh, lovely.
1: Stop there. Yes. I think what Chimbuzi is saying is that he's gone a step further.
0: Yeah.
1: That he has learned to identify the currents of his own authenticity.
0: Yes.
1: So in other words, he can see when he's lying to himself.
0: Yes.
1: Because it's so easy to do it.
0: Oh, yeah.
1: I mean, you can give yourself all manner of excuses as to why you haven't done certain things and really, really feel sorry for yourself and all of those kinds of things. I think what Chimbuzi is saying is that, it's true. While we must be compassionate to ourselves.
0: I love that.
1: There's got to be a level of authenticity.
0: Yes.
1: There's got to be a level of honesty, self.
0: Yeah.
1: Self-honesty that says, but I've got this part of me that sometimes wants to BS, right?
0: And you know what's coming to mind for me, bro? Yeah. I don't know why, but this is what came to mind for me. I think we must ask ourselves, to build on Chimbuzi, right, to say, this excuse, right, if we use that phrase, how true is this? And because I spoke earlier about vegetable and fruit intake, why I love this, because I was just having this image. And you are saying, no, vegetables are expensive. That's why you tell yourself that.
1: Yes.
0: They're expensive. That's why I can't eat them.
1: Yeah.
0: And I just had this image of a beautiful bunch of spinach on the side of the road that I bought a while ago for about 10 rands.
1: Yeah.
0: Right? And I'm not in any way saying, oh, it's too little. It's not money, 10 rand.
1: Yeah.
0: But I'm just saying, you stop and you say to yourself, is it really true that it's money stopping me from eating, in this instance, vegetables?
1: Yeah.
0: And I'm giving the example, the image that came.
1: Sure.
0: Because it was so inviting, and I stopped when I was going to my cousin in Naturena.
1: Sure.
0: And I stopped on the side of the road, and I bought this beautiful, it was just about 10 bucks. So Chimbuzi is saying to us, when we want to find reasons not to do something, or why we are not doing something, we must be honest with ourselves.
1: Yes.
0: Is that the true reason?
1: Yes.
0: That I don't have 10 rand to buy this inviting bunch of spinach. If, of course, like me, if you like spinach, as an example.
1: Yeah.
0: That's a beautiful way. Self-awareness.
1: Ule says, evening, Probs. How much did Dr. Frank spend on each of the shares? The disc game, the boxer, and the pick and pay. I'm not sure whether you're comfortable.
0: It was about 30. It was 10, 10, 10.
1: Okay.
0: So it was about 30,000.
1: Okay.
0: Yeah. I just said, let me start equal split between the three.
1: Yes.
0: Yeah. So it was 10, 10, 10. Yeah.
1: So it appears, Dr. Frank, as we come closer to the end of our conversation.
0: Yes. And by the way, before, can I add on to that?
1: Sure.
0: So the way I buy, Bra Obs, I do the strategy of averaging over time.
1: Okay.
0: So I buy now, then I monitor what's going, and I think it's going in the right direction, I buy a little bit more. So I don't go and say like 100,000 if I have that at one go.
1: Right.
0: So I buy small over a long period of time. Yeah.
1: Right.
0: It's called averaging.
1: Right,
0: yeah.
1: Right. And we need to have that conversation
0: at
1: some point.
0: Yes.
1: I think that tonight's conversation is very, very important.
0: Yeah. It's energizing me.
1: It's a conversation with the old lady. That's what it is.
0: With my mom. Yeah, you're right, bro.
1: Conversation. I think I'll phone my mom.
0: Yeah.
1: During the news break.
0: Anyway,
1: but the issue for me is is that what you are saying is that we need to be a little bit more conscious.
0: Yes.
1: And a little bit more self-aware.
0: Yeah, reflecting. Yeah.
1: And a little bit more intentional.
0: Yeah.
1: About what it is that we want in our financial journey.
0: Yes.
1: And it appears to me that what you're saying is that we need to be aware that there are certain ways of reinforcing certain types of behavior.
0: Yes.
1: If we want good behavior, then we must reward it with compassion.
0: Yes, and generosity.
1: But if we want to stop certain behaviors, then we must give ourselves that pain.
0: Yes.
1: Maybe it is valuable to feel the shame when you know you've done something
0: wrong.
1: That is wrong.
0: Yeah.
1: But when you've done something right, then you must celebrate it so strongly.
0: Yes.
1: Not stupidly, but so deeply that your consciousness, your very consciousness becomes energized by that understanding. Yeah?
0: And you know the beauty, Brother Olds, I agree 100%. And I'm beginning to see in my own life, right? You know, I'm on this journey, doing lots of research, and really trying to move up the ranks of academia, professor, and.
1: Yeah.
0: And so recently, I think it was Monday evening, I resubmitted the research paper that I sent. And the way I'm so wired now, because I've been practicing for long, this idea of celebrating, you know, Brother Olds, you know, you submit online, and then it sends you a message, well done, you've submitted. I'm so used now to trying to celebrate small stuff. I stopped and I said, yo, this deserves a cup of coffee and a chocolate. But it was in the evening.
1: Yes.
0: I couldn't get a chocolate cake. I like baked cheesecake.
1: Right.
0: I said, no, I have to go to a garage and buy a Kit Kat. So just say, well done. Yes. And I had a Kit Kat and a cup of coffee. Well done for submitting on time.
1: Yes.
0: You know, and so I'm also trying to move, and Jumbuzi took us there. Let's remove excuses like a big celebration where I'm inviting extended family.
1: Yeah.
0: We're just saying, treat yourself even to, let me have a break and read my novel. Something that you haven't, let me play a game online of your favorite thing. I often even say to myself, you know, I haven't done boxing on Wii, for example. Let me celebrate, let me play tennis on Wii as a way of celebrating small wins. So really the prescription today, it's around, do you celebrate small wins with regards to managing your finances enough?
1: Yeah.
0: Please reflect on that as our dear listener.
1: Dr. Frank, and how do we find you?
0: FrankMakwego.com, hit that talk to Frank button, and email comes to me, and we continue these conversations on other platforms.
1: I'm going to go and phone mom straight up.
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4: Professor Rutendo Ndingwe is founding director at Tribe Africa Advisory and author of the book Rumble in the Jungle Reloaded. How's it, Rutendo?
5: Good to see you, Steve. Always good to see you.
4: Glad that you're back. So in Nigeria and Kenya, there was this visa-backed fintech. It's called Branch. They made quite a nice profit, but they laid off their staff.
5: That's actually an interesting story, Stephen, because Visa, Branch International, which is heavily backed by Visa, I think the initial investment totaled to about $274 million, Stephen. And they made a profit of, in the last financial year, $30 million. They've got about 13 million customers worldwide. And their investment portfolio is probably about $1.8 billion. So they're not having a problem of making money. But they've downsized in Nigeria and Kenya, which is quite interesting because if you look at the VC tech investment funds in Africa, about $4 billion, probably looking at last year, $3 to $4 billion. The leaders are traditionally Nigeria and Kenya, so those are the high growth markets for fintech, and they've downsized and they've stepped up and been honest, like good corporates should be, and said it's not because we are battling to make money, it's not because of any constraints, but it's more, it seems like streamlining in terms of being more efficient and trying to make more profit. So it's an interesting story because for an economy like Africa that needs employment, that needs growth rates, you want to attract investments. It's interesting that they're actually making the money in Nigeria, Kenya, Tanzania, and in India, which are all emerging markets, but they've decided to downsize. So it'll be interesting to see how this plays out, Stephen.
4: I mean, the fintech space is so competitive in Africa. If you look at Optasia listed here, what's happening with all of your Pepkos and your Standard Banks and your old mutual banks and all the rest. I mean, the battle for that money is getting really intense.
5: It's getting very intense. And I guess maybe I think there's a push from the investors saying, guys, we can get more. You know, the markets that you'll probably get more from are Nigeria, Kenya. You also look at Egypt, South Africa, probably with the Cape Town Silicon Valley equivalent is also a big hype. So it's probably in terms of getting more, but I guess it boils down to that whole argument, Stephen, in terms of as a country, how much do you intervene and say, guys, hang on, you're making money, you're having significant growth, but you're at the same time should be creating employment. And most of these employed are actually remote workers. So there's not a big cost of infrastructure there. Mm. So it'll be interesting to see what's really the root cause of it. But it seems like it's from streamlining and same to saying, you know, let's increase our profit margin.
4: Starlink going to Uganda, not here, Uganda. And then MTN and Airtel, they're looking for a bit of an advantage from that.
5: So the whole dilemma with Starlink, Stephen, is obviously they've put up satellites, and initially the telecom players like MTN and Airtel were saying, okay, this is competition. But Uganda is taking a different kind of approach here, Stephen, and they've said there's actually an opportunity to partner, which I think makes a lot of sense because Starlink obviously provides the satellites and it allows the traditional infrastructure players like MTN and Airtel not to invest in huge infrastructure costs of base stations. So they've partnered up, I think, with MTN Uganda. They've actually in the process of partnering up, but with the Airtel in Uganda, they've actually started testing with regards to the cell connectivity through the satellite dish. So from an overall perspective, it allows growth and penetration through partnership of a satellite provider and your traditional telecom players. And it's a unique kind of partnership because in the past, there was always direct competition. But again, from a Uganda perspective, they're seeing the opportunity to grow. So I don't know if this gives a sort of indication what will happen with MTN here in South Africa once the legislation passes through. But it's a different kind of angle with regards to co-optition as opposed to competition with regards to players on the market, Stephen.
4: Yeah, it's so interesting. The hantavirus outbreak, I mean, it was on a ship that was in the Atlantic.
5: Yep.
4: It was off Cape Verde. I've spent a night at Cape Verde. Thank you,
5: Cabo
4: Delta.
5: Cabo Delgado. Yeah, yes. I remember that story.
4: Thank you, Delta Airlines. And it was really a research center in Africa that was able to identify it.
5: Yeah, and these are the kind of stories, Stephen, that bring out a lot of positiveness from an Africa health perspective. Obviously, we've got a huge challenge, but stories like this show that we're on the right track. So there's a research center in Senegal, Stephen, that called Institut Pasteur de Dakar, and it's part of the Pasteur network. And they provided the lab that because they needed to quickly get a sample of the virus to the closest vicinity to test and diagnose and start working on solutions. So Senegal provided this. They collaborated with another lab that's in South Africa and Switzerland as well. But the positive thing here is that this network of 20 different countries that are part of Pasteur gave the support to this lab in Senegal and helped mitigate the risk that is there. So it's just a good story in terms of how African labs and health infrastructure can actually step up globally. This same network of labs, Stephen, is also involved with the Marburg virus that was in Guinea and finding a solution for the Ebola virus that's in the DRC. So it's just a good story to have from a health perspective. Obviously, hantavirus is not great. The whole Ebola thing is another scare. But at least Africa is beginning to step up slowly with regards to providing infrastructure solutions and health support.
4: When we talk about cement in Africa, I usually end up hearing the phrase Dangote. Another name in this business.
5: Another name in this business. It's a Moroccan billionaire. But it's still a billionaire, Steve. So I think the hint there still continues. But he's a major, the company is called CIMAF or KIMAF, huge project investment in I'm getting tongue-tied now because of cement in my mouth, literally speaking, because of a huge manufacturing plant in France. They've pulled out, they are de-investing, and they're investing in Gabon. And this is because government policy, Gabon is trying to reduce the import of clinker. Clinker is one of the key raw materials for cement manufacturing. It's about a 1.9, 45 million US dollar investment. The same company is probably invested in 10 other African countries, mostly in West Africa, along the same lines. But I think the positive story here, Stephen, is that we know that cement is key for infrastructure development and construction. And here's a company that is intentionally taking a step out in terms of saying there's opportunity in Africa. It's Moroccan. He's a billionaire. He's done significant investments in all other parts of Africa, and he wants to grow in the African space. And it's a good story to tell. In all, Stephen, I think Gabon needs about 900,000 tons of cement. They'll probably produce 1.9 million, so there's going to be room to export as well. Mm. So it's a double whammy from a positive economic growth perspective.
4: Over the last sort of 2 weeks, three clubs have won important things. You've chosen the least important of the lot.
5: I have, because I'm a Chelsea supporter.
4: Arsenal.
5: This is a very difficult story to report on. But, I mean, Arsenal, congratulations. After 22 years, two decades plus two-tenths of a 20% of another decade. But I think the positive thing, yeah, just looking at the article, what I was highlighting was the role that Arsenal has played just in terms of the support is from an Africa perspective. Some key players from Africa that have participated in the Arsenal sort of premiership historical. We've got Nwankwo Kanu, Kolo Touré. We've got Emmanuel Adebayo, the legend. Even from a presidential perspective, we know that President Kagame in Rwanda has loved it. Raila Odinga, the late Raila Odinga, was a huge supporter of Arsenal. So there's a lot of historical support from an African perspective. And even Dangote, remember, wanted to buy it at one time, and then he made the investment decision. But it just highlights again that the role that these European teams pull from an African support perspective. I'm just hoping Chelsea next year, well, I'm positive, with Aubrey as my partner in crime, that... that we will win as Chelsea next year. But for the moment, let's give the glory, the guts, and the commitment that Arsenal deserves. And from an Africa perspective, a huge following that is there.
4: Thanks very much indeed, Prof. Good to see you. Rotendo Ndingwe, of course. And of course, founding director at Tribe Africa Advisory.
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1: With the wrap of your eyewitness news, I'm Tutuzelo Nene. One of the leaders behind the June 30 movement says he has lost faith in government's ability to solve the problem of illegal immigration into the country. Ngosikhona Ndabandaba, who is popularly known as Phakelum Thakathi, says there will be countrywide protests on the 30th of June. The date has been set as an arbitrary deadline for illegal immigrants to leave the country. Ndabandaba has stressed they are not advocating for any violence or looting on the day, but a strong show of discontent with government.
2: I'm really, really not happy with these dialogues. They are wasting time. If I can implement an operation in one building in one day and we catch people with drugs worth of 13 million, why is it not that happening every day? Why the intelligence is not catching that? Why the police are not, the border patrol is not stopping that nonsense? So we have no time.
1: Meanwhile, Minister in the Presidency, Khumbudzo Ntshavheni, has refused to categorize and share information about who the government has identified as being behind the anti-immigration protests and violence. She says this could compromise the work of law enforcement agencies and the National Joint Operational and Intelligence Structure, which coordinates the country's security structures. Ntshavheni has also warned those behind the protest against taking the law into their own hands by trying to enforce immigration regulations.
3: And if we then disclose what our categorization of the people behind the marches and everything else, we may compromise the work that is being done by law enforcement and Nigerians.
1: Ntshavheni says President Cyril Ramaphosa will be making an announcement soon on the country's new migration action plan.
3: Cabinet received and approved a comprehensive approach to managing migration in South Africa, developed by the MAL Interministerial Committee on Migration, and approved the National Action Plan, which is called NAP, a country report on migration in South Africa. The president will address the nation on this matter, so the details will be provided by the president.
1: Government has welcomed Fitch Ratings' upgrade of South Africa's long-term foreign and local currency credit ratings from BB- to BB, the country's first ratings upgrade in more than two decades. Fitch announced the move citing stronger fiscal discipline, lower than expected debt levels, and steady progress in stabilizing public finances despite weak economic growth and global uncertainty.